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3: 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Make the smart decision to pass the keys to a sober driver. The Governor's Office of Highway Safety reminds you to drive sober, because they will pull you over.

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1: All right, the Champions for Charity game is on. 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
2: awesome.
1: Donated. Everyone's a winner with Walton Gas. And I should remind everybody, too, we are now bowl eligible.
2: We are. I'm so very excited about that. I think it's us and Notre Dame, the first two bowl eligible.
1: Every time I say that, Kevin looks at me like, will you quit saying that?
2: Well, no, I like that. I mean, now we're in the hunt for Shreveport, Memphis.
1: I'm just saying, you know.
2: And the Aloha Bowl.
1: I know.
2: If we were to lose the next six games, probably Aloha Bowl.
1: Let's hope. That would be the Aloha goodbye.
2: For everybody.
1: Not the Aloha.
2: Yeah, the hello. Aloha. Everybody.
1: Yes.
2: Y'all all are fired.
1: Ooh, yeah. Well,
2: including us. Including everybody.
1: Yeah.
2: I don't think that's going to happen.
1: Although it's a nice place to visit, but that's not for that instance.
2: No,
1: Hey, let's get back to the phones. 888-81-DOGS, 888-813-2947. We've got Daryl in Columbus. Daryl, you're next up on Dog Talk Postgame.
3: What's going on, fellas?
1: Oh, go Dogs.
3: Hey, let me say this. I don't want to hear no crying about no bad calls. We've had our share of bad calls playing Alabama. I think the punt should have been blocked. The punt should have been blocked. You know, they called us offsides. I don't want to hear no whining about that. Overall, I mean, we're taking, okay, we didn't play our best game. I thought Peanut played really well, especially with our number one running back, our number two running back being down. He stepped up big time. The only thing I see that we need to work on, okay, we got to work on some special teams. We came in missing 39-yard field goals. I know our field goal kicker is really good. And on the fumble, I get it, okay, because we can't let them keep us backing us up inside the 5-yard line. So you got to try to make a play on that punt. But we can't fumble it, okay? We got to do a little better than that. But other than that, hey, we're 3-2 in our last five against Alabama in Tuscaloosa. We went up there. We got the job done. We played good enough to win. We can play better, and we're going to get better. But just overall, a great win. I thought Gunner played good outside the two picks. Offensive line played great. Defensive line played really good. And, hey, we'll take it. Go Dogs.
2: Go Dogs. Yeah,
1: great
2: exactly
1: call.
2: Right. Yeah, I mean, you're going to take it. We're very proud of it. I think everything we did tonight is something great that we can learn from and build on. It's just another success that we had on the road. And I think it comes right down to experience. We talked about it, and that is really what made the difference in this game tonight. The experience that Georgia's had in tough, tough games, and they expect to win in the fourth

0: Alabama in Tuscaloosa. And that was a great win. That was a great win tonight.
1: And yeah, it was.
0: All in all, whatever you want to call it, whatever you want to call it, that was an awesome, awesome victory tonight. And, you know, our special teams made needle work, but if the defense would attack them a little better, I don't think it would have been close. And it was a hell of a game tonight, and we did enough to win.
2: Amen.
1: You're exactly right. You know, and I think I see the same thing you saw. The tackling wise, our DBs have been tackling so good this year. It looked like they were kind of just more throwing their body into a couple of them, expecting to knock them down. And sometimes we were hitting our own guys. We were getting close to tackles. And, you know, guys are all coming in from different directions, and we kind of knocked our own guys off of a tackle at one
2: point. That's how they broke that long run.
1: Exactly, exactly. And you know, and that's hey, it comes from a lot of great effort. That's okay, but you know, that's why we wear different jerseys.
2: That's right.
1: So you don't hit the same color you're wearing.
2: Yeah. But as kind of Kirby was saying in the post game. And we talk about this a lot, and it's I think Coach McGill may have been the original. Hey, well, you know, their boys are on scholarship too.
1: Yeah,
2: so
1: absolutely,
2: they're going to make big plays. Also, they do make some. I thought the reaction by Georgia having the veteran quarterback and Gunnar Stockton, mm-hmm. having these playmakers on defense come up big when they had to, and you know, you're going to have parts of the game that the other team may be better at, and you've got to overcome it, the total team effort, and that's what Georgia did tonight.
1: Yeah, and then, you know, in Bama, they're still big and they're fast and they're athletic, and, you know, the same type players are still signing with Alabama, not because of Saban being there. It's because DeBoer's there, and they appreciate what he's doing and what he's building. And, you know, you got to go through these kind of wins and losses that give you a chance to grow and become experienced, and you can get a lot of experience out of losses, and unfortunately, you know, all teams will lose eventually, but you know, you've heard some coaches say, well, it's good for us, we're going to bounce back, we're going to focus on what we did wrong today, and it gives you a learning opportunity, and Bama's going to do that.
2: If you're looking to elevate your game day experience, visit ugaexperiences.com to purchase experiences like being the tee retriever for a game or getting your photo taken with Uga on the sideline. And if Kevin's down there, he'll take a photo with somebody.
1: Yeah, I mean, I'll get in the doghouse with you and get a picture in there. That's always fun. I've gotten stuck in there one time.
2: What, just once?
1: Just once.
2: But at least they, you know, they keep like bags of ice in there, so at least it's nice and cool.
1: It was the
2: hot games.
1: It was actually me and Jeff got in there together, and then we got stuck.
2: Did they have to cut the top of the roof off?
1: No, we had
2: to.
1: Able
2: to climb through the or
1: once
2: through the door.
1: Ice melted, it gave us a little wiggle room.
2: Oh my goodness!
1: So that helped.
2: I can imagine.
1: Yeah.
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1: It's fourth quarter. 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
1: All right, fans, all season long, you can check out the Georgia football game program by visiting GeorgiaDogs.com along with the Hall of Famer, Kevin Butler. I am David Johnston, and we are certainly enjoying the evening. The Dogs with a 20-17 win over Alabama.
2: Yeah.
1: The first time Georgia has won in Tuscaloosa, going all the way back to the one and done in 2007 in overtime. So if you really want to say first time the Dogs have beaten Alabama in regulation, you got to go back to 02.
2: Yeah.
1: So, I mean, you enjoy these games because in Tuscaloosa, you've done something.
2: These post-game shows after those losses
1: yeah,
2: were torturous, to be honest with you.
1: You and Jeff have always done a great job. And
2: well,
1: the hardest ones to do are the, like...
2: Yeah, like when we're stuck in the dome.
1: Yeah, after a...
2: After a loss.
1: After a loss when it was a big game.
2: Yeah.
1: And, yeah, it's not fun.
2: None bigger than tonight. That was the main thing. They went down there, in a lot of situations, a lot of people did not give them... And, you know, hey, I felt like it was going to be a very tough game, and it certainly turned out, but... How they played it, using their experience, using toughness, and just as Kirby said, he didn't care about the score. He wanted them to go out and to get physical and play physical, and they did that. And usually when you do that, you limit your mistakes, you will win the game. And though we didn't limit all our mistakes tonight, we were still able to control the game.
1: 888-81-DOGS. That translates to 888-813-2947. David in Jonesboro, you're next up on Dog Talk Postgame. Hello, David.
3: Hey, guys. Thanks for taking my call. It was a great game between two pretty evenly matched teams, and I think we got a call on the pass interference. It looked like our defensive back got there a little bit early.
2: Yeah.
3: But anyway, it's a great game, and now we got to play Auburn, and we're undefeated, and we'll probably be ranked number one, so go Dogs.
2: I appreciate all right, it. You're right. Yeah, you know what? I'm just going to admit it because I want all the Alabama people out there to hear it. We totally interfered with the guy, and you still lost. Ha,
1: yeah.
2: Ha,
1: yeah.
2: Ha. How does it feel?
1: How does it feel?
2: Well, you know what? I mean, literally.
1: Yeah.
2: This has happened to
1: Georgia. We know how it feels.
2: Three times.
1: Yeah.
2: And hopefully it'll happen to Bama two more times. And then I'll call it even at that point.
1: Back to the phones. Bobby, who is outside of Temple, Georgia, must be on I-20 on the way back. Bobby, you're next up on Dog Talk Postgame.
4: Hey, guys, real quick. I mean, I'm going to be long-winded, so y'all just bear with me, okay?
2: Go right ahead.
4: Hey, look at here, Kevin Butler. I was listening to Larry Munson back, 42 years ago now, when you kicked that field goal against Clemson, 61-yarder, I believe.
2: Yeah.
4: Man, what a damn kick.
2: That was fun. That was fun.
1: That's a great point. What a kick.
2: What a kick.
1: That was a great kick.
4: I wanted to tell you that. I'd be remiss without listening to without bringing Larry Munson into this conversation. Larry Munson would be saying we should have lost that game because of the stupid holding penalties. We should have lost that game because of a horrible punt return team. But we didn't lose.
2: Nope.
4: Y'all realize this right here? We've beaten the great almighty Alabama twice in less than 1 year. How about them damn Dogs?
2: I love it. You know, that's a good way to look at it, man. Beating them twice in 1 year.
4: I tipped my hat to Gunnar Stockton making that third down throw with, 2 minutes or something going in the game.
2: Mm-hmm.
4: Man, that's what you call making the play when you had to make the play. And to see us take the winning formation and they couldn't do nothing but cry on the sideline, it was heaven. And I ain't going to church no more, but God loves me anyway, and I love God. How about them damn Dogs, baby?
2: I love it.
1: Thank you, my man. Appreciate it.
2: That's a true Bulldog fan right there.
1: That's right.
2: He's got his own relationship with God. He doesn't even have to go to church.
1: Yeah, no.
2: He's probably going to watch some film.
1: And he's in a place called Temple. Hey, if you want inside access to breaking news, behind-the-scenes stories, and exclusive content featuring your favorite players, join Glory Glory today and unlock members-only coverage and VIP experiences you won't find anywhere else. 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Thanks to our man, Brandon Joseph here, keeping us straight is, of course, Talik Pratt back at Mission Control. We're in the Burnett Bunker.
2: We are
1: in the Burnett Bunker.
2: And it is for officers only.
1: That's right.
2: We got no privates in here, do we?
1: No, sir. Not at all. And we do appreciate Gordon Jennifer Burnett
2: absolutely
1: for hosting us. This is fantastic.
2: It's very nice.
1: It really is. All right, we'll be right back. More of your phone calls. 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
1: 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It's that simple. And we still have three more home games, including Auburn next Saturday for a 3:30 kickoff. And I think that's just going to be terrific. By the way, this is a very preliminary forecast, but I will let you know. I don't know if you've looked yet or not, Kevin.
3: Yeah, it's rain. We have another hurricane coming.
1: Hurricane Kevin's coming.
3: Hurricane Kevin is
1: so
3: coming.
1: How about this? So for Athens all next week, Monday through Friday, temperatures are in the 80s,
3: yes.
1: mid-80s.
3: Clear skies.
1: So, yeah, nothing but sunshine. Saturday, nothing but sunshine with a high of 68.
3: Really?
1: Yeah, yeah.
3: Well, I'm just looking forward to that. That's going to be beautiful.
1: So, yeah, 68 for a high there. Yeah, and then Saturday night, next Saturday night into Sunday morning, it's going to be down in the low 40s.
3: Well, that'll be awesome.
1: Yeah,
3: I think it's going to be a touch of fall for that kind of game. And what a great game that
1: is. It'll
3: be
1: fun.
3: I mean, Auburn is just about like Alabama.
1: Yeah. I don't like, you know, I do like to drive in my truck.
3: And to Auburn?
1: Well, just, you know, when we're talking about Auburn, well, that kind of thing.
3: And you look like everybody else in Auburn if you're in a truck.
1: We'll just, yeah, we'll leave it at that.
3: All right.
1: All right, we'll get back to the phones here on the Kroger call-in line. 888-81-DOGS, 888-813-2947. This is Mark in Batesville. Mark, thanks for joining us here on Dog Talk Postgame.
4: Thanks. It's a great win, and I see Kirby's serious about committing to the run game, even if we've got some guys banged up and out. And I don't want to get ahead of myself, but I wonder if we're in trouble if Jameson Williams and Robert Metchie are back for the rematch. I wonder what you've heard.
1: Yeah, that was the only reason that they didn't win that game, right? So,
4: that's exactly.
1: I know it's, yeah, I hear where you're coming from, absolutely. Well, thank you. Appreciate it. Go Dogs. Thanks for the call. Yeah, I know. That was, one of those things where, hey, Jameson Williams got hurt in the game.
3: Well, that's
1: why they
3: happens.
1: Didn't win. At least that's what we were told.
3: Yeah, well, that's, yeah.
1: Robert Metchie.
3: Things happen and life goes on.
1: This says Mark in Montana. So, Mark, you're either in the state of Montana or in one of those little teeny tiny towns in Georgia.
3: Georgia.
1: Montana, Georgia. We'll let you tell us. Thanks for joining us, Mark, on Dog Talk Postgame.
5: Hey, guys. How about them dogs?
1: How about them dogs?
5: Yes. So I'm a double alumnus from Georgia. Been out here for 21 years out in Montana. Great day. Catching big trout on the Missouri River.
1: Wow. That sounds awesome.
5: It was awesome. Caught 7 big rainbows. Come back and get to watch my dogs beat the tide. It's awesome.
1: That sounds wonderful.
5: Oh, my goodness. And then two things. I want to echo what that guy said earlier, Kevin. That was a unbelievable kick. I was there, high school kid. That's still one of my all-time favorite plays in Georgia history is watching you beat Clemson, number one ranked Clemson. And I think it was 65 yards instead of 61.
3: Now I'm recalling, I think it was maybe close to 70.
1: I think it was 82, wasn't it? 82
3: it
1: yards.
3: It was 60, and I appreciate it, though. It was 60.
5: Oh, no. And I love the way you jab them, too, Kevin. You've got the best sense of humor. I love it. Just keep that up.
3: Well, thank you.
5: Oh, I love it. And then one other thing, the Dandridge kid. I know everybody's talking about all the other offensive players. That kid made 3 unbelievable catches that nobody's talking about when we need it. I mean, that kid just come out of nowhere. Love that guy. And he is like emerged as one of our best receivers, I think.
3: He really has. And those 2 catches he made tonight, just big time you know, just right at the perfect time. And, you know, he had coverage in all over him and just went down and gutted. It was just a great catch, and he's going to be a heck of a player.
5: Yeah, the one down the sideline and the two possession catches. Unbelievable. And, looking ahead, I don't care much for Auburn, in the words of the great early Kyler.
1: That's right. Some squid billies. Absolutely.
5: All right, guys. I love it. Go dogs!
1: Thank you, Mark.
3: Go dogs, man. Yep.
1: Appreciate that.
3: Having some dogs out there in Montana.
1: That's just beautiful country.
3: That would be a nice day to go out there, trout fish, and then come inside and watch your dogs win. I'm sure. I forgot to ask him. Was it catch and release, or was it? Was he eating some trout, or what?
1: I don't know.
3: I would hope he'd eat.
1: Call back. Let us know. And we are going to take a break, but first, let's pause 10 seconds. Station ID on the Georgia Bulldogs Sports Network.
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1: Scana Energy is a proud partner of the Georgia Bulldogs Sports Network, and for every touchdown the Bulldogs score this season, Scana Energy will make a $500 donation to the University of Georgia General Scholarship Fund. Go Dogs. All right, we'll step aside for a moment, but we'll jump back to the phones when we come back on a winning night for the Dogs. A 20-17 win over Alabama
3: in a
1: stadium they call Bryant-Denny. Love it.
3: 100,000 people were in there tonight.
1: That's right.
3: And 100,000 people are not having a good night.
1: Minus the Georgia, except for the Georgia fans that were in there.
3: I'm just going to count all the 100,000, because you know there were some people outside that didn't have
1: to. Well, that's true. That's a good, And people in the vicinity.
3: And they're sad, too.
1: Yes. Dog Talk Postgame, presented by Pruitt Health on the Georgia Bulldog Sports Network.
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1: All right, back here in a very, very happy room. We got John Sumrall on one TV talking to the press, and we got Texas losing to Oklahoma on another TV on the highlights. What a day, Kevin. And Georgia will be number one, I'm pretty sure, in the polls tomorrow. And Notre Dame will be right behind them. I know at this point it doesn't matter technically, yeah. But at the same time,
2: well, it does matter.
1: It certainly does matter. It's a great thing, too.
2: Yeah, when you're getting seated and you're looking at buys, and even though there hasn't really been a great record for teams that had that buy in that first round, going on and winning in the playoffs, you still want to get to that point. You still want to get into the SEC championship. You want to win the SEC. I mean, Kirby's made that very clear, that they do not shy away from that. That is the goal of this team, to get another big old ring, SEC ring, and then go on and try to get your national championship ring. And I think that's really what they're focusing on right now. They have talked all year long, all offseason, about winning the championship, not just getting in the playoffs. And I think that's what a lot of teams do. We saw it. LSU. All Ole Miss did was talk about beating LSU because of Kiffin and all that stuff. They went and did it, and then there was that natural letdown.
1: Mm-hmm.
2: And we thought it was something that showed Florida being some super powerhouse. And I think it was a combination of Florida going, hey, we got a really good team coming in this week, and then Ole Miss going, man, we've already accomplished what we've been working all summer for. And unfortunately, that's kind of how it goes. So Georgia, their mind is on that last game, winning that last game, and that would be the championship.
1: And tonight was a big, big step as far as all that goes. But, of course, with the 12-team playoff and maybe something that you're not crazy about, expanding to 24. Twice that down the road, maybe it is a little bit different. But don't tell Kirby that, don't tell the players that, don't tell everybody who's poured their heart and soul into the season and the team that tonight's not a big win, because it's a huge win.
2: Absolutely. Yep. I think you could hear it in Kirby's attitude and how excited he was after the game. I mean, it's a big deal to come down there and win. I mean, you go to, I can only compare it to, going to Clemson or going to Auburn back when we played, and you had to win those games in order to try to meet your goals.
1: Yeah.
2: And, it was never easy to go to any of these places. Vanderbilt wasn't easy. Kentucky wasn't easy. And it's still not. But the best thing that Georgia has going for them is their leadership, Kirby, and their staff communicate very well with the team, and the team buys into it. So when they tell them it's going to be tough in Bama, they're ready. When they tell them it's going to be tough when Auburn comes into the Hedges, they're going to be ready.
1: If you're looking for up-to-date game day info and new stadium policies, be sure to log on to GeorgiaDogs.com/digital to download the Georgia Football Digital Fan Guide presented by Georgia Power. 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All right, we got a power couple checking in here as we head back to the Kroger call-in line at 888-81-DOGS, 888-813-2947. Asparagus William and Shanna Banana checking in from Tuscaloosa.
2: Well, let me hear them.
1: And welcome you two to Dog Talk Postgame.
3: How about them dogs?
1: We love it.
3: Hey, it's great to call in and talk with a Georgia legend and that guy that kicked a really long field goal. Now, did I hear y'all are broadcasting live from Gordo's place?
2: Yeah.
1: The Burnett Bunker. Yes.
3: I love it.
1: Having a great time.
3: Well, that's the second best place to be tonight, because I tell you, the number one place to be was Bryant Denny Stadium.
2: Sure.
1: Yeah. We can agree with you on that one, yes.
3: Yeah, and I'll tell you, the atmosphere was really electric. They were fired up. They had that expectation that they were going to win again no matter what happened. And it was just great to see their souls get crushed in those last few minutes of that game.
1: Always fun.
2: Were you you were at the game, I take it?
3: Yes, sir.
2: So was there a lot of screaming and yelling at the point when they missed the call in the end zone?
3: There was a little bit of booing going on.
2: Yeah.
3: And it carried on for quite a while.
4: It did.
3: They booed and they booed. But you know what? We just kept looking at them and saying, Tyler Simmons.
1: Exactly.
2: I think it's good for them to learn what it's like on the other side of the coin.
3: Absolutely.
4: Yeah, well, it was a great environment. This is one of the top games to be at in my history of going to the games. So I'm glad we were there.
2: Well, I'm
1: glad y'all were there too.
2: Yeah, and it came out on the right side down there. That'll be a game that you can always remember. And you know, as I was saying, I think that you know the team likes to go and play in those positions. I know I did, and you know, it's funny that you know we did lose Coach Ditka here a little over 24 hours ago, and the Bears are going to play in Green Bay tomorrow, which is a great place to play, much like when you go play at Bama. Historical. They've got a lot of great history there, and it's always good to go play a place where you know you're hated. But
1: yeah.
2: they love to hate you.
1: Right.
2: Because they just looking forward to that kind of game and the atmosphere, and you know, they got to experience that over there in Alabama tonight.
1: That's right. Well, you guys have a great night. We appreciate you calling in. Safe travels back to Athens, and glad to hear Shanna say one of the all-time great victories she's been a part of.
2: I love it. I love it. Y'all be careful.
4: Yeah.
3: All right, go dogs.
1: Back to the phones. Michelle in Covington. Hello, Michelle. Thanks for joining us here on Dog Talk Postgame.
5: Well, hello. Is this Kevin and David?
1: Yes, it is.
5: Hey, well, yes, well, this is Michelle. You can call me Dr. Drama. I teach high school theater, and you may know my lifelong friend. I taught with him for a long time, Daryl Huckabee.
1: Oh, my gosh, yes.
5: We go way back.
1: We love Daryl.
5: I'm telling you.
1: He's the best.
5: The best, the absolute best. Well, anyway, I'm so excited to get to talk to you. My family and I, we're going to be at the Hilltop Grill in the morning. This is the first Bulldog brunch I've made a reservation for after all these years.
2: Well, we're looking forward to seeing you.
5: I did it when I saw the schedule, and I knew with going to Alabama and Tuscaloosa, either we're going to need to cry on each other's shoulders or we're going to be all over high-fiving each other. We're going to need some, trauma bonding. What is that, what they call it?
1: Yeah, that's it, yes.
5: We're going to need to be together. But I want to just shout out just my deep, extreme respect for Coach King, Kirby Smart. What a just remarkable person. I learn something from him every time I hear him mm-hmm. speak. And number 5 may be my new favorite number, bless him. Really, but watching Coach Smart take these teenagers, which are just a few months older than the ones I teach, try to get them to do what they're supposed to do on stage, teaching the basics over and over again to a new group, and I see him mature these guys so that they have, and this is what we had tonight, that this was the win, in my humble opinion, was our ability of these young emerging adults to control their reaction to the shifts in momentum. It showed an emotional resilience that they were not going to be deterred from their absolute commitment to being physical and doing the next right thing, shaking off whatever happened and moving forward. And that's emotional resilience. And that doesn't happen by chance. That's an intentional day in and day out maturation of these guys that Coach King Kirby Smart does, and I'm just telling you, I just think he's the best.
2: Well, I couldn't agree with you more, and yes. I appreciate you putting it like that.
1: Well just, said. Thank you, Michelle.
2: You could tell she's a educator.
1: Absolutely. Absolutely. And I know everybody will be looking forward to meeting you tomorrow. I know they're excited
2: about
1: that.
2: Michelle, we look forward to that. You got to get there early and order a lot of food. Yes. And keep
5: what time do I need to be there?
2: Doors open at 10 o'clock. 10 o'clock.
5: 10 o'clock.
1: That's all only right. 8 hours and 45 minutes away, by the way.
2: Is it really?
5: I know, but I'm so excited. I don't know. I might just need to stay up. That's talking about the back of the kitchen. I might need to. Anyway. All right. We'll look forward to seeing you.
1: Thank you. Appreciate that. Great to hear from you.
2: Absolutely. Absolutely.
1: Great to hear from you. You know, she makes great points, though. And I heard, I know I've said this already. I heard Jeff mention it in the tailgate show today. The other, Bama's, you know, Georgia's going to make big plays. Bama's going to bite back. They're going to push back. And how do you react to that? And to her point, not only did Georgia react with big plays on the field, they also reacted with not reacting in situations, and that was a big penalty that Alabama got there late. So, I mean, those are the kind of things that are the difference in games like this.
2: Absolutely, absolutely, Dave. And you know, just think about it. It's the first time Georgia's been behind in a game this year.
1: Yep.
2: And they responded. What'd they do? Went right down and tied the game back up. So, you know, this team is experienced and they're mature, and I think that's what makes Kirby very excited about this team because – you know, when you're not experienced and you're not as mature as you need to be, you spend a lot of time harping on that and not coaching what you're going to do in the game.
1: Yeah.
2: You're trying to build that foundation up, and this team has a very, very solid foundation right now, and I think you can see it in Kirby's actions and the way he speaks about it. He loves this team. He's having fun with them. And he knows that they're getting better each game, and that's what he's excited about.
1: I completely agree, and that's what made winning tonight's game so much fun. Hey, be sure to stay connected this season through our new and improved smartphone app. Access is easy. 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
2: Things that Kevin says that most of the time aren't true.
1: It's the official Bulldog smartphone app.
2: We just do it to try to entertain.
1: Exactly. 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
1: 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Georgia, a winner today over Alabama. Number one, Texas falls to Oklahoma 27-24. Stanford went to Notre Dame today and lost to the Irish 58-7. And Miami was off today. And then number five, Ohio State beat up on Maryland. So that's how things went in the top five.
2: Yeah, it does shake up. Certainly a shake up this week. And, you know, Georgia's still just being consistent. Notre Dame's jumping in there. They're certainly playing some good football. And Ohio State's going to be right there. You know,
1: yeah.
2: Lost early, but certainly have got back on track.
1: So next, all right, so it's next Saturday, BYU hosting
2: Notre Dame.
1: And that's where game day is going to be.
2: Yep.
1: And we, who did we say the other?
2: There was Miami.
1: Miami? No.
3: Miami, Florida State.
1: Okay.
2: And but, Florida's at Texas.
1: Okay. So we've got some, it's Ohio State and Indiana also. That's the one I was trying to think of, too.
2: Yeah.
1: So, next week will be interesting. Of course, the Auburn Tiger War Eagle Cats are coming to Athens.
2: Well, I mean, here, you know, and we talked about it before the game, you know, what happens if you lose a game and you have to get, you have more tough games in front of you, and then you're staring at a two-loss season, and it really just puts you on the fence.
1: Mm-hmm.
2: And Ohio State's finding that right now. I mean, Ohio State's going to be playing Indiana, defending champs, came back today in pretty good fashion to secure a win. If they beat Ohio State, all of a sudden Ohio State's looking in from the outside.
1: Yeah.
2: So it's going to be a crazy finish to this year. We're halfway through it, and it's only going to get more exciting.
1: Very, very exciting for sure. Well, let's jump back to the phones, Kevin. 888-81-DOGS, 888-813-2947 on the Kroger call-in line. And we've got Ethan in Addison, Georgia. Ethan, thanks for joining us here on Dog Talk Postgame.
4: How's it going, guys?
1: Ethan. Go Dogs.
4: So, we got a big win tonight, as y'all know. As for me, I graduated from Georgia back in May. Shout out to the College of Ag. And
1: nice. Congrats.
4: Edison, Georgia. Thank you. But I'm calling from Edison, Georgia, a very small town in southwest Georgia, right down the road from Bainbridge, where Kirby Smart grew up.
1: Yeah, man.
4: I'm currently riding around a peanut field, fun fact. Peanut season in full swing. But what I want to talk about is the performance from the Dogs tonight, particularly Dwight Peanut Phillips.
1: I think Brian Denny was a peanut field tonight. I think he had a great game tonight. Yes, for sure.
4: Yeah, I've been following Dwight Phillips for a long time, and I tell you, it just means a lot to me as a Georgia fan, as a Georgia alumni, to see somebody put the heart and soul into the game like him. And it's just a great day to be a Dog and to beat our neighbors over there in Alabama, and hopefully beat our neighbors this weekend over in Auburn.
1: Yes, yeah. Ethan, absolutely.
2: Absolutely. I tell you, it was just a big win. And Dwight, I tell you, I'm just so impressed with him. I've been impressed with him since he got here. I think he's getting better and better. I believe he earned the position of starting tailback at Georgia. I think he's stepped up, and that's how you move up the depth chart, folks. It's not just because, you know, Frazier got hurt and he's out. He got cleared 2 weeks ago, hadn't played in 2 weeks, so he's obviously not feeling up to it. And if he's not feeling up to it, next man's up. And the next man up has been Dwight, and he deserves to keep playing because he is doing exactly what the caller was saying.
1: Ethan, thank you for the call. We appreciate it. I think it was our first caller of the night, Duke, that mentioned, too. And if it wasn't Duke, I apologize. But he said, this guy's a junior.
2: Yeah.
1: He hadn't gone anywhere. He stayed in the program.
2: Yeah,
1: he's kept the same number.
2: He
1: hasn't changed numbers.
2: He likes who he is.
1: Yeah.
2: He likes where he's at. He's like what he's learning, and he's developing. And that, you know, and you can't get that by running around and changing. You know, we got Rayola was quarterback at Oregon today, and look, I mean, he's a mess. The kid's gone to every year he changed high school.
1: He's now a journeyman.
2: You can't build continuity that way. I don't care what coaches are out there hoping and trying to find that one quarterback that's going to make them, you know, the greatest team. That's not the kind of player you should look for. If you're trying to put a quarterback, you need a guy that's going to be committed, much like Gunner, who stays there and learns everybody's position and then knows it. Very hard to do when you're going to a different school every year.
1: And being a journeyman.
2: Yeah. I mean, I guess so.
1: We on our morning show on 960 The Ref in Athens, we coined anybody that's been to three schools is technically now a journeyman in college. And there's a lot of them out there.
2: Yeah, there are. But I tell you, it's what's crazy is you I mean, it just blows my mind that you could go to those many schools and different teams and feel comfortable. I just don't know how you feel comfortable doing that.
1: I know. It's crazy. It really is. But it is the new normal for a lot of folks or a lot of players and, I don't know, that kind of stuff. Hey, let's get back to the folks. Jerry in Burke County. Jerry, thanks for joining us here on Dog Talk Postgame.
3: Hey, good morning, guys.
1: Good morning.
3: Social media lit up, of course, with the no call, and I got several friends that's Alabama fans, and they whined and cried on all this on the phone tonight. And I'm just saying, hey, you know, you can't put it in the referee's hands. Referees don't play football. They call football, so... You can't let it be in the referee's hands. If you'd outplayed it, you'd won. You can't depend on a call. And they was talking about how we're going to see them again in the SEC championship. And I'm like, look, guys, it's 8 1-win teams in the SEC. I mean, one-loss teams in the SEC right now. Mm-hmm. Nobody is guaranteed to be in the SEC championship, not even us with no losses. Because we still got Missouri, Auburn, and Ole Miss, and all of them. So
2: very true.
3: But they wanted to keep arguing. So, and Kevin, you'll like this comeback. I said I refuse to argue with any Alabama fan that pays for Georgia Power.
1: Love it.
2: Well, they got a dose of Georgia Power tonight, didn't they?
1: Absolutely love it. We appreciate it. 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
1: All right, the Georgia Bulldogs Radio Network is brought to you by Georgia Power, along with the guy that made the long kick, Kevin Butler. I'm David Johnson.
2: Long kick.
1: You know what, though? If that's something that you're remembered by, I think that's kind of cool.
3: You're the guy that made the long kick.
2: No, believe me, it's a blessing.
1: What was your longest in the NFL?
2: 57.
1: 57.
2: Yeah.
1: Do you remember the specifics of it?
2: Yeah, it went through.
1: Yeah. And a lot of, and I will say this too, and it, a lot of people forget too, it's like you kicked in Chicago, and that ain't the easiest place to kick.
2: No, it wasn't. But yeah, it was that one, I think it was 56 was the end of the game against Minnesota in Chicago. And then I hit a 56-yarder in San Diego.
1: Okay.
2: Because it was really nice out there.
1: It's always nice out there.
2: It really is.
1: It's just beautiful.
2: That's why they got rid of their team.
1: How many times did you play in Denver?
2: In Denver, I played probably 3 or 4 times.
1: Yeah.
2: I played there. Also, I played there as a Cardinal.
1: Okay.
2: And then we played there on a Monday night when we went to overtime and won it in overtime on a field goal.
1: Nice.
2: And I also got, remember Lilly, the defensive back from Florida? I think it was Tony Lilly or Tom Lilly.
1: Yeah.
2: He was a DB. I had one game out there where we went through 3 snappers.
1: In one game. Oh, my gosh.
2: Guys were getting hurt.
1: Oh, okay.
2: And the last one, Tom Thera, who does the color for the Bears
1: right
2: now, Tom's like, yeah, I can't believe we're missing. I'll snap. He got up there, and his went actually over my head, too. And I got it, and I started running it, and they ran me out, and then they just buried me in a pile of snow on the sideline, just punished me tackling. That was just so horrible.
1: Oh, man.
2: I was deceptively slow.
1: Deceptively slow, yeah.
2: Yeah.
1: That's funny. That's funny. Great stuff.
2: It's
1: absolutely great
2: funny
1: stuff.
2: It's true.
1: Oh, well, that's true. Also, all right, we're going to jump back to the Kroger call-in line. We got David, and I'll read what it says. Coming down I-20, leaving Tuscaloosa. David, I know you had a great time tonight, and welcome to Dog Talk Postgame.
4: Man, David, KB, what a great win for the Bulldog Nation. We're eastbound and down, headed back to Georgia after celebrating in Tuscaloosa. But I'll tell you what made it the best victory for the Bulldogs tonight. I got my oldest son, Tucker, with me. He turned 10 years old and celebrated that in Bryant-Denny Stadium with a victory. He wanted to give you all a big go, dog.
1: All right, let's hear it.
2: There you go.
1: That's awesome. That is awesome. Well, now, where are y'all from? Where do y'all live?
4: We're in Marietta, Georgia.
1: Marietta. Well, that's going to be a great ride back home.
4: It is a great, great night to be a Georgia Bulldog, and go Dogs, guys.
1: Can we get one more?
2: There
1: one more
2: go.
1: From the little man. One more. What do you got for us?
5: Go Dogs!
1: That's awesome.
2: Go.
1: Thank you. Beautiful.
2: That's what makes it worthwhile to go to those games. You got to drive back, and you just got good memories, and everybody's happy.
1: Amen. Amen. More calls when we come back. 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
1: Hey, thanks to Tracy Dodd using the hashtag UGA Dog Talk. Great game. Hats off to all the dogs. Winning the battle of the trenches on both sides of the ball was huge. And let's see who else we had checking in on UGA Dog Talk. Bill Kent, he says, overcoming losing our top three running backs and still won in Tuscaloosa. Thanks to, that may have been from last week, but Will Wilson, who said, this may have been sent to you guys on the Bulldog Brunch. He said, good morning from Fairhope, Alabama. I don't know if that rings a bell from last week, but says, listening on the app. And that was this past Sunday. Of course, a great dog, but this is going back a little bit. Our man, Drew Meadows.
2: We're going back in time.
1: We're going back in time.
2: We got to go forward.
1: And a fist pump from Will Farrell. So I'm not sure what that was, but we'll take it anyway.
2: We sure will.
1: Did I have anything or am I good? All right. BJ says, let's move on. All right, we'll do it. We've got Mike in Pell City, Alabama. Pell City. Hey, Mike, thanks for joining us here on Dog Talk Postgame.
3: Howdy, howdy. I'm calling from enemy territory.
1: Yes.
3: I've been a dog fan since 1966. But,
1: nice.
3: I retired here over on Lake Logan Martin, but it is enemy territory. I mean, it's been interesting living here among these Alabama fans because I lived 56 years in Georgia, and, you know, I love the Georgia fans, but it's just different. These guys have an arrogance that is grating. I mean, just absolutely, they paint an A on everything. I mean, there is nothing. Their mailbox, their pickup truck, the flags. they spend a month's salary on putting Alabama A. But anyways, congratulations, dogs. What a great win. They're already crying. The people over here are already crying about the PI and saying that the game was robbed from them and so forth. So I guess I have that to look forward to this next week.
2: Yeah, all you have to do is really just agree with them. Go, yeah, y'all did get robbed. How does it feel? It probably hurts your soul. And that's probably what you need to point out to them.

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1: And thanks to Russell McLaughlin on Twitter, who has checked in on UGA Dog Talk. Along with the Hall of Famer, Kevin Butler, I'm David Johnston as the Bulldogs get the win in a game that started, I guess, and actually finished yesterday.
2: Yeah.
1: Here we are the next day. But
2: yeah.
1: It's good. And you'll be talking for two more hours about it coming up in less than, or maybe just over 8 hours. So I know you're excited.
2: Well, it's 1:30
1: that.
2: You go. Yeah, 8 hours, 8.5 hours.
1: Yeah.
2: Well, and then I'll get home. I'll get home sometime in the morning, and then I'll just jump back in the car, come right back up here.
1: You know, you need to get one of those driverless cars, and then
2: No, I don't trust those things at all. You see those the Waymo with it?
1: Yeah. You know, JD and I got in one in Austin, Texas.
2: Did you really?
1: Last spring. By accident.
2: I do recall that.
1: Yeah.
2: Y'all called me, I believe. You asked if I was driving.
1: Yeah. We had an Uber. We were going to dinner, and Jeff didn't realize he had ordered that kind of Uber, and it pulled up, and we looked at each other, and we were like, yeah, what the heck? We jumped in.
2: We can hold hands. Let's go.
1: If it's our last ride,
2: that's right.
1: We'll be together.
2: We'll be together.
1: And you know what? It was actually good.
2: Good.
1: It was a good experience.
2: I'm happy for you guys.
1: Thank you. All right, back to the phones on the Kroger call-in line. Kelly in Madison. Kelly, thanks for joining us on Dog Talk Postgame.
3: Good morning, Mr. Butler. Good morning, Mr. Johnston.
1: Good morning.
3: It's Madison County.
1: Madison County. Okay, that's all right. I hear you. It said Madison, Georgia, but I know there's sometimes some confusion there. So Madison County in Danielsville.
3: Yes.
1: So Kelly, excellent.
3: Yep. It's probably the accent.
1: Yeah, because

0: the Madison County people sound so much different than the Morgan County people. So, yes.
1: Right. Or the South Georgia people, like Bainbridge or Edison, like the guy said.
0: That's right. That's right. But we're all dogs.
1: First of all, right, exactly. We all bleed red twice. Georgia
0: that's right.
1: blood.
0: That's right.
1: So, right fast. I know you guys are tired. I don't want to tie it up. First of all, shout out to Tucker. Happy birthday, brother. My dad took me to my first game in 1980, Georgia, Texas A&M, 42-0. Remember it like yesterday, and I'm 54 today. And, Mr. Butler, I got your autograph when I was 10. And
2: well, I hope you can still read it.
1: You both are very stand-up. I'm glad you guys on the radio. I'm glad you bring it to us. I'm glad you do this for us, for the fans, and I'm glad you do it. You don't sugarcoat anything, and either one of you are disingenuous. You don't hide anything, but... I don't want to be that Monday morning quarterback and complain about the game. There was ups and downs on both sides, mm-hmm. and it was a good game. But I hope we don't play them again, but we may play them twice more, in my opinion.
2: Sure enough.
1: But I don't have any complaints about the game. I'll take a win. I knew that I was supposed to be born and graduate from Georgia, but to be 54 years old, I'm 4 years short from a bachelor's degree, so I never went to college. But I'm a diehard Georgia fan and glad to be in the Athens Metropolitan and get to hear you guys bring it to us. So shout out to you guys. You do a great job. And Mr. Butler, be careful going home.
2: You got it.
1: But me and my wife, we Ubered to Magnolia's tonight. And
0: excellent.
1: She probably drives like that car that has no driver. But so we Ubered back. No way in hell should we have been on the road. But we're sitting by the fire pit tonight till we decide to fall asleep. But anyway, we made it a good night, rain and all.
2: That's great.
0: Well, thank you, Kelly, and we appreciate you calling. And Madison County's full of a lot of. Good Bulldogs.
2: Oh, absolutely.
0: So thank
2: and they
0: you,
2: had
0: Kelly.
2: A great night, and that's always fun. I will be careful going home because I want to get back in the morning and talk to all these people about what it was like to sleep on a nice win. On a nice right. win over Alabama, because I've been up some of these long nights after these losses to them, and you just really can't get comfortable.
1: I'll go to be here directly, but with the way me and my wife had a great time tonight, I'll ask for forgiveness in the morning because I know I drank too much and I know I cussed too much, but I'll ask for forgiveness in the morning. Be that redneck, country, hillbilly, Southern Baptist.
0: Well, I hear you. And by the way, thank you for the call. Great talking to you. The night started with someone saying he was going to go to church hungover.
2: Yeah.
0: And now we finish it up here with Kelly. And
2: we've got a lot
0: it's perfect.
2: A lot of people thanking the Lord for the outcome of tonight, and I am one of those people because we've done it before when we fought. We've done it before when we had more time of possession. We've done it before when we led up till the end of the game, the whole game, and this was a game that Georgia really played heads up the whole time. They never got rattled at all. In fact, they got Alabama rattled at their own field, which should never happen to a team at home. And you know, you saw it in DeBoer's mouth. You just cost us the game. That's what he was saying to Lee when he was walking off. And that's tough. I mean, you know, coach says that to you. That's going to stick with you. And I'm sure he's probably going to give him some tough love tomorrow. But you know, it doesn't come down to one play. It doesn't come down to one play. I mean, it was several things that both of these teams did. They each had a chance to kind of put the game away at some point, and they just didn't get it done. And Georgia did. It was a great game, and I think it's something for Georgia to really build on. And I agree with most of the callers. It's a good chance we'll see Alabama again.
0: Incredible. And that's just – how things are. These were two very even teams. Georgia made the bigger plays at the right time, and I know there's going to be the harping of that pass interference.
2: Yeah, I just want. I mean, honestly, I just want every Alabama fan to just go to bed tonight thinking about that play when the refs didn't call an interference, and and just stay up all night, get sick to your stomach, because that's what should happen to you.
0: Let's also say this, and I was looking because I was a little confused. KJ Bolden was only credited with half a sack, and I was like, well, you know, that play that knocked them out of field goal position. So I do want to give a shout out to it was Valdensone, who also was also part of that.
2: Yeah, he got up. And
0: I guess in my excitement, I missed that. But, yeah, I definitely don't want to finish the show without mentioning his name.
2: No, he did it. He got up and did a little, looked like it was a little rocky road there, man. He was strutting a little bit. But, you know, that's exciting, man. With those guys, that was a big, big play. Because, you know, that's when Alabama usually makes the plays on us. Mm-hmm. But, you know, I think they were at one point nine of five of nine on third down conversions, and then I think in the fourth quarter they went one for four, which was huge game changing plays by the defense.
0: And love it, they punted and didn't get the ball back.
2: I love it,
0: love it, love it. Love all it. Right, we'll take a quick break. 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
1: And you have been listening to Dog Talk Postgame presented by Pruitt Health. And we appreciate everyone calling in tonight on the Kroger call-in line. 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Kroger, proud partner of the Georgia Bulldogs. Thanks to so much to our man Brandon Joseph here on site with us. BJ, great job as always. Thanks to Talik Pratt at Mission Control, who has been going from start to finish. Talik does a great job every single broadcast. Thank you so much, Talik. And, of course, thanks to my man Gordon Burnett and his wife Jennifer.
2: Absolutely.
1: For hosting us here in the Burnett Bunker.
2: The greatest host we've ever had.
1: That's right. The hostesses with the mostesses.
2: I would say, you know, I'd even go out on a limb going, the only host we've ever had.
1: But if ever down the road there's another one, a high bar has been set.
2: Yeah, I mean, there's not going to be another one. They haven't seen this setup yet. So,
1: but no, we do appreciate that.
2: We absolutely do. It's a lot of fun, and it was great to be with the Bulldog fans tonight. Very happy for everybody that made the trip over there. You could see Coach Smart run up to them with the players, and they were thanking the fans that came over there to Tuscaloosa. That's not an easy place to go as a fan of a visiting team, but when you can get out of there with a win, which not too many people do, it's a lot of fun. And we heard from the fans tonight, and they're great dog fans. They support us, and it's nothing like going over there and winning a game and then coming home.
1: It is a great feeling, and you hear folks talk about those when you're one of the road dogs for a game and get the win.
2: Absolutely.
1: And especially at a place like Bryant-Denny.
2: Absolutely, and everybody, just be careful coming home tonight. JD, road dog, y'all be careful. I bet y'all probably stopped for food a couple, three times. We'll feed you again in the morning. Y'all be careful getting home.
1: Kevin, can't wait to hear you and Z and JD on the Bulldog Brunch tomorrow.
2: Fun time. We're undefeated as partners.
1: I know.
2: It's a lot of pressure.
1: I know. With Auburn next week. Before we wrap it up, let's pause 10 seconds for station ID on the Georgia Bulldogs Sports Network. All right. Thanks again, KB. Drive safely, and you guys have a great show tomorrow. Hey, the Dogs won in Tuscaloosa. Absolutely. 20-17. Love it, love it, love it. Got Auburn next Saturday, and that'll be a 3:30 kickoff. Kevin and I'll be down at the
2: bookstore,
1: Scana Energy. That's right, stage in the bookstore at 11:30.
2: Yeah, and then we'll be in the press box afterwards.
1: Love it.
2: Everybody needs to come up and see us up there.
1: That's right. Just we'll tell Trey Littlefield just to let anyone in.
2: Yeah, anybody that did, we'll give them a password.
1: That's
2: down
1: right.
2: There.
1: That's right. The password. Anyway, thanks so much. Great night for the Bulldogs. Always fun to win in Tuscaloosa. For KB, I'm David Johnston, and this has been Dog Talk Postgame presented by Pruitt Health, the Georgia Bulldogs Sports Network. It's now time for Georgia On My Mind with Lauren Smith.
2: Go Dogs.
1: Go Dogs.
3: As we approach the midpoint of the 2026 season, Auburn comes to the Hedges looking for its first victory over Georgia since 2017. During this time, Kirby Smart has built a 9-1 record in the series, the sweetest coming in 2017's SEC Championship game when the Georgia Bulldogs won 28-17 after having lost 40-17 at Auburn a month earlier. All-time lead in the series belongs to Georgia, 66, 56, and 8. UGA's record at home is only 18-18, however, but leads 20-12-2 in games played at Jordan-Hare Stadium. Georgia leads in games played in Columbus 22-16-2. That game took place in Old Memorial Stadium on Victory Drive, for many years. There always seemed to be twice as many people in the stadium as there were seats. It only seated 15,000 officially. Coach Shug Jordan of Auburn once quipped that if you got up to go to the bathroom during that time, you lost your seat. Georgia place to visit this week, Hartwell, the seat of Hart County, the only county in the state named for a woman, Nancy Hart, and the home of John Francis McMullen, one of the University of Georgia's most generous benefactors. A high five today for Ted McMullen, son of John Francis McMullen, whose fundraising efforts with the Atlanta Touchdown Club has raised noteworthy funds for the high school kids in the Atlanta area who seek to find a career opportunity allied with the game of football. And to the Athens Touchdown Club and the LaGrange Gridiron Club for their support of college football. Congratulations to Coach Mike White and the positive outlook he has brought about with the Georgia men's basketball program. This is Lauren Smith on the Georgia Sports Network.
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1: Happy to be with you. And those are the numbers. Looks like we're getting some calls now lined up for our guest, Colin Broen. If you want to look him up online on the YouTube, you can find the Paranormal Files. He also has Conspiracy Files podcast, Murder in America, another great one for you to check out. And we do want to talk about some of your paranormal experiences. He is a filmmaker and a paranormal investigator. I'm getting some emails in. One person emailed and said, this is, Lynn. Ryan, was your sign right after you asked for your sign? You smelled more cigarette smoke. That's your sign. Okay, I feel like that turned into a Jeff Foxworthy bit. That's your sign. One person said, fantastic show. Just the thought about the cigarette smoke you're smelling. Maybe it's Art Bell visiting you, giving you approval for the show tonight, that he's enjoying it. Okay, maybe wouldn't that be something? Wouldn't that be amazing? One person said, pleasure to listen to you from Mexico tonight. Very nice. Thank you for that message. So if you want to email me during the show, Ryan Recker at coasttocoastam.com. 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Our guest, Colin Broen, will take your phone calls next on Coast to Coast AM.
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1: And welcome back to Coast AM. I'm Ryan Recker. Nice to have you along tonight with our guest, Colin Broen. Before we take some calls, Colin, can I read you a quick email someone messaged in?
8: Of course.
1: It said, was listening to your guest. You mentioned something about a jar full of nails buried upside down. I don't know if he's in contact with the clients, but my personal advice would be that jar needs to be put back. It's a jar spell meant to protect a home, to ward off evil spirits and negative energy. They could put one in. They just need to be told by someone to put it back. Okay, so they're saying this jar of nails that you may have encountered may have been put there intentionally as a way to ward off evil spirits. Have you ever heard of that?
8: You know, I actually, yeah, I did look into that back then. And I the people that I talked to gave me two different potential reasons for that being there. There was one camp that believed that it was a way to ward off these energies. And there were other people that I spoke with that thought that it may have been a curse itself, some sort of folk magic. So this was back in 2015. I have no idea where the family's at nowadays, but we did burn the Ouija board at the end and tried to break. We did it on camera and it was just really weird. It wouldn't burn at first. Like, that's a whole nother part of this. I don't know what happened to the jar of nails. I don't know even what the family's up to nowadays.
1: All right. I would advise anyone listening here tonight to not keep a Ouija board in your house. I don't want any part of that, honestly. do you keep one in your house? Do you have one?
8: I've got like 20 of them.
1: Oh, Colin, what are you doing? I don't want any of that.
8: My okay. brother-in-law's got a Ouija planchette tattooed on his hand, which is funny to me. You know? He's hardcore.
1: No kidding. All right, let's take some calls. How about we start on the wild card line, and Joe is in Erie, Kansas. Joe, you're on Coast to Coast AM with Colin Broen. Go ahead. Oh, never mind. Let's go to the wild card line, and Tim from Alberta, Canada. Tim, you're on Coast to Coast AM. Go ahead.
9: Hey, Brian. Hey, Colin. I've got, I live in a farmhouse that it was on the base, Air Force Base at one time, and they got rid of a bunch of them. And I moved out to my farm, and I've had a whole bunch of things happening just recently. But what's interesting, I was a military policeman, and some of the coast listeners have heard this before, but I took a call to this house when it was on base. A babysitter was disturbed for something happening in the house. Someone was running up and down the basement stairs. So I went inside and had a look around. The babysitter, the kids were upstairs sleeping, the parents were out having a dinner. So I went downstairs and I checked everywhere. It was, the basement was concrete. It was empty. I looked inside the furnace housing. It was, something was hiding in there. I looked all over. All the windows were locked. There was nothing in that basement. So I got her to phone a friend. A friend came over to stay until the parents returned. So go ahead about 10 years, and they're getting rid of the houses. The base is downsizing at that time. And I got one of them. So I ended up out at the farm. And my wife's in the military also, and someone working for her said, "Hey, Tim, you're in my old MQ, married quarters." Basically said, "Boy, but we moved out of there because of the spooky stuff going on, and they didn't rent it after that." Turns out the whole story's true, and that's a house I found out from him that the stuff going on was it's got a long history to it. So I'm through free of information. I'm trying to find out who passed away in this house, because that's what it's got to be, wouldn't you think?
8: I would think so. And wow, that's a really compelling story, especially that you had visited the house in the past to respond to a call basically about the paranormal activity. Wow.
1: How about that? All right. Thank you very much for the message there. How about we go east of the Rockies? And Kathy is in St. Louis County, New York. Kathy, go ahead. You're on Coast to Coast AM.
10: Hello, this is Kathy.
1: We got
10: Hello.
1: You, Kathy.
10: This is Kathy.
1: Yes, we got you. What's going on,
8: hey, Kathy?
1: Go ahead.
10: Okay. I just want to go back a few years, but there's been stuff going on. But first, it's the foremost I wanted to talk about something that happened, very unusual. I had my apartment door locked, and I have an alleyway kitchen and, you know, there's no other way to get out. And all of a sudden, it looked like my door was opening very slowly, which I couldn't figure out because I knew it was very locked. And then I just stood there trying to figure out how that could happen. And then after that, immediately, another door that don't exist, a bigger door, appeared to be white, popped up right in front of me, cornered me in my little kitchen, very small kitchen, and it looked like it was made of old-fashioned wooden white door. It was really weird, but no, it don't exist. Why is it there? And I looked to the left side of the door, and it was looked like it was open the crack, and it was pitch black. And then I saw, uh-oh, I'm in trouble. So I just stood there, and when it looked like this door that don't exist was closing, all of a sudden, in an instant, the entire door disappeared, and I was just stunned, and I just sat, or not sat, I just stood there and waited a while longer, and I had made sure my kitchen light was on. I turned that on very brightly, and I waited a few more minutes because I was scared silly. And
1: oh, sure.
10: Then when everything looked normal and felt normal, I turned off the light and I hightailed out of there. And
1: wow.
10: It was a little spooky. I'm still spooked to this very day.
1: Oh, sure, Kathy, I'm glad you're...
10: that was about 4 years ago.
1: Yeah. All right, Colin, let me ask you this. So let's say you experience something in a home. Is it better to run and hide or just take it head on? What should you do if you experience something like Kathy did?
8: Well, I think it's impossible to not be afraid when you experience something like that, because it's usually, from my experience, so shocking. You don't even know what you're looking at or experiencing. And oftentimes when people have these paranormal experiences, it takes time for them to be able to, you know, process exactly what happened to them. But I've helped a lot of people with their hauntings, you know, online and in person. And the best thing that I think someone can do if they feel like there's an energy in their home is to not necessarily confront it, but acknowledge it and just, you know, say, hey, we're both here together. We're sharing this space. Why can't we just get along and kind of respect each other's boundaries? Because,
1: yeah,
8: you know, in the paranormal, these energies reflect the energy that you give them back at you. So if you come at something with anger or fear, it's usually going to reflect that back towards you in the activity that comes afterwards. But if you approach something, an entity or an energy, with an open heart, with, you know, as cheesy as it sounds, love and just kind of peace about you, typically these things will listen. And I mean, it's a trope within these haunted stories, but you know, that's the number one thing people always do. And what I would tell people to do is just calmly say, you know, this is my space and we have to find a way to live together and not, you know, have me being mentally tortured at all times by paranormal activity.
1: No kidding. It's interesting because I wonder how, if I experienced the same thing that Kathy did, how I would react to that. When I'm in the house, I'll use this as an analogy, and the listener's going to hate this, and I know I'm going to get a bunch of angry emails, but if I find a spider in the house and I know there's a spider here, you have to squish that spider immediately, because there's the risk of it disappearing and not knowing where it went would drive me crazy. So you have to go on the hunt and take care of it immediately. I feel like if I were to witness something like that, I would have to head on approach it. And
8: right.
1: You're telling me this might not be the best way to approach it, because my experience is, okay, if I let it go, now I'm always going to wonder where it's at. I feel like I have to put an end to this right now, because
8: right.
1: I don't want to have to deal with this later. So if I come at it with that type of negative energy, you're saying I could be making things worse?
8: I would say so. Because at the end of the day, I mean, if you think of a ghost as a human spirit, you always are going to have a better outcome to an argument or a disagreement if you approach it with a level head and a sense of, you know, almost mutual respect and honestly kindness and empathy versus attacking. And
1: sure.
8: If you think that it's a human energy, I mean, I wouldn't like if somebody that I was showing myself to started screaming at me and yelling that they're pissed that I'm here in this house that I've been in for 200 years, you know? Like,
1: I know what you mean.
8: Someone said something nice, I might be more willing to listen.
1: Well, that's a good perspective. I see an email from Aaron in Winnipeg, Manitoba. Thank you, Aaron. Good to have you. He said he's a longtime listener. Let's go. How about we go west of the Rockies? And Chris is at Redding, California. Chris, you're on Coast to Coast AM with Colin Broen. Go ahead.
11: Hello, gentlemen. Absolutely fascinating show, and I just appreciate it very much. You know, I'm just curious about your guest, his Norwegian connection. Is he Sami? Any Sami blood in him? They seem to be more sensitive. But anyway, I have two quick stories. I was going to college in a town called Cordelia and staying at this very, very old farmhouse, two-story farmhouse. Mm-hmm. And it had a wraparound stairs that went around the house and up into the attic, basically, where my room was. And I was laying there one night, and I hear this boom, boom, boom, boom, boom, boom, boom. That's someone coming up those stairs. And so I opened that door as fast as I could, and there's no one there. And so, man, that was scary. So I went back home to Redding, grabbed my rifle, and I heard that boom, boom, boom, boom, boom, coming up the stairs again. So I went right out there on the, opened the door and racked one, because you can hear that gun racking all over the place. Mm-hmm. And anyway, I was down complaining to the old folks that rented the house to me. I said, is there any kind of strange things that have went on here? And he said, oh, yeah, the original people that bought this house, the wife stayed once and refused to stay there. His mother refused to stay in that attic, said there was chains rattling. And while I'm talking with him, I'm looking at the wall, and the stairways that originally were in that house were sealed. So it went from the bottom to my top floor, and they were sealed many, many, many, many years ago. So what I'm thinking is I'm hearing something coming up those stairs, and it's something that's not of this world. And I would hear something. I would lay in my bed very quiet at night, and you can hear people walking on the carpet, and someone was coming towards my bed. But another quick story is I was going to down the road, and I saw a sign for a yard sale. And I said, I don't have any money to myself, and I was drawn. I'm telling you, I was drawn to this yard sale. And I'm talking to this fellow, and I'm telling him I love to dig up old bones. Not old bones, but old marbles and bottles and that kind of thing. And the guy next door said, oh, you'd be surprised what I'm finding in my yard. And then his conversation goes on. He says he's finding jewelry in his yard. Then the conversation goes further, and he says, oh, yeah, I'm finding human bones in my yard. And I'm about ready to flip. So the guy that used to live in that house murdered a woman, chopped her up, threw her in the lake.
8: Wow.
11: And so I told him I left that house, and in the back of my mind, I get this strong impression that drive this into the ground because there's something about this story. So I went back to the guy's house that lived where the killer used to live. And he took me to the back of the house and showed me a pile of rocks and bushes. And he said, see this? And my wife's very sensitive and refuses to go anywhere near this. Then he takes me to the front of the house and shows me a bone that he found in the planter. So my wife swears up and down this is a human bone. Then he tells me the story about how his son comes down terrified in the middle of the night, absolutely terrified, but refuses to tell. What's fascinating is he refuses to tell his mother or father what's scaring him. And I told him, well, you know the history of this house, don't you? And he goes, yes. I'm afraid that if bones are found here, my property values will go down next to nothing. Something followed me home. And I've never felt this before in my life. It was the most horrible thing. It was a demonic oppression. I have no doubt about it. I was sitting there suffering over it. And the rat poison up in the attic decided to work. And I have a 1x12 ceiling. And I feel this tink, tink, tink on the top of my head. And maggots are falling down. So that's a combination of all the things that are going on. But, you know, there's nothing really prayed and prayed, and there was a person on television that was talking about, a pastor was talking about how you can get rid of these things. And the Bible says if two or more of you agree on anything, it'll be done for you. And I'm praying with this television pastor, and all of a sudden the wind outside the house went up from 0 to like 80. It was the strangest thing I have ever felt in my life. and I could tell whatever that was told to leave in no uncertain terms. I could feel its essence, its evil essence, for the next couple of days, but it was extremely powerful.
1: Wow. Okay. So I want, Colin, get your thoughts on this. There's so much to unpack here. First, your initial impression.
8: Well, I have a personal story that's interesting from my haunted house. At one point, my dad heard somebody run across our kind of open floor all the way up to his bedroom door when he was home alone, very similar to his story. And my dad, I was in college at the time in Texas. He was back in South Dakota. He actually called me in the middle of the night and told me he was walking around our house with a pistol because he thought someone was physically in the home because these footsteps had been so loud. But obviously we had an alarm system. No one was there. So I can understand how scary that can be, especially knowing that that happened to my own father and how much I trust his word. But yeah, that's a very perplexing case. It definitely, you know, when I've been talking about how most of these energies aren't negative, that would definitely be one of the cases where I would believe that, yeah, obviously whatever is in there, I don't know if it necessarily, I don't know what it would want to do to a person because I don't like to act like I have the answers, but praying never hurts. You know, whatever you do at home to try and cleanse your property, I know there are lots of different belief systems out there, but I feel like that intention that you can bring through prayer or even meditation and calling on your spirits and your divine beings that protect you, there's a lot of power in that. And I'm glad that he did that.
1: I don't know if you have any way to communicate with that person, or maybe who knows, that person may be listening, or there may be similar stories. If you know the person that lived in that house murdered someone on that property, odds are it could have happened more than once. And
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17: ABC News, I'm Wayne Cabot. It's the deadliest attack on a Gulf Arab country since the start of the Iran war, whose fronts have expanded, now including a missile attack on the international airport in Riyadh, Saudi Arabia, with at least 12 people killed, including an American, more than 300 injured. The Houthis are suspected after attacking that same airport days earlier, killing three. President Trump telling a rally in Tennessee.
18: The war is going to end very soon, and when it ends, it's going to end. You're going to see the oil drop like a rock. You'll be very happy.
17: Trump is not happy with Volodymyr Zelensky, blaming the Ukraine president for driving oil prices higher by attacking Russian oil refineries.
18: He'd better damn well stop.
17: Victims' cell phones could help police understand why a man opened fire on a house full of relatives in Erie, Pennsylvania, killing 8 people and then killing himself. The victims include 2 children and a woman 8 months pregnant. This is ABC News.
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34: It is 2:34 in the Loud Security Systems Traffic Center. Heads up if you are traveling in DeKalb County this morning. Looks like we've got an overturned vehicle on I-85 northbound near Shimley Tucker Road, taking out the right lanes, causing delays throughout Tucker. Elsewhere, we've got a crash on I-285 northbound near SR-10 and Memorial Drive, taking out four right lanes. Be mindful if you are traveling throughout that stretch. Causing delays throughout Stone Mountain, making your way into Tucker. Elsewhere, stalled a vehicle on I-285 southbound near Washington Road is taking out the right lane, causing delays throughout that southwest Atlanta stretch. I am Brianna Rose, Triple Team Traffic, 95.5 WSB.
35: This is WSB meteorologist Christina Upwards. The sunshine returns on Monday, morning lows in the low 60s, daytime highs in the low 80s.

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1: And thank you for all the email messages. I got one that said I should purchase an EMF meter and have it in my studio during the show just to see if I get any unique readings when we're talking about things like this. That is a fantastic suggestion. I should go online and purchase one just to have running during the show to see if it peaks or anything strange happens while we're discussing things like this. That, you know what, I think I may have to look for one. Maybe Colin could give me some recommendations on one to pick up. Colin Broen is our guest. You can find him on his YouTube, The Paranormal Files, or some of the podcasts like The Conspiracy Files or Murder in America. We'll take some more calls from listeners here in the next half hour. 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
1: And welcome back to Coast AM. Got an email from Chris here that said he was the caller, and he said, yes, I did report this to police, and they said they were going to the house to investigate. So I think that was the right thing to do. Colin Broen is our guest. Colin, are you ready to take some more calls from listeners?
2: I'm ready. And before the end of the show, I've got a little anecdote to share with you that is pretty interesting.
1: Good. And that one person emailed me and said, since I'm doing shows like this, I should just get an EMT meter and hook it up in my studio and turn it on to see what happens. Do you have any recommendations equipment-wise that you like that I should look into?
2: Honestly, go on Amazon. You can find a perfectly good EMF meter on Amazon. It's shocking. You can get ghost hunting equipment delivered in one day or less nowadays.
1: Got it. All right.
2: You don't need the flashy device, just something basic.
1: EMF reader. I said EMT. Thank you. EMF, electromagnetic field meter. I'd be curious what happens if certain things peak during certain conversations. I would be very curious. All right. Let's go to the first time caller line. And Candace is in Kansas City, Kansas. Candace, go ahead. You're on Coast to Coast AM with Colin Broen.
3: Good morning, guys. I am a longtime listener, but a first time caller. And Colin, just wanted to let you know my husband and I listen to you on YouTube all the time.
2: Oh, thank you, Candace.
3: My question is, I was wondering what was the most, the scariest Estes method experience you've had.
1: Okay.
2: Ooh, that's a good one. That's a really good one. We've done, so if people are unfamiliar, the Estes method is a type of paranormal investigation method where you put on noise-canceling headphones, you blindfold yourself, and you listen to a spirit box and read out loud the responses that you're hearing in your ears while other people that are outside of that ask the questions. So you're kind of disconnecting yourself from the line of questioning. And we've had a ton of really crazy Estes sessions. I typically dive into it and I get very animated and I do all the voices that exactly like I'm hearing them. We actually, as a part of this upcoming series that we shot for October in Appalachia, we did a couple of Estes method sessions with a crew of guys that had their own show on a major network. I don't know if you guys have seen the show Mountain Monsters. It was a pretty cool show. But while I was doing the Estes, I was under talking to whatever was in this area that we were filming in. And there were a number of things and responses that came through that almost brought some of those guys to tears because they were so personal to them. And it connected with stories of people that they had lost and people that they knew that had died and even memories that they had with these people in this exact place that we were sitting in. And for me, it wasn't scary, but it was deeply profound because, you know, the regular people that I investigate with, my mom and dad, they come with me all the time now and film. My brother-in-law, we have our crew members now that we've recently brought onto the show. We're all very familiar with each other and we know each other's stories. So to have these people that I'm just meeting, you know, a few hours prior, come in and be present for the session and for the energy or the spirits or whoever, whatever was in the area to be sharing details of, you know, intimate memories that these people have.

0: memories of people that have passed was it was really striking and actually, you know, made me take a step back and kind of look at the Estes method and really the paranormal in that moment in a different way. Because that's something that people get tripped up on is the scariness of the paranormal. And I agree, it is very scary and I've had a lot of scary experiences, but you know, at the end of the day, we're talking to people that have passed, people that lived long, real, happy lives. And it was just totally different. It was, instead of being freaky, it was beautiful. And it was really real. It was real to those guys to the point that, you know, I could tell that they were affected in a really deep way. And that was special to me.
1: All right. Let's take another call. And how about we go to the wild card line? And Alfred is in Seattle, Washington. You're on Coast to Coast AM. Go ahead.
2: Yes, really interesting show. I was just laughing to myself. I've been haunted myself since forever, but I'm at a house where when I was about to rent it years ago, I went inside the house by myself. I had been given the keys and it was in the evening, you know, it was afternoon, the sun shining. I went and, I opened the shower curtain that somebody previous families left just there, and a bottle of, cause I heard a noise, and a bottle of shampoo was just, you know, shaking back and forth. And then from there on, you know, we have experienced doors opening in the middle of the night. Let's say sometimes I'm up and it's like 2 a.m. I'm sitting at the table, all dark, everything. And it's like somebody just walks in. You can hear the doorknob opening, the door shutting, and then thumpings on the wall in the garage. And most of the activities in the garage. And it's just, I brought a priest in and he blessed the house, the garage and everything. And it didn't stop. And it's like, he's just like, move. I don't have the money to move somewhere else. So it's been happening for years, and it happened to previous families that decided to move out of the house because of the activity. I've had even instances where I walk into the garage and there's a bat just flying at high speed circling me. And so, you know, I'm a Catholic Christian, so I just like raise my hand and say a quick prayer and it just goes away. It's happened a couple of times, and then way back, there was somebody inside the garage. Nobody had the keys to the door that goes into the kitchen. And a lady started screaming because a person was trying to get out from the garage into the house. So, yeah, that kind of thing. But thank you.
1: Okay.
3: Wow.
1: Thank you. Bats, by the way, that's an interesting one. I don't hear about bats too often associated with paranormal. Do you hear about certain animals or things like that associated with certain hauntings?
0: Cats and dogs, mainly. Bats, that's definitely a new one for me. But, you know, just hearing that story, thank you for sharing. It definitely sounds like, obviously, the garage is a focus point of this energy and this haunting. And, you know, it's not a one-size-fits-all situation when it comes to the paranormal. Like I said, I had my house cleansed multiple times by these psychics. The main cleansing happened at the very kind of beginning of the haunting, but It really made this thing even more angry. And I've heard from so many people over the years that they've had priests come in to bless the home, or they've even had structural exorcisms performed on homes, and it's done next to nothing. And for me, that's when it gets really interesting, because if the traditional method to cleanse a place of that energy doesn't work, that either means that this energy or entity specifically is stronger, or it's not trying to frighten and attack. It wants you to, I don't know, maybe find something or discover something, or maybe there's something buried on the property that has some sort of relevance to a story that was never told. I mean, it sounds cheesy, but when you consider the world of the paranormal, nothing is really out of bounds. Like, anything is possible. Yeah. So,
1: all right.
0: Yeah. Crazy.
1: Let's go east of the Rockies, and Marie is in Georgia. You're on Coast to Coast AM with Colin Broen. Go ahead.
4: Hello, how are you guys doing? So I was calling because I've had different experiences, but this one, I worked for a military base for about 14 years. And at that base, I don't really know what it was, but something would come into there and push things off of my boss's desk. And we had a gym and a locker room and everything in there. And they would go, like one night I was by myself, and all the lockers in the locker room started slamming at one time. And I called my sister and I said, I want you to hear this because I'm not crazy. Tell me what you hear. And the treadmills would run by themselves when you're closing up at night. But whatever it was, it seemed to be almost mischievous or playful. And so I wondered about the difference in just regular spirits and poltergeist, and if you had experience with that.
1: Okay.
0: I've had a lot of experience with poltergeist activity, and that can be the most frightening type of activity because it's often random and it's usually very strong and, you know, potentially violent, like things moving or very loud noises, seeing things. But once again, if you're not reading a negative sort of evil vibe from this entity or whatever it is, you know, the honest to God, my best advice would be to just acknowledge it and see, ask what it wants. If it can show you what it wants, if it can tell you what it wants. I know it's frightening to a lot of people, but these things usually, they want something unless they're trapped, like the stone tape theory. It's events replaying themselves over and over again. But usually when it comes to poltergeist activity, that's an entity with a level of intelligence that is trying to say something. Now, what they're trying to say, that's the question that all of us would like answered. But, you know, just treat it with respect and hopefully you can get that back.
1: All right. Well, I got an email question from Craig in Nebraska. This is kind of interesting. He started by saying that he grew up in a small town in Kansas and their friends had a Ouija board, and the spirit that took it over went as H.J., and they said they had to quit because it was just getting too much for him. But he said, on a side note, and this is where the question comes in, he said that they saw increased activity in their home after his older brother started hiding adult magazines in the attic so the parents wouldn't find it. He says, I don't think the spirits approved. So that's kind of an interesting thought. Can the spirits disapprove of things you're doing inside the home, which would increase activity to try to grieve the people in there?
0: 100%. And that's, you know, that's one of the most classic ghost stories or reputed causes of paranormal activity, is spirits being angry at the fact that a home is being renovated or changed. And, you know, at the end of the day, too, I feel like people's energies themselves feed into hauntings. So if there's something like that, like a lie being sustained in a home like that, something, the truth being hidden, that creates an energy of its own within the people that are living there. And these things, some of these things, that they love when that energy is present, you know, secrets or anger, that can almost power, especially if it's a spirit that's seeking negativity.
1: All right. I think we have time for another call. Let's go wildcard line. And David is in Louisville, Kentucky. David, you're on Coast to Coast AM with Colin Broen. Go ahead.
3: Hello, guys. First time caller. I'm a retired correctional officer. Spent 22 years working in a prison. We spent most of that time on third shift listening to Coast to Coast.
1: Great.
3: But the comment I got to make, we stayed at a cabin in the UP of Michigan. It was right on Lake Huron. And it had a weird totem pole in the back, right outside the back door of the cabin. And my wife had said that the cabin was haunted before we ever went up there, that her relatives would never go there again because they kept seeing spirits and different ghosts walking around the house. So we're sleeping. It's like 3:00 in the morning. And all of a sudden, right above our heads, something or somebody keeps banging on the cabin right above our heads. And then we look out the window and that totem pole was glowing. And we could see walking through the woods just a bunch of different, like, it looked like spirits or I don't know what it was, but we were so spooked that my wife wouldn't get out of bed, and I just kept looking out the window. So That's it, I guess.
1: Okay.
5: Wow.
1: Cabins and vacation spots, things like that. That probably happens a lot, too. You're in an unfamiliar place. Do you ever, I'm sure during your investigations, do you get a feel before you walk into a home? Do you get some sort of premonition sometimes?
0: Yeah, you can usually tell if a place has an energy the moment you can step through the door. I stayed at an Airbnb in Massachusetts one time that it was crazy. It was once again out of a horror film. They had a door in the Airbnb, and we opened this door, and it led down to a basement. And right next to it, there was a gigantic bottle of holy water.
1: Okay.
0: I'm an investigator, and I thought to myself, I have to go see what's in this basement. And it was like something out of The Conjuring. It was just a big open floor basement with things with like bed sheets draped over them. It looked like ghosts when your flashlight panned around the room, standing in every corner. And when you're in an unfamiliar space, you're going to have a heightened sense of awareness regardless. But I mean, you always got to check the listing, especially when you stay at like an Airbnb. Make sure you don't, you can get the vibes of a place sometimes through photos. Like, seriously, sure. I swear. But be sure to look at where you're staying before you check in.
1: Right. For the sake of time, I think we have to go. I got an email from a Justin who said he was 6 or 7 years old at the time. Him and his brother shared a room. The TV and VCR unplugged, woke him up at 3 a.m. to the tape rewinding. That's always weird stuff.
0: Wow.
1: All right. Thank you for all the emails. And we had so many other calls we didn't get a chance to get to. Colin, by the way, if people wanted to look you up online and some of the things you're doing, where can they go?
0: You can check out the Paranormal Files on YouTube for the ghost hunting. But I also host the show, The Conspiracy Files, on all streaming platforms. And my wife and I co-host our true crime podcast, Murder in America.
1: I think there's a lot of people listening tonight that would really enjoy these. So go.
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7: It's so hard to meet people, it seems, in person, and so easy online, which means that people are more vulnerable than ever to getting taken in romance scams. And guess what? 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Romance scams are powerful. Somebody will seem so interested in you, seem so attractive, and take their time to win your confidence. And then time for the kill. What's the kill? There's a crisis they're suffering, an illness, a financial emergency, or whatever. And this is a person you've never met in person. And you're so hooked, you send them the money. Know that's how the game's played. And don't let them play your wallet.
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9: I like
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11: You're not like Peepaw?
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17: From ABC News, I'm Wayne Cabot. It is the deadliest attack in an Arab Gulf country since the Iran War, a missile attack on the international airport in Saudi Arabia. 12 people killed, including an American. The U.S. blames Iran-backed Houthis President Trump said that Iran will probably do a little bit extra before the U.S. election and justify the war as necessary to prevent a nuclear Iran.
5: We can leave right now, but we have to guarantee that they can't have it in the future, and we'll get that.
17: ABC's Chuck Sievertson says that attack in Riyadh is pointing to a widening war. Saturday's attack coming
8: just 2 days after three Saudi citizens, including a pilot, were killed at the airport in Riyadh. Canada's embassy in a statement warned of ongoing military activity. Attacks increased after a Saudi-led coalition launched a major military offensive against Iran-backed Houthi rebels in neighboring Yemen.
17: Global shipping remains dangerous. This weekend, the U.S. attacked and disabled a commercial cargo vessel in the Gulf of Oman, which the Pentagon says tried to run America's naval blockade against Iran. President Trump telling a rally in Tennessee, gas prices will come down after the election. And he renewed his promise of $5,000 for every adult American if the Republicans win both houses of Congress. He says the money will be offset by foreign investments.
5: The Trump dividend, the $5,000, is approximately cost $1 trillion. But we have a record setting, as I said, $21 trillion that's being invested in our country.
17: It may take a while for power crews in Alabama and Florida to patch up and for folks to clean up from a hurricane that left this flower shop owner in Panama City Beach wilted.
9: Definitely, you know, takes a toll on you. You know, we work so hard to get everything working, you know, perfectly and get everything in good running order. And then just to come and see it all just mangled and shattered is a little bit depressing.
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3: It is 306 in the Loud Security Systems Traffic Center. Busy morning for DeKalb County. We've got an overturned vehicle on I-85 northbound near Shamley Tucker Road, taking out three right lanes, causing delays throughout Tucker. Elsewhere, a crash on I-285 northbound near SR-10 and Memorial Drive has three right lanes blocked. Stalled vehicle on I-285 southbound near Washington Road has one right lane blocked. I'm Brianna Rose from the Loud Security Systems Traffic Center, Triple Team Traffic, 95.5 WSB.
4: I'm WSB meteorologist Christina Edwards. The sunshine returns Monday, and so do the warmer temperatures, climbing to a high of 83. Tuesday and Wednesday, highs will be in the mid to upper 80s.

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1: Looking at some of the emails coming in, and one person, Pamela, emailed from Nebraska and said, "This is the scariest show ever. Lying in bed, listening to the show. How am I supposed to sleep now? Turning on the lights." I hear you. A lot of great emails coming in here tonight, and I wish we had enough time to get through all of them and all the calls, but I do appreciate them, and I do try to reply to as many as I can too. Ryan Recker at coasttocoastam.com is how you do that. A couple of things that I was looking at online, and you can find this story on our website, and it talks about where the most UFO sightings are reported in the country, and I looked it up. Here's the number one: Delaware, then New York, Oregon, Washington, Florida, Arizona, Texas, New Mexico, and Alaska. Now, this is per capita, meaning this is how many people live in the state. So you have a 1 in 825 chance of seeing one in Delaware. This is based on reportings. So they say 1 in every 825 people have seen a UFO, at least reported seeing one. The states with the least amount of sightings: Louisiana, Mississippi, Alabama, New Jersey, Virginia, Maryland, Illinois, North Carolina. That surprises me to see New Jersey in there. Another thing, I noticed that a lot of people, our friends in Canada right now, may be seeing the Northern Lights. I guess it's a strong night for activity there. If you are in Canada and you're witnessing the aurora, I would like to hear from you. Send me a photo. That'd be neat. Ryan Recker at coasttocoastam.com. I've only experienced it a few times in Michigan. In order to see them, you see all these great photos of the Northern Lights, and they look so cool. And finally, it was going to be strong enough to be witnessed where I live, and I went outside, and you don't really see anything, just maybe a small little tint. And as it turns out, all the beautiful photos, there's a trick you have to use on your phone. You have to do the long exposure and let it sit there for a little bit to catch the colors. So you couldn't really see it with the naked eye the way the photographs show it. I haven't experienced it that way, but some people have, and a lot of people in Canada say, oh yeah, this happens all the time. If you are seeing the Northern Lights now, I would like to know about it. Email me, Ryan Recker at coasttocoastam.com. Joining us after the break, our guest for the next couple of hours is a dream work expert, a psychologist, an author, Dr. Bonnie Buchner. And we had Bonnie on about a year ago. I think it was late last year, November. So I'm looking forward to having Bonnie back on, because we had a show just a few weeks ago when I was in. And someone called in and said, have you heard about this phenomenon called mall world, where people are having this shared dream? Well, it turns out Dr. Buchner wrote about it for Psychology Today. So we'll start the show there after the break on Coast to Coast AM. Don't go anywhere.
2: All right, let's start here, because this one sounds almost unbelievable. Carnivora is actually a pure extract made from the Venus flytrap plant. Yes, that Venus flytrap. I'm joined by the president of Carnivora, Deborah Lau. So how does a plant like that end up in a supplement?
3: Good question. It goes back to research in Europe in the 1970s. Dr. Keller discovered that compounds in the Venus flytrap could interact with abnormal cells and support immune function.
2: So this isn't folklore. This is studied?
3: That's correct. 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
2: That's incredible.
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2: A carnivorous plant helping the human body, only on Coast to Coast.
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1: And welcome back to Coast AM. Saw this article on Psychology Today. It's called Mall World, Are People Dreaming of the Same Place? Which is a great question, because just a couple of weeks ago when I was hosting, someone called in and emailed too. Later emailed me back with some follow-up links to talk about this mall world. It's this phenomenon that so many people are claiming online that they are experiencing this same mall in their dreams. Joining us now is a dream work expert, a psychologist, Dr. Bonnie Buckner. Thank you so much for coming on to Coast again. It's glad to have you back.
5: Hey, Ryan. Thanks so much for having me back.
1: Great work writing for Psychology Today. I like this piece you put in. And when I was doing some research on this after someone called in and brought it to my attention, this was the first article that came up. You're writing on it. So is it possible that the same dream is being shared among multiple people across the country, this the exact same thought that they are in this mall in their dreams?
5: Okay, let's back up just a second. So Mall World started when someone in 2021 posted on a subreddit, hey, is anybody dreaming about this? And they had a photo and they talked about it, and it's a mall where it's eerily empty and they're by themselves, and it's just like this endless row of stores. Maybe there's like an escalator that goes nowhere, and these weird passages that kind of, you know, lead off. And suddenly all these people started, you know, emailing it or posting in on the subreddit saying, oh my gosh, I've been dreaming about this same place forever. And some little details started to come out. Some person said, mine has an amusement park in it. Another person said, mine's not empty. I've got like tons of people in it. And then on TikTok, someone named Jessica Tilton drew a map and said, I've been dreaming of the exact same place for years. And I just started to draw a map of it, because each time I go into the dream, I can kind of like explore a different room in it. That went viral. People started drawing their mall dreams. So we have a sort of, you know, if we're going to be like super sleuths on this, we've got a situation where at first it seems like everybody is going into some kind of shared space, like a collective consciousness, you know, like we're all going to meet in this mall in our sleep and explore it together. But really, when you start to dig into what people are writing about it, it's more of mall as a place that collectively in our culture, we know really well. We know it really well, just like we know a high school, just like we know a hospital. These are common locations that show up in dreams because they're common locations that we live in and go to in our regular daily life. And then even more interesting to me is the sort of experience. For many people, it feels kind of creepy, like they want to get out of Mall World. It's not necessarily a place that they want to explore so much as there's this sense of deja vu and confusion. Like I said, there's no exits. So that's interesting to me, what we're sort of collectively feeling about malls and what it says about us as a society.
1: Wow. Okay. So let's digest this for a moment. So you're saying this could just be a giant coincidence, because the reference point is something that a lot of people know. It's a common public area. You don't think there's any sort of, let's say, connection to these dreams. So when they're under in dreamland, that none of these things are actually happening collectively.
5: Well, I definitely think this is built into a collective thing. I mean, everything has gone viral at this point, right? And so there's also that sense. Like now I'm thinking about malls, thinking about mall dreams. I mean, I've had mall dreams. Have you ever had mall dreams, Ryan?
1: You know, maybe, but what's more impressive is that people could wake up and draw maps of the mall. I can't recall my dreams to that amount of detail after the fact. That's, to me, one of the most impressive things of all of this.
5: It's pretty fascinating, for sure, to have that kind of dream recall. I could definitely draw my mall dreams. And mall dreams take on a different tenor, a different moments, you know. Let's just think about waking time for a moment. I knew we were going to talk about this today, and I was thinking about all the different places I've been in my life in waking time where I've been to a mall. I've been in malls in a lot of different countries. Shockingly, I've been to a lot of malls, and I don't think of myself as a mall person, but that's how ubiquitous malls are. And when I think back about those different malls, whether it's been in Poland or it's been in Uganda or it's been in many of the different states in the U.S., they all kind of look the same. You know, it's they all kind of have the same layout. There's a food court. There's some escalators. There's a lot of stores. They don't vary that much. Even the stores are often the same. There's a Uniqlo in Paris. There's one in Honolulu. There's a sameness to it that all of us around the world are experiencing. So that's already a shared point. And then if we start kind of talking about mall world, then there's a thing called dream incubation, which means I begin to set an intention for what I want to dream about. Are we connecting in mall world? I'm sure it's possible at certain moments, but it's really, this is more of like an understanding of what location actually means in dreams.
1: Yeah. You know, something else that came to mind where this is an interesting phenomenon where people have had certain spurs of ideas and they've invented something. And there's all these people that have this same sort of awakening at the same time. Whoa, how did that happen? Where so many independent people had the same thought and the same idea, and they tried to present the same invention or the same movie or the same script, but all these people are isolated from each other, and they say, it just came to me all of a sudden. That came to mind, too, with Mall World. I thought, is it possible that the inspiration started popping up in all these different people's minds without knowing it's happening, and there's something else going on there that we can't explain?
5: Yeah, like the 100th monkey thing. You know, that's super interesting. And actually, REM sleep was discovered independently at the same time in both France and the U.S. And it was called two different things. One, the U.S. called it REM sleep, and in France, they were calling it paradoxical sleep. And that sort of thing, you know, we do have... There's a whole sense of things, a world of things. I call it the dream field that is outside of our physical awareness. You know, I'm in a very specific room with walls, a door, a window. But outside of that, we pick up on a whole lot of other things, including thoughts and emotions of others and feelings. I'm sure you've had it occur. Most of your listeners, I'm sure, have had it occur that you've thought about somebody very strongly and suddenly they called you, right?
1: Yeah.
5: So in that sense, we are all connected. And so there's kind of two things going on. There's that sort of connected as a collective, let's say in the dream field, and also this sort of shared experience of malls. You know, another thing that pops up all the time in dreams with all my clients is airports, being constantly in airports, trying to find the gate, can't find the gate, where's my ticket, this sort of thing, which have a lot of the same feelings as mall dreams.
1: That's interesting. You know, and I wonder too, given that mall culture is something that's a dying thing. You don't really see people hanging out at the mall like you used to back in like the 90s, for example. So I would have the reference point of going with my friends and my parents dropping me off and there being a lot of people inside of a crowded, busy mall. And other people may only have that reference point through television and movies where they watch a, you know, something that was recorded in the past and haven't experienced it in themselves. I'd be curious how many people have these sort of dreams with no reference point whatsoever. And what they were describing was the mall, even though they'd never seen one before.
5: Yeah, that's really interesting. Although I did do a little research into that because I also thought, well, maybe mall going sort of ended with my generation. And actually, Gen Z go to malls. And, you know, we kind of think about the sort of Valley Girl mall schlepping, sort of hanging out of being a certain era, right? But malls are the place you go to. It's sort of a third space. This is one of the things I was writing about in Psychology Today. It's not home and it's not school. It is a third space that's a meeting space that is still something used by Gen Z today, not just online. They also like to gather in person.
1: Oh, interesting. Something else I thought, and I don't think this is the case, but with the success over the summer of Backrooms, I know there's a lot of Hollywood execs that want to find the next big story on Reddit to make a movie because they want to replicate that sort of success. But this came out in 2021, so well before any of these other projects started popping up. So, you know, it's been around for a while. I think that may draw some concrete evidence that it wasn't just made up, perhaps, that it wasn't just, you know, created for the fact that some executive finds it accidentally to make a movie. So I you know, I always like this idea of shared dreaming. And I think when we spoke last in November of last year, that was something you said you've been able to do. You actually train people. And part of it is that you've actually experienced some shared dreams before.
5: Yeah, you know, one of the things you can do, I talked a minute ago about dream incubation, which is really setting the intention to have a certain dream. A lot of people use it to ask a question. I'd like to, you know, have a dream that tells me more about this decision that I need to make, for example. So the tricky thing about doing that is we have to kind of clear out a lot of other things that might get in the way. We have to clear out doubt. We have to clear out some of these other things. But once we do that kind of work, we can receive some information about ourselves, whether whatever we're incubating, that is likely going to be something unexpected. You know, if we could make that decision, if we're, you know, talking about that, if we can make it on our own, we would have already made it. So obviously we need some sort of extra information from our inside. So dream incubation is used a lot to help understand things that we need a little more information about. But you can also use it to sort of train your consciousness in a way. So you can have a dream incubation to dream about a purple elephant, just to sort of train yourself to kind of wake up and become more lucid in your dreams. And again, you know, I don't advocate going crazy with this kind of thing at all. It's really good to just be open to whatever our dreams want to bring us. But in certain classes with people, we've had the decision to incubate a dream where we meet in a pre-decided place, so in a park that we all seem to know or something like this. And then in the dream to make sure that we say something to each other that we know, but then when everybody wakes up, we write it down. So it's a form of verification. So in those dreams, these things have been verified. We've met as a group. And then when we meet in person again, each person says, well, this was said in our conversation when we met in the dream. And that gets verified. I find, you know, this is, I know a lot of people think, wow, there's no way. I find, first of all, I've had this happen over and over again, and that's why we're very specific to do different forms of verification, because it really grounds it. And I find this is a really reaffirming thing that as humans, we are much more connected than we think we are. And I find that also life affirming and very positive for us.
1: Wow. That's interesting to me. Do you find, as we try to explain some things that could be unexplainable, and people talk about, you know, ghosts or spirits, and you talk about different dimensions, is it possible, do you think, that as we try to understand dreaming, that there could be something paranormal to it? There could be something unexplainable when it comes to what we enter into when we dream?
5: I think there's a lot about dreaming, Ryan, that's unexplainable. And I think that's one of the greatest values about dreams. You know, we try so hard to understand and lock down everything in our world and explain it away and put a bunch of science on it. But I think there's something really important about mystery and being surprised, because that's the real secret ingredient of discovery. If there wasn't a, you know, corner of the map still left to discover, society wouldn't advance. And I think it's really important for us to leave that corner sort of open and enter it with a giant question mark and curiosity before we try and, you know, put it into a bunch of formulas and facts.
1: Well, you are an author and, you know, it was so cool when I saw the article on Psychology Today, but you're also the founder and CEO of the International Institute for Dreaming and Imagery, Dr. Bonnie Buckner. Let's talk more dreams coming up after the break. You're a dream work expert, a psychologist, and there's a lot more to get to. And I think some people right now may be dreaming with the radio on. Maybe they're listening to us, and maybe they're entering Mull World as we speak. Who knows what's going on there? If you want to email me or some questions for our guest, feel free to Ryan Recker at coasttocoastam.com.
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10: ABC News, I'm Wayne Cabot. The wider Iran war claiming an American life in Saudi Arabia, one of 12 killed when a missile hit the international airport in Riyadh, the deadliest of any Gulf Arab country attack since the start of the Iran war. President Trump telling supporters in Clarksville, Tennessee, that the war is sort of calming down, but says Iran will, quote, probably do a little bit extra before the election. And about the election.
11: I tell you what, if we don't win the midterms, they're going to blame me. You know that. If we do win them, I will get no credit whatsoever. It's true, I won't get any. But I'm working my ass off. You better get out there and vote.
10: Generators will be humming all night in the hurricane zone. Twisted trees and chunks of houses littering roads in parts of Florida and Alabama, blocking the power crews. Heavy rain moving Sunday into the mid-Atlantic and northeast, and flooding is likely. This is ABC News.
8: WSB consumer expert Clark Howard.
12: If landlords couldn't get more ridiculous with their leases, the hottest thing that's popping up with the big landlords is a work-at-home fee. 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
18: Flipped over 20 westbound.
13: 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How Atlanta gets there.
24: It is 3:34 in the Loud Security Systems Traffic Center. Better news in DeKalb County on I-85 northbound near Shamley Tucker Road. All lanes are back open, but be mindful if you are traveling throughout that stretch. We're still seeing a few glowing lights. Elsewhere, the crash on I-285 northbound near SR-10 and Memorial Drive has subsided. The crash is off to the shoulder now. All lanes are back open. I'm Brianna Rose, Triple Team Traffic, 95.5 WSB.
25: I'm WSB meteorologist Christina Edwards. The sunshine returns Monday, and so do the warmer temperatures, climbing to a high of 83. Tuesday and Wednesday, highs will be in the mid to upper 80s. Be sure to tune in to Atlanta's Morning News coming up this morning at 5 o'clock for your news, traffic, and your full 5-day forecast.

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1: I'm looking at some of these emails that are coming in, like Maxwell, who said, "The mall I have been dreaming about for years now is quite large, neon lights, strange vintage restaurants, and a secret video arcade off an unmarked skinny hallway, all of 80s games. Also, sometimes there's a department store that has a bookcase filled with old school Advanced Dungeons and Dragons first edition books. Wouldn't that be something to find? Whenever I go to a garage sale or my wife goes to a Goodwill or a Salvation Army, one of those thrift stores, I always tell her, look for Dungeons and Dragons books because, man, people love those. And if they ever get donated, there's going to be a sad person that lost their books and a happy person, and that's me, to be able to put one in the collection. Thank you, Maxwell, for that message. And all the other ones, common dream theme messages, like Cameron, who is talking about his reoccurring dreams, full of color, and the sky being basically just a constant light. If you want to email me, Ryan Recker at coasttocoastam.com. Our guest is a dream work expert, psychologist, and author and founder of the and CEO of the International Institute for Dreaming and Imagery, Dr. Bonnie Buckner. We'll continue with her after the break and talk more of your dreams next. By the way, if you haven't checked on our website, and if you're looking for someone to hang out with, paranormaldate.com, that's a good one. 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But one of the neat things that are going on is they are looking for people to cast for a paranormal date show. 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

0: And welcome back to Coast AM. I'm Ryan Recker. Joining us here is a dream work expert, a psychologist, Dr. Bonnie Buckner. I wanted to give you an analogy about dreaming, and you can tell me if you think there's anything to this, because earlier today, I was watching a movie with my daughter. It was The Chronicles of Narnia. And I think a lot of people are familiar with that book, very popular book. And part of it is you have these four kids, they discover this wardrobe, and at the back of it, they just keep going in, they're in a different world. And I thought, that's kind of like dreaming in a way, where, you know, you enter into this state, and next thing you know, you're in a different world. But the things that you do in that world can affect you, and it affects the people over there on the other side. So do you think that dreaming in general, the collective nature of it, could there be another side of it where there really is tapping into something collective and we are actively participating in it if we know it or not? Or do you think for the most part, we are not actively participating and we're basically watching like a Netflix version of it where we're just almost, it's on a screen and we're just, we're tapping into it, but we're just someone experiencing it, but not actively.
1: That is a great, The Chronicles of Narnia is a great analogy. That's really awesome. Thank you for that. Everything is active, everything. There is no passive Netflix living that's going on in our lives. And the way we are affecting everything is super subtle. I mean, think about this. When right now, you know, there's a lot going on in the world. There's a lot of upheaval, a lot of things in question. There's some elections going on and we can feel it in the same way that we can kind of feel when, oh, the temperature's dropping, fall is on the way. We tap into emotions at large, feelings at large, the sort of current zeitgeist of thought. And so when we're dreaming, we have opportunities to bring in fresh ideas. And if we bring those fresh ideas to our waking time, then we begin to push back into that collective consciousness, that zeitgeist, and change it. I mean, we talked earlier, you brought up that people invent things independently in different places kind of at the same time. This is a very known thing. And I remember in my 20s, I worked in Hollywood and I remember getting scripts. There was that period, I don't know if you remember the volcano movies, right? And they all kind of came out at the same time. And this sort of idea of a certain place of interest spurs creative endeavors, inventions. You know, many of our big inventions come from dreams. Everything from the theory of relativity to a lot of scientific insights, like diabetes as a insulin as a cure for diabetes. These things came from dreams. So the question is, am I going to take the ideas of my dreams and actually pay attention to them when I wake up? Because a lot of people don't, you know, either they just run down and start making coffee and get going in the morning, or dismiss it. Oh, that'll never happen. That's not something I could do. But for those who, you know, sort of pick up the ideas in their dreams and play with them a little bit, then already just that starts to bring something into possibility and it begins to change what other people are thinking about.
0: Wow. Have you ever seen the movie Dream Scenario? It's with Nicolas Cage, came out a few years ago.
1: I didn't see that. Is it good?
0: Okay. It's Dream Scenario, and here's the premise of it. It's a kind of a dark movie. So people start collectively having dreams where the character that Nicolas Cage plays shows up in their dreams. He basically just is like a background character in a lot of people's dreams. And someone recognizes him from the dream, like, oh yeah, you're in my dream. So a journalist writes about it, and then all these other people start saying they've also had this collective dream where Nicolas Cage starts showing up. And I don't want to ruin too much of the premise of the movie, so I'm going to be very vague in the way I bring it up. It starts off where he kind of becomes a celebrity, but since he's also associated with negative dreams, it also has its repercussions, even though he's not really the person in their dreams. It's just for whatever reason, his character starts showing up. So it leads into a point where people understand that this collective dreaming can happen.

0: So companies like big tech companies start to try to find ways to manifest it and monetize it. So they start showing up to advertise to you in your dreams after they realize this would happen. Okay, so that's the premise of the movie, just in general. Do you think there's companies out there that are actively studying and trying to find ways to inject themselves into your dreams? Is this sort of science happening, or is that just science fiction?
1: Well, I have not seen Dream Scenario, but I did just write another blog for Psychology Today about a book called The Dream Hotel that has a lot of similarities about an AI company that is inserting itself into people's dreams to determine whether or not that person is a security risk. So it takes place in a dystopic world where everybody is heavily watched as potential security risks. And do I think there are companies out there who are doing that? There are definitely companies out there who are doing a lot, not companies, universities, scientific research. Is it backed by companies? I don't know. Who are trying to influence dreams, not in a nefarious way, but in more of a healing way for helping people who have recurrent traumatic nightmares, for example. Will that ever bleed over into advertising and wanting to put ads in our dreams? I mean, they seem to want to put advertising everywhere else in the world. So maybe, I hope not. I think dreams are our last free frontier. But you know what's interesting? I was thinking about this at the break, Ryan, about this whole idea of, you know, what gets picked up as collective in our dreams. And I've been doing this dream work for 25 years, and I have never, as far as I can recall, had someone bring a dream to me that had a UFO or an alien in it. Never.
0: Interesting.
1: I find that super interesting. I had never thought about it until I was listening to some of the things you guys play in the break. And, you know, UFOs are very much part of the collective. You know, everybody's seen ET, I'm pretty sure. And
0: that's interesting.
1: I know,
0: because you talk about, you know, being influenced by the things that you see in your life and how it may play a part in your subconscious and your dreaming. So you think that would show up more often. There are instances, in going back to the paranormal, where people believe that it was a dream, but they later believe that it wasn't a dream. They believe that it was an abduction, and they were kind of like tricked into believing it was only a dream because they couldn't believe they were abducted. Those sort of things, and those sort of stories we hear a lot on the program where they're kind of fooled into it. When you talk about the alien thing, I'm wondering if I've ever had a dream about aliens, and I can't think of it. What about monsters then? So if we're talking about non-humans, do people have dreams about monsters?
1: Oh, yeah. That's super common.
0: Of course. Yeah, so there are non-humans that people have dreams about. I wonder why not aliens?
1: Yeah, I don't know. I literally have never thought about that till now. So many cultural things show up in dreams. I have a lot of people bring in dreams about Marvel comics. I have a lot of people, I thought you were going to go somewhere different with the Nicolas Cage thing. I have a lot of people who show up with dreams these days that have Trump or Putin in it, or, you know, the guy in North Korea, like, those big leaders that we have a certain reference point to show up a lot in our dreams. But aliens, no.
0: I think I've had celebrities before. I don't know if I've ever had a world leader, maybe. It's fascinating to think because, you know, what influences us here could influence us in other ways that we can't imagine. And going back to something we might have kind of hinted or mentioned before, there's artists like musicians that said their ideas came to them in dreams. There's writers whose novels came to them in dreams. That stuff happens all the time, it seems like.
1: All the time. The Twilight series came from a dream. Apparently Sophie's Choice came from a dream. Paul McCartney wrote a couple of songs that came from dreams. That's the thing, you know, we're very limited in our thoughts. First of all, we're super busy. And so we're all way more creative than we give ourselves the chance to even explore because we're so busy doing things like going to the grocery store, getting the kids out to school. And we don't really spend a lot of time to reflect. And dreams are sort of nature's gift to us. It's a a space out of time where we can be creative and we can explore certain things. And it's a very active cognitive state also, by the way. I want to bring that in as a dream work researcher. It's a place of a very active mental thinking, putting things together, regulating emotions, bringing forward potentials in ourselves that we're not noticing during the day. We just did a study, our institute just did a study with Sophia University on using our method of dreams that I talk about in the book, The Secret Mind. We did a 10-week study with people, and it was super interesting, the results that came out of that, because by the end of the study, the frequency of nightmares went down, a sense of well-being and agency went up, and feelings of distress went significantly down. So people felt better and felt like they had more of an opportunity to shift things in their life when they got to the other end of the study by working with dreams in this way.
0: Wow. I get emails, like one person, Susan, emailed me from Washington and said she doesn't have dreams about malls, but she has dreams about stadiums, large like sporting event stadiums, things like that. So do you find that some of these settings are interchangeable? It doesn't have to be a mall, but similarly, it could be things like stadiums?
1: I mean, it can be. Location is something really important in dreams, actually. There's something I call the locating aspect of dreams. And you know, everything that happens in our life happens in a very specific place. It doesn't just happen in an abstract place. It happens in, you know, ninth grade science class when we have a failed experiment, or in the conference room at a very specific work where we have the explosive boss. Things are very specific in our lives. And so when we dream about location, it's really where we're located mentally, emotionally, in our own sort of inner compass point. That location is never a pure location. It always has some kind of anachronistic or other thing put in there. So it might be ninth grade science class, but I have my current work computer in there. So by locating me in a certain sense or feeling of something specific that is going to recall to mind specific things that happen there, and bringing in, and there's this too, you know, with the addition of maybe the work computer from current times, that teaches me something new. It shows me something new about how I'm feeling. There's an old feeling, there's a new scenario, and then I can make a choice about it. So the thing about these mall dreams is they're different. Meaning for some people, it's a super packed space and they're moving through a whole lot of people. For other people, it's eerie and lonely and quiet. And there's this sense of, you know, sort of confusion about it. So every mall dream is actually different. I even went back on Reddit last night to sort of see what kind of new things are coming up. And there's a whole thread developing about all the differences about mall dreams. So it depends on how I feel about malls and the different experiences I've had about malls, which you alluded to earlier. I had a weird thing. I got COVID when COVID first kind of came out. And for the time that I didn't feel well, I stopped dreaming. And then I started to have, it was really weird. And then I started to have these dreams, the exact same dream every single night, which was a mall dream. I'm in this mall and there's floods of people all moving in one direction and I'm going against them. And I knew that was my body showing me that I'm like pushing against, like my inner immune system is kicking in, you know, I'm pushing against the tide of being sick. And then all of a sudden I had a dream where there was a lot of color. It was outside of the mall and it was moving in all kinds of different directions. And I knew, okay, I'm on top of it now. I'm going to get well. And I did.
0: Wow.
1: So dreams also are telling us about our inner self, our body, our physical body, our emotional body, our mental body. So today I might have one kind of mall dream, but I might have another one, you know, in a month.
0: Yeah. Look, can I tell you two common dreams I get? And maybe you can tell me if that means anything. There's one is very common, which is I'm back in college and I forgot that I signed up for a class and now I'm not going to graduate because I haven't showed up all year for that class. That seems to be a really common one, right?
1: It is common, yeah.
0: Yep. Here's the other one I get. I'll have dreams about relatives of mine who have passed. And in my mind, I'll think, if I'm seeing them, it means I've time traveled into the past. So I have an ability to try to change something here, to go back and recognize that I'm getting a second chance at something. Is that a common dream?
1: It is a common dream. And what's not common, though, about Orion is that you have this sense of I can go back and I can make a shift, or I can learn something new. I have a different opportunity here. That's a great place to be. It's really what I'm trying to teach people to do, because we can.
0: Yeah. And I always thought if let's say there was some sort of ability to tap into the consciousness, or let's say you're communicating to different dimensions or whatever it may be, they don't recognize that they're no longer here. So I think, okay, I'm not communicating with them like you would, like with a medium, for example. That's different. I'm just, for whatever reason, zapped into the past, and it's like a time travel situation. And sometimes it's not changing things for me. It's like, I got to warn them about 9/11. It's stuff like that that goes through my mind, where we have to, you know, change something that I know is coming up that they don't know is coming up yet. Dr. Bonnie Buckner, do you want to take some calls from listeners after the break?
1: Let's do it. Yeah.
0: Great. You can find her book, The Secret Mind, Unlock the Power of Dreams to Transform Your Life. That would be a good spot. Or you can look her up online, too. She's the CEO of the International Institute for Dreaming and Imagery, Dr. Bonnie Buckner.
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8: This weekend brings the deadliest attack on any Arab Gulf country since the start of the Iran war. 12 people reported dead, including an American, in a missile attack on the international airport in Riyadh, Saudi Arabia. At least 300 reported injured. President Trump reacting to the news after a campaign stop in Tennessee.
9: We have communication with the Houthis, and we'll see what happens, but what they did was very bad.
8: The president saying he plans to reach out to the Saudi crown prince as well. This weekend, the U.S. attacked and disabled a commercial cargo vessel in the Gulf of Oman, which the Pentagon says tried to run America's naval blockade against Iran. As Ukraine fights for survival, President Trump blames its leader for American gas prices.
9: We told them, do whatever you want, but don't hit the diesel fuel, because there's a big problem, big shortage. And what does he do? He goes and hits the diesel fuel.
8: He called it a war that never should have started. The U.S. is tapping into its oil reserves not because of the war, but because of the hurricane that hit Florida and Alabama, now a massive rain and wind storm. Police are combing through victims' cell phones, trying to understand how a family member could kill seven relatives, including two children and a pregnant woman. and that woman's friend.
10: Audio evidence indicates multiple gunshots coming from inside an Erie, Pennsylvania home just before 5 p.m. Friday evening. Police say surveillance camera footage then shows two women appearing distressed, knocking on the door, and a gunman coming out and fatally shooting both of them. Chief Rick Laura.
11: Some scenes stay with you long after you leave them. This is one of those tragic scenes. Out of respect for the victims and the families, I will not discuss the details of what our officers encountered inside that home.
10: Mike Dubosky, ABC News.
8: Many in that city, Erie, Pennsylvania, report being stunned by the news. The gunman dying from a self-inflicted gunshot wound, according to the police there. You're listening to ABC News.
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0: Red alert in the Loud Security Systems Traffic Center, 406. Traffic red alert in Doorville near Spaghetti Junction on I-85 southbound at I-285 eastbound. Looks like there is a crash there and all lanes are blocked. You're going to want to use Beaufort Highway as an alternate route. I'm Brianna Rose, Triple Team Traffic, 95.5 WSB.
1: This is WSB meteorologist Christina Edwards. The sunshine returns on Monday. Morning lows in the low 60s, daytime highs in the low 80s.

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1: And thank you for calling in. We got a bunch of people that already are getting lined up for our guest. Dr. Bonnie Buckner is a dream work expert, a psychologist, an author, and founder and CEO of the International Institute for Dreaming and Imagery. I'm getting a lot of emails, too, about dreams. One person, Dan from Wisconsin, said, I have discovered lucid dreaming in the last few years. It's helped me with my lack of sleep. As a police officer, it could also help with PTSD, which is kind of interesting, too. Ask your guest, how does 3 hours of lucid dreaming make up 8 hours of loss of sleep? That's interesting. When I dream, it feels like 5 minutes, perhaps, of dreaming of, you know, perhaps narrative or what's going on only lasts for a short amount of time. I wonder what Dr. Buckner says about that. So we'll take some of your calls. I'll try to read some of your emails. If you want to email me your question, Ryan Recker at coasttocoastam.com. I try to get as many phone calls as we can in, but if I get to the point where I realize, okay, we're not going to have time for a call, I try to get through as many emails as I can, especially the really interesting ones like Dan from Wisconsin here. So feel free to call in now, and we'll start getting those lined up for Dr. Bonnie Buckner next on Coast to Coast AM.
2: 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Carnivora is a supplement made from a carnivorous plant, the Venus flytrap, turned into a pure liquid extract in capsules. That's the starting point. Now, why does that matter? I'm talking with the president of Carnivora, Deborah Alau. What makes this plant so unique?
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1: 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I'm Ryan Recker. If you want to email me, Ryan Recker at coasttocoastam.com. This night is going by quick. Joining us here is dream work expert, psychologist, and author and founder and CEO of the International Institute for Dreaming and Imagery, Bonnie Buckner, Dr. Bonnie Buckner. Thank you so much for coming on. Are you ready to take some calls from listeners?
6: Yeah, I would love to. Thank you.
1: I work with someone by the name of Kyle Kimball here in Detroit, and he said, I bet hosting Coast to Coast AM is the closest you'll ever get to time travel, because from the start to the end of the show, you don't know where the time went, and he is absolutely right about that. These nights go by quick. How about we start with the first time caller line, and James is in Florida. James, you're on Coast to Coast AM. Go ahead.
7: Yeah, good morning, Ryan and Bonnie. Great show. Love it. Every time I can always get into a dream show. I have a real quick comment. You ever heard of the movie Dreamscape? And I have total recall. I wish I could not. I wish I could get a good night's sleep and not have a dream. My question is, do you think that when you dream, there's strangers in your dreams? Is it possible that we live a reality and then at night we go into like a chat box, the dream chat box? Because I'm wondering if those people wonder who I am in the dream. Maybe I'm in their dream too. And it's like, I'm wondering who these people are, but they're wondering who I am. And it's like the mall thing, you know. It's like, I think it's a dream chat box.
1: Okay. What, Dr. Buckner, what do you think?
6: Well, James, that's super interesting. And actually, in the Mall World threads, somebody drew a picture of a sort of generic looking guy and was like, I see this guy all the time. Has anyone else seen him? And the answer is, yeah, that's a generic looking guy. Generic looking guy shows up in a lot of people's dreams. But all of these different peoples who show up in our dreams that we don't know, never seen in our entire life, they're depicting part of our own energy. You know, we have a lot of different facets to ourselves, and we're feeling a lot of different feelings at the same time. Very simple things. For example, maybe we really want a promotion at work, and so we're like really enthused about it. But at the exact same time, we don't actually really want a whole lot of extra responsibility and pressure. That's a lot of different feelings all wrapped into one. And so often our dreams will just assign each of those feelings to a different character in the dream so that we can kind of see it and interact with it and get a handle on it. Just to pop back in though, to something you said about wanting to get a good night's sleep, because Ryan, you read an email from Dan in Wisconsin about lucid dreaming.
1: Well, and believe it or not, before you answer, yeah. Dan's actually on the wild card line. So we could talk to Dan directly right now if you want to.
6: Let's do it.
1: Let's do that. Wildcard line, Dan from Wisconsin. Yes, I read your email, Dan, and I saw you pop up on the call screener here. I'm glad you called in, because I think Dr. Buckner was just about to mention something here. How about this? Dr. Buckner, why don't you give your comments first, and then we'll get to Dan.
6: So just the how can a really great lucid dream make up for a full night's sleep? And part of what exhausts us when we don't get a good night's sleep, when we're having a lot of dreams, is if those dreams are busy dreams. And one of the things I talk about in my book, The Secret Mind, is that there's 7 different kinds of dreams. And the more we interact with our dreams, the more we sort of clean up those dreams, and they become much more simple. And it seems like Dan, we'll get on the line with him in just a second here, has figured out a way of doing that through lucid dreaming.
1: Yeah, Dan, thank you for calling in. We appreciate that. So thank you for that email too, by the way. And it seems like you kind of have a unique experience there with trying to get to lucid dreaming based on some things you experienced in life.
8: Yeah, it's absolutely amazing. I try to tell other police officers about it, and they can't describe it to them. That's why I was kind of calling in to talk to Dr. Bonnie and find out, like, how do I explain it to these other police officers that have issues with lost sleep? Because I can literally get into a manic state and not sleep and make up for it with 3 hours of lucid dreaming. I just don't understand it. How does it work?
6: I'm just curious, Dan, how did you learn how to lucid dream?
8: Believe it or not, off of YouTube.
6: Huh.
1: Okay.
8: Yeah, I've always, for 20, well, between the military and between law enforcement, over many years of it, I just have lost so much sleep, and I just needed to find a way to make up for it. And somehow I came across it. I don't remember. I can't honestly say. I just don't know how it works.
6: And okay.
8: That's all what I want to understand.
6: Yeah, so just for everybody listening out there, lucid dreaming is about waking up to being in a dream. And it's a very highly conscious state where we can make changes to what we're dreaming. And it's used more and more these days as a treatment for PTSD and people who have repetitive nightmares. Because, you know, sort of a theme in what we've been talking about, the more we interact with our dream, the more we change it. So we're think of dreams as sort of a screen to our inner self with all of our emotions and all of our feelings. And the more we interact with these different characters and do different things in our dream to what I call address the necessity of something, whether it's dialing back the emotion or unblocking something, the more that shifts our inner state, and it can bring us to a place of peace and clean up some of those busy dreams that maybe keep us up all night.
1: Wow. Okay. Well, that's a technique maybe some people here listening tonight didn't realize was an option, so they can learn. And thank you very much, Dan, for calling in. How about we go west of the Rockies, and Gina is in Washington State. Gina, you're on Coast to Coast AM. Go ahead.
9: Hi, hello. First of all, love and light and peace and healing and God bless to everyone and everything everywhere. I'm going to tell you about something that that has to do with this small world. There's many people who've been in the GATE program, also called TAG program, which is a gifted and talented program in school, or talented and gifted program for TAG. This was a CIA program that had to do with, you know, testing for psychic abilities among people. It involved things like Xena cards, sound tests that we listened to, this pink liquid that they had us drink that would make us forget. Many people have forgotten this for decades, and then it's coming back to us now. You know, flying dreams, floating downstairs dreams, and small world also. And the small world might have to do with watchers or handlers who meet you at the mall to see how your life has progressed. Kind of wondering if any of this sounds familiar to either one of you, and if you were in the GATE program in school or the TAG program in school, and what you think of what I'm telling you.
1: Okay, thanks, Gina.
6: Yeah, I was not in GATE or TAG, and I know that there have been a couple of people who have talked about different sorts of things about, is this what Mall World is? And it's mostly been dismissed in the Reddit threads. I mean, I don't see Mall World as being a part of that. Me personally, it's not how I understand Mall World laying out and dreams, but
1: well, you know, Dr. Buckner, our my producer Adam here just told me, he said he was in the program and there's no connection. So probably, yeah. Maybe I guess your mileage may vary, but probably not. All right, let's go back to the phone lines here. And how about we go to Billy on the wild card line in Glendale, California. Billy, you're on Coast to Coast AM. Go ahead.
10: Brother, good to talk to you. Bonnie, good to talk to you again. I actually talked to you the last time you were on with George a few months ago. A comment and then a question. Bonnie, the last time I talked to you, I actually talked to you about a series of time travel dreams that are actually similar to the time travel dreams Brian was just talking about earlier in the show. And so this question actually piggybacks off of that. All right, so Bonnie, I'm pretty sure that in a better alternate timeline, there's a different version of me who has biological adult kids, as to where in this timeline, I don't have any kids. I'm wondering, is it possible that in dreams, we can actually communicate with people who were born in alternate timelines, but who were not born in this timeline?
6: Well, so just to sort of take both of these things that you've brought up, Ryan's time travel dreams and put it into how I understand dreams, everything is anchored in where I am right now, meaning even though it may feel like I'm going back in the past and I do enter a sort of different way of dialoguing with other parts of me or with people who've passed, it's still very anchored in right now. So I don't see it as so much time traveling as much as it is shifting my experience of things that have happened in different times. And as I was speaking about with Dan and some of the other people who've called in, every aspect of the dream is an aspect of the dreamer. It's an aspect of me in some way, something that mm-hmm. I need to hear something from or communicate with. So I would say that it's a part of me that I am not exercising in my waking time, and I can learn something from that experience. If you don't have children in waking time, something can be learned there in the dream time.
1: Okay. Let's take another call. And east of the Rockies, Jared is in Texas. You're on Coast to Coast AM. Go ahead.
11: Hey, Ryan. Hey, Bonnie. I was actually the one that called in and suggested this topic. So one of the things...
1: Great.
11: Yeah. So I've been dreaming of Mall World and also what people call the back rooms for almost 30 years at this point. And the one thing that I've learned there is that it's essentially a sounding board and a place that's malleable to confront one's fears, whatever it might be, whether it's running from zombies or monsters or some sort of interpersonal thing. I've actually conquered fears there and had real world results. One of the stories that I heard was two guys that got into a fight in the mall, and they actually met each other in real life. And I don't know if this is true or not, but it's very interesting nonetheless. But one of the guys actually changed his attitude because of how real this dream was and how confrontational it was. And the other thing is, you said you've never heard of anyone having UFOs in their dreams. I've actually had two UFO dreams, both of which took place in the what I call Mall World. So,
1: interesting.
6: Thank you so much for calling in, Jared. I'm writing you down. You're my first UFO dreamer, and that's fantastic. But actually, I really want to comment on something you're saying, because that's exactly my approach to dreaming, is that whether it's Mall World or I mentioned earlier, airports show up a lot in dreams. So do like houses I grew up in or my old job. All of these different locations in dreams are a place for us to work through fears, questions, blocks in ourselves. And when we do, we talked earlier, Ryan and I, about can we change quote unquote reality. Your story is a perfect example. This person in waking time changed their relationship with this other person because of the experience in the dream. And that's an excellent example of what dreams can do for us as a very positive thing.
1: Mm-hmm. A couple of emails, just for the sake of time, I want to get these on. One person said about dreams, it's an interesting theory. This is Mike from Memphis, Tennessee. Does our brain create those dreams as we are awake and then hold them to release them later? I've never heard of that as a concept. What do you think?
6: Actually, we're dreaming all the time. So if we're talking about the brain, dreams are mostly coming from the default network, which is a highly active part of our neural processing. And it's active when we're like just gazing out the window and daydreaming. And then, of course, it's active when we sleep. The big difference between waking time and sleeping is that when we're asleep, the executive network, the part that sort of criticizes and reality checks, kind of goes offline. And so we're free to explore things without always stopping ourselves every time we start to have an idea about something. And so it's not so much storing it up so much as just when that part of our mental processing, the executive network, goes offline, we're more available to see what is also going on in ourselves on basically our emotional level, our processing of memory and experience. You know, it's always there. It's kind of like right now, it's where I am located. It's sunny, but I know the moon is in the sky, but I can't see it because the sun is so mm-hmm. bright, right? So our dreaming is kind of always there, but we don't see it until we stop thinking with our executive network so strongly.
1: Okay. Real quick, this is Vicky emailing in from Boise, Idaho. And she, I'm not going to read the whole email, but I'll kind of give you the idea of it. Her husband passed away about a week ago. and she was a caregiver for her husband. Now she's dreaming about her husband, and it feels like her husband may be giving her some guidance on some of the medical issues that she may be having. Do you, so when you hear things like that, where they feel like they are talking to someone that's giving them guidance, especially someone who just passed away, what do you normally say to those people that feel like they are, they want to act on that advice that they may be getting?
6: Well, first of all, Vicki, I'm very sorry to hear this, and my heart goes out to you. And the second thing is, I always do a, first of all, if it's coming to you and it feels as if it's truly coming to you, it is. And I always do a reality check, meaning in my waking time, then I'll Google those things or look them up, get medical advice. Sometimes okay, it can be good advice, but it's always good to check everything out first.
1: Right. Dr. Bonnie Buckner is our guest. We have one more segment with her if you'd like to call in and ask a question.
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18: ABC News, I'm Wayne Cabot. It's the deadliest attack on a Gulf Arab country since the start of the Iran war, whose fronts have expanded, now including a missile attack on the international airport in Riyadh, Saudi Arabia, with at least 12 people killed, including an American, more than 300 injured. The Houthis are suspected after attacking that same airport days earlier, killing three. President Trump telling a rally in Tennessee.
19: The war is going to end very soon, and when it ends, it's going to end. You're going to see the oil drop like a rock. You'll be very happy.
18: Trump is not happy with Volodymyr Zelensky, blaming the Ukraine president for driving oil prices higher by attacking Russian oil refineries.
19: He'd better damn well stop.
18: Victims' cell phones could help police understand why a man opened fire on a house full of relatives in Erie, Pennsylvania, killing eight people and then killing himself. The victims include two children and a woman 8 months pregnant. This is ABC News.
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25: It is 4:35 in the Loud Security Systems Traffic Center. Better news in DeKalb County in Doraville near Spaghetti Junction on I-85 southbound at I-285. All lanes are back open due to an earlier crash. The crash is off to the shoulder, but be mindful if you are traveling within that area. Please use caution as delays are still improving. I am Brianna Rose, Triple Team Traffic, 95.5 WSB.
26: I'm WSB meteorologist Christina Upwards. The sunshine returns Monday, and so do the warmer temperatures, climbing to a high of 83. Tuesday and Wednesday, highs will be in the mid to upper 80s. Be sure to tune in to Atlanta's Morning News coming up this morning at 5 o'clock for your news, traffic, and your full 5-day forecast.

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1: 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I have some really good email questions lined up for our guest, Dr. Bonnie Buckner. Are you ready to take some more calls?
5: Yeah, let's do it.
1: All right, let's go east of the Rockies. And Chuck is in Florida. Chuck, you're on Coast to Coast AM. Go ahead.
6: Good morning, everybody. How's everybody?
1: Great. Go ahead.
6: All right. Well, listen, I don't ever remember my dreams. I very rarely ever dream. But I had like three or four lucid dreams at different times, and they seem to be all connected. And I'm not sure whether it's I'm seeing something from my past or if I'm seeing something from my future. But I don't feel like what I'm doing here on this planet is just about finished, and that I've seen my next mission after I leave this space.
1: And well, when you say they're connected, can you explain that real quick, Chuck? Because when you say they're connected, you mean interconnected?
6: Yeah, it's like it goes back to the same place. So the first dream. It starts out with me doing some weed eating around an old building, and the weed eater was junk, and it didn't work right, and I looked out, and so I set it to the side, and I looked out in the distance, and I could see sort of like an obliterated landscape where there had been war or something like that that had blown buildings half over and this, that, and the other thing. And so I looked up and I saw some guy and I followed him into the building.

0: hallway, and I looked squarely into the eyes of another person who was also dressed in a nines, almost in 1930s gangster garb. And it was like I saw good and evil in this dream. And I just feel like I either have a calling when I finally leave this body that I'm going to be going on a mission to kind of undo the damage that was done from some devastating thing that happened on a completely different planet. You know, it's like, it's really hard for me to wrap my head around, but so there was that first dream, and then I had a dream where I looked across this body of water, and all the buildings were sort of leaning like the Tower of Pisa, and then another dream where I'm walking about, and I'm actually sort of a crew leader helping to repair buildings, and I've actually met the woman of my life in this dream. I mean, I can actually smell her and feel her, you know what I mean?
1: Let me make sure that Dr. Buckner has a chance to respond here. So, you know, he said a couple of interesting things there. One thing that stood out to me is when the dreams are interconnected, meaning maybe the context of a dream you're in only makes sense based on another dream you've already had. So you start to like recognize, okay, this is something I've experienced before. That was kind of an interesting one. And he says it is a way that's pointing towards his future. So some of the things he was mentioning there, Dr. Buckner, what do you think?
2: First of all, thanks, Chuck, for giving us that detail. Everything that I do in dream work is that the mission is right now. So this work that I teach, it's a 13th century lineage of dreaming, and it's very much focused on right here, right now, that landscape, that both things are present in my dream, this landscape where something bad had happened, and also this second story. I hear that as a pun, this other me that's dressed to the nines and says, I'm okay. That guy's okay. And so this is a perfect example of, we were talking about Dan's lucid dreams and how that sort of shifted his emotions, and Jared's example of the guys that had the argument in the dream and then in waking time resolved something. I hear this pattern across these dreams, not so much as interconnected, but just a pattern of something in my inner landscape, if I'm the secondary dreamer of this dream, that I'm okay. And there may have been something that happened in my past, but the resounding thing is that I'm okay. And this aspect of me dressed to the nines is a me that I can get to know a lot more in my second story.
1: Yeah, interesting. All right, let's go west of the Rockies, and Tamara is in Washington State. Tamara, you're on Coast to Coast AM with Dr. Bonnie Buckner. Go ahead.
3: Hi, Brian. Thank you for taking my call. My question is about the time passing in your dreams, and I was wondering if I was wondering about the artificial, can dreams be artificially created through like cell phones and technology and things like that? Are those things that we should be concerned about? And then when you're having a dream, the time that's passing, it just sometimes, like the last, I heard another caller talk about how long his dream was, and can these dreams actually feel like weeks and time passing really slow?
1: Okay, interesting.
2: Tamara, thanks. Absolutely. You know, Ryan, I think we have a time theme today, because you keep talking about time traveling and how quickly time is passing in the show. And just speaks to something that, you know, we know time is relative. When we're having a great time, it passes quickly. But when we're maybe waiting in line at the DMV, it can pass super slowly. So time is relative. It's a feeling. And So time in dreams, we can experience dreams where we have backstory. This happens to me all the time. I have a dream where I'm

0: like this already happened and now I'm this next thing is happening, but someone may have walked in and I know that that person was already doing something else. So we have all kinds of different ways that we arrange time in our dreams. And the other thing, just to say to the question you had, should we be worried about cell phones and things changing our dreams? No. And yet, for all the people who are dreaming about mall dreams, you know, what we pay attention to in our cell phones is going to affect our dreams. If we start getting super into mall dreams, it's possible we'll have a mall dream because we're thinking about it.
1: Yeah, my dreams, when the ones I remember, are always very quick. So there might only be, if I were to think of a real time, if I'm in the middle of a dream, it only feels like it lasts for about 5 minutes, spurts at a time. I don't have these long, elaborate storylines that are happening during my dreaming. At least maybe I don't remember those, but the ones I do remember are pretty quick. So that's kind of interesting. I don't know if there's any techniques I can do to try to have longer dreams.
0: It's more about remembering the dreams. You know, we log in quite a long time of dreaming over the course of an evening, but we don't recall all of those dreams. And that's also a good thing. I mean, we do need to sleep, get a good night's sleep. Mm-hmm. But, you know, if you just get a journal and start to write down your dreams when you do wake up, might find that your dreams seem a lot longer than they may have felt when you experienced them.
1: Okay, let's go back to the wild card line, and Kathy is in Indiana. Kathy, you're on Coast to Coast AM. Go ahead.
2: Hi. I just want to let you know, I've always had very unusual dreams, all the ones about the predictive dreams. Lately, they've been characters out of the newspaper comic strip. Those characters are the characters in the dreams. But the alien dreams was extremely frightening. And that it was way underground. We were separated from the island by a glass window so we could see in, but they could also see out. And they were very cruelly torturing cows and evolved chainsaws. And what's frightening is that when I think about how some of my dreams come true, it's just, are these aliens down here? Because you hear about the cows being abducted and things like that. It's frightening to think that these could be true.
1: Okay, but well, thoughts, Dr. Buckner?
0: Yeah, we have to be really careful about, you know, the parts that we pull out of our dreams, because all of us, we're like these little radio receivers, and there are some days when we're a little bit better tuned in and days where we're pretty far off the dial and there's a lot of static, whether something stressed us out during the day or we've got a lot on our minds. So, you know, someone asked a question earlier and I said, we've got to do the waking time reality check. This is a really important thing to do in our dreams, to remember that we're a radio station, and how well am I tuned in this moment? It's kind of, you know, fleeting that we have these moments of super alignment when everything is coming through super clear.
1: Yeah. All right, let's go to the first-time caller line, and Thomas is in Atlanta, Georgia. Thomas, you're on Coast to Coast AM. Go ahead.
3: Hi, thank y'all for taking my call. I like y'all's show. I'm going to make this quick. I've been listening and watching some things about dreams, and excuse me if I don't know the terminology, but I know that they've said that you kind of have aware dreams and unaware dreams, and they said that most people have, I think, either 5 or 6 different kinds of dreams, like that's the normal basis. Like, you know, you'll have your embarrassing dream about not having your underwear on in front of a crowd, and, you know, your common dreams. I was just curious if you believe that's true, or what extent.
0: So thanks, Thomas. In my in the method that I teach, we have seven different kinds of dreams. And the idea behind those seven different kinds is they sort of correspond to the different experiences that we have in life. So on one end of that spectrum is nightmares, and we all have nightmares. You know, people tell me, I just got this nightmare tax bill. That's a nightmare. And then on the farthest end of the spectrum are dreams of like great dreams or dreams of light. Someone had emailed in that they have dreams of light. And we have these moments where there's just this beautiful transcendent sort of experience, whether it's looking at a sunset or it's a moment of love with our child. We have this, you know, lifting up of the self, let's say. So rather than look at the specificity of the dream, whether it's, you know, not showing up in time for a school event or getting my assignment in, that sort of thing, we just look at the different kinds of dreams. And that is a way of being able to shift your dreams, so we can shift out of nightmare and we can move towards something that's more of a clear dream or a great dream. And actually, thank you for bringing this up, because one thing I want to say to everybody out there who's dreaming about Mall World, I have a challenge to your listeners, Ryan, that is to sort of incubate without doing it in a heavy-handed way, but just challenge yourself to dream something else, because we can also get ourselves locked into a pattern because it's interesting, it's fascinating, but there are also other locations and things that we can dream about besides Mall World. And it's interesting to let the inner self, the imaginative self, give us a different scenario and landscape.
1: Okay, we could do an experiment tonight. I know where there's a large audience, and even though this is late night, early morning, how about this? If challenge yourself tonight when you go to bed to have a different landscape there, email me what that landscape is. Let's see if we have some common ones pop up. I'd be really curious. Ryan Recker at coasttocoastam.com. And maybe if we get a couple of common ones, then we'll know there could be something else going on. I kind of like that idea. I think we have time for maybe one or two more calls. Let's try the wild card line. And Heather is in Fort Worth, Texas. Heather, you're on Coast to Coast AM. Go ahead.
4: Good evening. Good morning. Hi, my name is Heather. And majority of my dreams are basically panic dreams, like nightmares. I also have night terrors. But since third grade, I've had post-apocalyptic dreams 98% of all my dreams. And I don't really have any like quote unquote normal dreams, happy dreams. They if they're not post apocalyptic, which like I said, almost 98% of them are, the other 2% of dreams always have some kind of panic or anxiety to them. And I thank you for taking my call, y'all. Have a great evening, and I am so getting your book. Thank you.
1: Thanks,
0: Heather. You know, that is one of the things that I do talk about in the book, The Secret Mind, is how to shift your nightmares so we can interact with our dreams with a little waking dream exercise and shift some of these images. So take a look and see if you can bring in some different dream experiences for yourself.
1: Great. Well, I know we only have about a minute, so I'm going to try to get a couple of questions through the email, and just real quickly, if you can answer. One person said, when you're talking in your sleep, is that getting a window into your dream?
0: For yourself or the person that you're sleeping with?
1: that was Anne, who said her husband will hear her talking in her sleep. Does that give an indication that she's dreaming?
0: Probably yes. Just like when we watch our pets and they start making little nips and their little paws start twitching, they're dreaming.
1: Great. Just for the sake of time, I wish we had more, but I want people to know they can find your book, The Secret Mind, Unlock the Power of Dreams to Transform Your Life. Dr. Bonnie Buckner, thank you so much for joining us on Coast to Coast AM. It was so good to catch up with you again.
0: Yeah, thanks so much for having me.
1: And so many people to thank here that helped make this show possible. Adam Thompson, Michael Cosio, Gina Silvetti, Tom Danheiser, Dan Galante, Donna Walker, so important, Donna, Sue Tricus, Bill May, Sean Latasseur, Lex Lonehood, my mentor, Phil Tower, and the legends that make it all possible, George Norrie and Art Bell, and you, the listener, you're legends, too. I'm Ryan Recker. I'll be back again tomorrow night. Email me, ryanrecker at coasttocoastam.com. I challenge you to change your dream landscape tonight. Email me if you have a certain area you go to, and let's see if the audience has the same.
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12: From ABC News, I'm Wayne Cabot. It is the deadliest attack in an Arab Gulf country since the Iran war, a missile attack on the international airport in Saudi Arabia. 12 people killed, including an American. The U.S. blames Iran-backed Houthis. President Trump said that Iran will probably do a little bit extra before the U.S. election and justify the war as necessary to prevent a nuclear Iran.
13: We can leave right now, but we have to guarantee that they can't have it in the future, and we'll get that.
12: ABC's Chuck Sievertson says that attack in Riyadh is pointing to a widening war. Saturday's attack coming
14: just 2 days after three Saudi citizens, including a pilot, were killed at the airport in Riyadh. Canada's embassy in a statement warned of ongoing military activity. Attacks increased after a Saudi-led coalition launched a major military offensive against Iran-backed Houthi rebels in neighboring Yemen.
12: Global shipping remains dangerous. This weekend, the U.S. attacked and disabled a commercial cargo vessel in the Gulf of Oman, which the Pentagon says tried to run America's naval blockade against Iran. President Trump telling a rally in Tennessee, gas prices will come down after the election. And he renewed his promise of $5,000 for every adult American if the Republicans win both houses of Congress. He says the money will be offset by foreign investments.
13: The Trump dividend, the $5,000, is approximately cost $1 trillion. But we have a record setting, as I said, $21 trillion that's being invested in our country.
12: It may take a while for power crews in Alabama and Florida to patch up and for folks to clean up from a hurricane that left this flower shop owner in Panama City Beach wilted.
15: Definitely, you know, takes a toll on you. You know, you work so hard to get everything working, you know, perfectly and get everything in good running order. And then just to come and see it all just mangled and shattered is a little bit depressing.
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34: It is 5:05 in the Loud Security Systems Traffic Center. Taking a look at Gwinnett County, we've got a crash on I-85 northbound near I-985. Taking out the right lane, causing delays throughout that area. Elsewhere in Cobb County, a crash on I-75 northbound near SR-280 and Delk Road. Taking out 3 right lanes, causing delays throughout that stretch. I'm Brianna Rose, Triple Team Traffic, 95.5 WSB.
35: Monday, and so do the warmer temperatures, climbing to a high of 83. Tuesday and Wednesday, highs will be in the mid to upper 80s. Be sure to tune in to Atlanta's Morning News coming up this morning at 5 o'clock for your news, traffic, and your full 5-day forecast.
11: 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And this is Atlanta, the food, the wine, the entertainment, the lifestyle. 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
36: And welcome to Atlanta Living. I'm your host, Belinda Skelton. Well,
0: believe it or not, the holidays are just around the corner, and we need to talk about your spending. And are the high gas prices going to put a squelch on how much you're going to spend this year? Let's talk about this with our money guru, Joel Larsgaard, with the podcast How to Money. What are the experts and Joel saying on this, Joel?
1: Well, it's interesting. Everything you read or see, all the data points to the fact that people continue to spend. The credit card companies say that consumer spending is resilient, even in the face of rising prices and higher gas prices. And there was a Yahoo Finance piece the other day talking about holiday spending in particular, and how's that going to hold up in face of especially recent gas prices, which have been much, much higher than we've experienced in quite some time. And what they're saying is people are going to spend just as much. Like, they're not going to cut back. They're not going to make any changes. What worries me is that people are truly going to spend as much as they have in the past, and they're not going to be thinking about the long-term consequences to their budget and their finances.
0: Okay. Do you happen to know how much, on average, the average person spends on the holidays?
1: You know, that's a good question. I think it's somewhere near $1,000, right, in overall for all of the people on
0: their list. Per person or overall?
1: How much each person spends for everybody on their list, right? So an individual person needs to have roughly that amount. But the problem is, Belinda, most people aren't actually saving that amount to spend on Christmas. Too many people are not just freaking out in January once the credit card bill comes, but statistics show that they are something like a quarter of borrowers need 6+ months to pay off Christmas debt. And so that means there's a whole lot of people that just finished paying for Christmas 2025, like now, right? They just finished. And so this is why, I mean, it's too late to go back to January and start what we call a sinking fund to kind of say, okay, if I need to save up $800 for Christmas, you know, I guess I just need to, I need to start saving up, you know, $60 every single month and put it in this directed area so that I have this money ahead of time before Christmas hits, so that I'm ready once the sales start with the Prime Days and the Black Friday, which is not a day anymore, it's a season. But so that I'm ready when the sales pop up so I can pounce and buy the gifts that I want to for my people. But most people aren't doing that, sadly.
0: Now, I do exceed the national average by quite a bit, but shocking. But I do sit down and write everybody that I buy gifts for, and I set a budget.
1: And this is, that's so smart. You have the money. You know how much you're going to spend. You know who you're buying for. So other people, too, I think, have you ever done this, Belinda, like felt guilty? Oh, that person bought something for me. I feel like I need to buy something for them. Or maybe there's a tradition in your family that, and this is something we had to address in my family not too long ago, was I was buying gifts for my siblings, for their spouses. Yep. And then we were like, you know, what are we doing? Like, none of us, we were racking our brains.
0: You don't need anything.
1: My sister's a minimalist and doesn't want anything. And so I'm like, all right, how are we going to do this? And we decided, all right, we're going to go out for drinks and get together and make it an in-person experience. And it's much cheaper. It's much less annoying to have to think through, what am I going to buy every single person?
0: Yeah.
1: I'm buying fewer things. These are the kind of questions or the kind of discussions that you need to be having now as a family that you can start. And you can really be honest and say, hey, I'm trying to trim my Christmas budget because I don't want to go into debt like I did last year. I know we do this as a tradition. Is there something else we can do that's just as special that doesn't cost as much money?
0: We stopped buying for the adults and only focus on the children. And that seems to take the burden, because you reach a certain point as an adult that if you want something, you just go out and buy it as you want it.
1: Right. Right. Exactly.
0: Yeah.
1: It makes it hard sometimes to even buy for your spouse, right? So what can you do that's special and outside of the box? And it doesn't have to always cost a fortune. But whatever you want to spend, I tell you what, the fact, like putting it on a credit card when you don't actually have the money is the key to being stressed, like come 2027 for months on end. And to be paying, think about where interest rates are right now on credit cards.
0: Right.
1: To be paying 25%+ interest on that. So every gift, even if you got a deal on it, right, you didn't really get a deal because of the interest you're paying to the credit card companies.
0: And that's really what you need to factor in if you're going to put it on a credit card and not pay that credit card off every month. You need to think, oh, this is a $40 sweater. If I'm not paying that credit card off each month, that turns into an $80 sweater. Would you buy that $80 sweater? Maybe not.
1: Right. Yep, exactly. You've got to run the numbers and how long is this going to take me to pay off? Is it worth the expense? Because it's really easy for us as humans to do the math, but kind of fudge the math and make it seem like we got a deal when if we don't have the cash to pay for it, it's not a deal most of the time.
0: Experiences and time together is a lot better than material things.
1: 100%. Yep.
0: All right.
1: And it's time to start thinking about it now, right?
0: Absolutely. Now it's going to be upon us before we know it. Joel, where can we find you during the week?
1: Yeah, How to Money is the name of the podcast. You can find it wherever you listen to podcasts, or you can go to howtomoney.com for a bunch of other helpful money-saving info.
0: All right. More Atlanta Living coming your way. Stay tuned. It is time for Breaking Chews, our weekly check-in on all the up-to-the-minute breaking news about local restaurants, chefs, and festivals. I'm here with our foodie correspondent, David Danzig. On social media, you can catch him at Bites and Sights. David, it sounds like very exciting news on the restaurant scene.
2: Yes, Belinda. So, one of our favorites, we've had him on the show, Chef Linton Hopkins.
0: Oh, yeah.
2: He's coming back to Buckhead, and it's really a big deal. So Atlanta Magazine just did a great story on this guy and his big new project that's coming up. So if you've followed the Atlanta food scene for, say, the past 20 years or so, the name Linton Hopkins will be no stranger to you. Linton's is a James Beard Award-winning chef, and now he's coming back to Buckhead, and it's just going to be this project I'm so excited for. So you probably know the name Linton Hopkins from a lot of places. He's the chef behind the legendary burger at H&F Burger, the steakhouse C. Ellett's, that's at the Battery, but right by Truist Park, Holman and Finch Public House, that's over in Colony Square. And of course, His flagship restaurant used to be called Restaurant Eugene. It was definitely one of groundbreaking restaurants of the scene. Most recently, he launched this thing called The Buttery, which was a personal obsession of mine.
0: Yeah.
2: Unfortunately, that closed back in 2024. That was a sad day, but The Buttery is coming back.
0: Oh, good.
2: I'm so excited, and it's not coming alone. So sometime next spring, Belinda, there will be two connected concepts coming to, do you know where that former Brio space is on Peachtree Road in Buckhead?
0: Yes, yes.
2: So together, they're going to take these two new concepts are going to take up 7,000 square feet and seat around 300 people. It's going to be a big...
0: Kind of near Del Bar.
2: It's down the street from Del Bar. It's down near the shops at Buckhead.
0: Okay,
2: It's on Peachtree Street. And the first concept is called Linton's, named after Linton Hopkins. Mm-hmm. And honestly, it sounds like the restaurant Linton kind of always wanted to build. So the idea is simple. Serve the foods he likes to eat. So think classic American bar and grill favorites, but done with that attention to detail that made, you know, all his previous restaurants so, you know, respected.
0: Right.
2: One of the stars of the kitchen will be a massive rotisserie capable of cooking dozens of chickens at once. And, you know, so this is going to be part of Linton's. Pizza is going to be a big focus, too. The restaurant already has a wood-burning oven, like when it was Brio.
0: Yeah.
2: And Hopkins plans to make naturally fermented dough that rests for 3 days before it's baked. So expect everything from classic combinations to more adventurous toppings on the pizzas. The menu will cover breakfast, lunch, dinner, brunch. We're talking
0: he's pancakes. Pulling out.
2: Oh, yeah. With blueberry compote, eggs benedict, fresh house-made pasta, steaks, ribs, and with a family barbecue sauce recipe, salmon, schnitzel, salad. Like, this is just going to be everything. And here's something you don't see much anymore. Also, they're planning a traditional dessert cart to roll through the dining room.
0: Oh, I love
2: loaded with cakes and pies and chocolate mousse and other sweets. So again, this is Linton's. And also, let's talk the beverages. If you remember back in the day when he first launched the Holman & Finch that was in Buckhead on Peachtree, now there's Holman & Finch, you know, in Colony Square.
0: Yes.
2: The cocktails were all, it was a breakthrough. And so the cocktail program at Linton's will probably have that same kind of, you know, next levelness to it that I'm excited about. They're saying there's going to probably be as many as 150 labels of wine.
0: Wow.
2: You know, in a beer program. And yes, there will be TVs for sports fans. So, that's going to be Linton's. The other half of the project, Belinda, is my beloved buttery. Uh-huh. This is what they're going to call the Buttery 2.0. And this version, so, you know, will be more focused than the original. Instead of trying to be everything at once, it's going to lean heavily into what Linton said he kind of misses the most, baking, pastry, and dough.
0: Mm.
2: It'll be a bakery, coffee shop, and cafe serving sandwiches, salads, grab-and-go meals, chicken pot pies, rotisserie chicken, plenty of fresh pastry. So, again, this is, if you don't know who Linton Hopkins is and you're like, man, you're just going on and on about this dude for, you know, 5 minutes. He's just fantastic.
0: Yeah.
2: And he's just one of my favorites. And he's just one of the nicest guys that's been on the restaurant scene. And, this just feels like some, you know, vindication in some ways, bringing back some of the things that always work, but like the old buttery just wasn't the location wasn't
0: right. The location wasn't there.
2: But the people, you know, it was one of those, if you know, you knows.
0: Right,
2: and so
0: right. It was off a side street, off, yeah.
2: Yeah, so this is just sounds like it's going to be front and center.
0: When is it going to come to fruition?
2: It's sounding like first quarter, February, March, you know, I know on the construction world, in the restaurant world, you don't want to make any guarantees, but this was just a big breaking story. Atlanta Magazine did a great job as always. So
0: excited.
2: We're very excited and can't wait to see how this all turns out.
0: Okay. And where can we find you for more information?
2: Just look for me on the social media platforms. My handle is Bites and Sites, BITES, the letter NSITES.
0: All right, David, I can't wait to see what you bring to the table next time. 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

0: I'm WSB meteorologist Christina Upwards. The sunshine returns Monday, and so do the warmer temperatures, climbing to a high of 83. Tuesday and Wednesday, highs will be in the mid to upper 80s. Be sure to tune in to Atlanta's Morning News, coming up this morning at 5 o'clock for your news, traffic, and your full five-day forecast.
1: When the weather is at its worst,
0: the heaviest rain band now located from Covington to Stonecrest is going to be rather tricky travel on I-20 on the east side.
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10: And welcome back to Atlanta Living. I'm your host, Belinda Skelton. Okay, if you've lived in Atlanta for any length of time, you know we don't exactly do Halloween quietly. And nowhere is that more obvious than in Little Five Points. The Little Five Points Halloween Festival and Parade returns October 17th and 18th. And this really is one of those events that could only happen in Atlanta and probably could only happen in Little Five Points. The festival runs runs from noon until 7 both days, Saturday and Sunday, with more than 100 art vendors, live music, street performers, and Halloween activities spread throughout the neighborhood. But the main event is on Sunday. The famous Halloween parade steps off at 1 o'clock Sunday afternoon, October the 18th, on Moreland Avenue. And if you've never seen this parade, understand, this is not your neighborhood Halloween parade with a couple of kids dressed like superheroes walking behind a fire truck. Little Five Points embraces Halloween with its whole heart. You'll see elaborate costumes, floats, performers, monsters, creatures, and plenty of things that are very difficult to describe on the radio, which is exactly why you need to go see it for yourself. And there's a lot happening beyond the parade. There's an artist market along Euclid Avenue, live music, street buskers, ghost tours, a monster sticker hunt, and even pumpkin smashing. Now, I would love to do the pumpkin smashing. Little Five Points itself makes the perfect backdrop. This is already one of Atlanta's most eclectic neighborhoods, filled with independent shops, restaurants, record stores, and some of the best people watching anywhere in the city. So Halloween just feels appropriate. A practical tip: parking is a pain in Little Five Points on the best of weekends, much less during the biggest event of the year. The organizers encourage people to walk, bike, use MARTA, and the Inman Park MARTA station is about 10-minute walk away. And personally, I think this one is where you need to dress up. You don't have to, but if you're walking through Little Five Points during Halloween weekend dressed completely normal, you may actually be the one who stands out. Little Five Points Halloween Festival is Saturday and Sunday, October the 17th and the 18th, from noon until 7. And the big Halloween parade, remember, is Sunday, 1 o'clock on Moreland Avenue. If you want to experience one of Atlanta's most colorful traditions, put this on your calendar. 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
13: I need to make you aware of a hot scam. I saw it happen the other day when I was walking down a sidewalk and I actually intervened. I stepped in and here's what happens. There are these supposed charitable solicitors that will stop you typically somewhere where you might be on a sidewalk or even at a red light and say they're collecting money for this cause or that cause and say, oh, well, we can do tap to pay. Just hand me your phone. And then what happens? Later you realize instead of the $10 donation you were doing or $20 or whatever, suddenly $200, $500, $1,000 is gone out of your wallet. Do not hand somebody else your phone to handle tap to pay because your wallet's going to be mishandled.
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15: 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Plus, with gas prices falling, why Clark Howard says it's best to wait to get a new car on WSB.
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17: ABC News, I'm Wayne Cabot. The wider Iran war claiming an American life in Saudi Arabia, one of 12 killed when a missile hit the international airport in Riyadh, the deadliest of any Gulf Arab country attack since the start of the Iran war. President Trump telling supporters in Clarksville, Tennessee, that the war is sort of calming down, but says Iran will, quote, probably do a little bit extra before the election. And about the election.
18: I tell you what, if we don't win the midterms, they're going to blame me. You know that. If we do win them, I will get no credit whatsoever. It's true, I won't get any. But I'm working my ass off. You better get out there and vote.
17: Generators will be humming all night in the hurricane zone. Twisted trees and chunks of houses littering roads in parts of Florida and Alabama, blocking the power crews. Heavy rain moving Sunday into the mid-Atlantic and northeast, and flooding is likely. This is ABC News.
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31: It is 5:34 in the Loud Security Systems Traffic Center. Taking a look at some construction zones in Cobb County, I-75 northbound at I-285 eastbound. 3 right lanes are blocked there due to construction elsewhere on I-75 northbound before Windy Ridge Parkway. We have 2 right lanes blocked there as well, causing delays throughout that stretch. I'm Brianna Rose, Triple Team Traffic, 95.5 WSB.
32: I'm WSB meteorologist Christina Upwards. The sunshine returns Monday, and so do the warmer temperatures, climbing to a high of 83. Tuesday and Wednesday, highs will be in the mid to upper 80s. Be sure to tune in to Atlanta's Morning News coming up this morning at 5 o'clock for your news, traffic, and your full 5-day forecast.
24: 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And this is Atlanta. The food, the wine, the entertainment, the lifestyle. 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
33: And welcome back to Atlanta Living. I'm your host, Belinda Skelton. It's that time of year, folks. If the weather starts cooling down and the calendar says October, it is time for Netherworld. It was established in 1997 and returning this year for its 30th season of Screams. Netherworld is consistently rated as one of the top haunted houses in the nation. Thrill seekers from far and wide visit Atlanta every fall season to experience this world famous Halloween attraction, often called Hollywood caliber haunt mecca. And I would have to agree with him because I go every year. We have creator and one of the owners, Ben Armstrong, on the line with me. Ben, I've got to hear about this year. I've not gone yet, but I will. So I don't know all the ins and the outs of this year's haunted house.
34: I'll tell you what, we really outdid ourselves this year. It is insane, these attractions. The first one is called Curse of the Collector. And it's the story about our famous icon, the Collector. He's gotten upset that the Netherworld has just used his gateways for so many years. So he's decided to help the humans blow up the big Netherworld gateway. And he's going to then have all the power to control these gates. So there's a bunch of collectors because he's taken on different forms over time. We have like a Roman collector and an Egyptian collector, all these different things. But also on a bigger level, we've brought back scares and scenes from long ago that are back in the attraction that you haven't seen in years.
33: Oh, awesome.
34: And on top of that, we've added so many new things that you've never seen before. So the show, the first show, is packed with all kinds of Halloween madness. And let me tell you about the second show.
33: Okay.
34: Beyond Oblivion, it's kind of the second part of the Mangler show we had last year. It's gory, it's intense, but we have callbacks from other shows.
33: Ah.
34: One we did called Slaughterhouse. We have some cryptids in there, and we have bug people from the Hive. But the Mangler has created nectar and ambrosia, a food and a drink, and he's presenting it to the people to mutate them and to experiment. And outside, we have built an entire town, the town of Harkness. And this crazy town, they've been trying the nectar and ambrosia, and it's making them go crazy. So the second show is so much bigger. So both attractions are just massive this year, spilling out with actors, special effects, callbacks to old seasons. It's just insane.
33: Can you believe this is your 30th season, Ben?
34: It's hard to really comprehend. Earlier in the year, when I was working on the themes, quite often I'm just kind of developing the next theme from last year's story or some idea. But I went back and I read all the themes, and I was going along, and I forgot about that. And I'm going. I'm like, I've been at it for hours. And it's like, it's just 2005 I'm on. What is going on?
33: Yeah, yeah.
34: There is so much content. So much has happened in 30 years. It really is crazy to think about all the stories and all of the different scares and all the different haunts we've built and all the people that worked here. It really, it's crazy to think this is, in many ways, for many of us, it's been like our life's work.
33: Oh, yeah.
34: To work at something for 30 years. It's wild.
33: Now, how do you think Netherworld has changed in 30 years? How has it evolved?
34: Well, it's interesting because apparently we were clever when we started to come up with a theme that was both specific and open-ended. Because with the Netherworld, you know it's always about creatures coming from, another place to attack our world. But it's open-ended that's allowed us to do a lot of changes over time. So to answer your question, probably the biggest difference is absolutely the scale. When we started, we still had good stuff. We had a good team, but it was a much smaller scale that we had. And now the size of things, with the size of the attractions, the amount of employees, the amount of stuff we've built up over these years, the midway, the food truck, the escape games, it's just a much more massive business.
33: Now, from my perspective, the second haunted house has continually gotten bigger and scarier over the years.
34: I agree.
33: And gorier.
34: That's right, because when we started here in this building in Stone Mountain, the second show was more science fiction.
33: Uh-huh.
34: And that was the distinction. The first one was more classic and monster and gothic, whatever. And the other one, this was more science fiction. But it slowly tended to more gory in the last couple of years. And this is largely because we've been revisiting the Mangler, that particular character. This is like his second year in ascendancy in this show. And also Oblivion, which was another kind of gory show we had back in the early days. But the way we do things, we're just as likely to pivot off of that in the future. Like a year or two ago, we were all into the clowns with Mr. Grendel.
33: That freaked me out.
34: Yeah, people.
33: I can't stand clowns. And when I went in, they were everywhere.
34: Yes.
33: So creepy.
34: But like I said, we change. Like, you might find a clown or two around, maybe in the lot, or maybe there's one in the second show. But there's a whole different vibe. And I'll tell you what, the second part of the outside show, of the second show, the outside section, is so different because it's like you're going through old buildings and forests and swamps, and there's an entire town out there with all these strange inhabitants. And the other two shows, they're loud, they're intense, they're over the top, they're nonstop. This is more Southern Gothic horror. It's a totally different vibe. And it really lets the actors shine and be these weird characters, and it's sometimes very still. You're hearing things like crickets. Oh. So when something does, it's
0: you're just
34: know, come
0: waiting.
34: Out of the woods. Yeah, it's very unexpected.
0: Okay, now what sets you apart, I think, from other haunted houses is the scale of the props. Yeah, props. They're Hollywood-esque. I mean, yeah. Are you making those? Are you buying those? I mean, how do those come to fruition?
34: Well, it's interesting.

0: that I had as we were installing. You know, we have somewhere probably between 500 and 600 special effects in these shows.
1: Oh my gosh.
0: It is so many moving creatures, so many projections, so many activated effects. It's mind-boggling. And just to keep up with them, it takes months to install them, and it's a constant thing to just keep them all fine-tuned. But we also have lots of artists who are always making these brand-new things.
1: Wow.
0: And we're also acquiring them. We get a lot of things from movies, mm-hmm. and we have a lot of custom items and custom costumes made by artists as well. But we also do use ones that we can purchase from really good vendors in the haunted attraction industry. So we kind of dip into a lot of wells. And the other thing you ask, how are we different? In the early years, it was always the fact that we had original characters. Mm-hmm. And back in the day, everybody had a Freddy and a Jason
1: right,
0: and that kind of stuff in all their rooms. And even now, in this modern age, people have taken more to having original characters and stories. But you know what? You look around, there's going to be a Pennywise or Terrifier, even in mm-hmm. big haunted houses. And we still refuse to do that. We believe in trying to create our own and not, you know, using other people's intellectual property. So that's kind of another thing that's always made Netherworld a little different.
1: You know, I feel like, honestly, you need to go through more than once because you will see things that you missed. I've gone through several times in a year, and because you go through and you might be focused on something that's going on your right-hand side, and you miss everything on the left, and then vice versa the next time you go in. So because it's so chocked full of stuff that you really need to go back more than once to get really the full effect.
0: It's really sensory overload.
1: Oh,
0: because there's so many props, so many scenes, so many special effects, and so many actors. I mean, we're on a standard night, we're going to have approximately 120 performers throughout the attractions and the midways and all these places. So, and we'll probably have about 80 people who are in front of house. That's people who are parking mm-hmm. cars or doing ticketing or doing food trucks. So there's over 200 people here working to make your experience as fun and as scary as possible. And that's the thing with actors. They might scare you one time, that might scare the person behind you the next time. There's so many stunts where they're flying overhead, you might miss them or you might see them. You never know what you're going to see. And that's crazy. Like, when people watch a movie together, they notice different things. But when people go through a haunted house like this, they're going to come out and go, "Did you see this?" "No, I didn't. I saw that." They come out, and I often will ask them, "What do you remember?" And they're like, "I'm having trouble remembering anything. It was so much." So it's definitely a fun experience in that regard.
1: We're going to have to take a break, but we're coming back with more of the 30th season of Netherworld. We're speaking with Ben Armstrong, the mastermind, one of the masterminds behind this for 30 years. We're going to pick his brain a little more, and it's dangerous in there, folks. Trust me. 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
2: I'm WSB meteorologist Christina Edwards. The sunshine returns Monday, and so do the warmer temperatures, climbing to a high of 83. Tuesday and Wednesday, highs will be in the mid to upper 80s. Be sure to tune in to Atlanta's Morning News coming up this morning at 5 o'clock for your news, traffic, and your full five-day forecast.
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6: when the weather is at its worst.
8: Wind gusts around 30 miles per hour incoming, 50 mile per hour winds right now in Gainesville.
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9: 33 cancellations and 58 delays at Hartsfield-Jackson, Atlanta.
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8: And welcome back to Atlanta Living. I'm your host, Belinda Skelton. We're speaking with Ben Armstrong. He's the creator, one of the creators of Netherworld. Ben, is it actually 1313 Netherworld Way?
21: Yes, it is. A couple years ago, Billy Messina, my business partner, was able to get it renamed like that. It kind of references like the Munsters on 1313 Mockingbird Way. So,
8: see, Even your address is spooky. Okay, so this is the 30th season of Netherworld, and y'all have pulled out all the stops. And we were talking about all the actual actors and front of the house people and stuff. I find it when I go through the haunted houses, I can't tell as I'm going through. I'll look at something and I'm like, is that a person? Is that a prop? And I'll stand there and look at it. And it may jump out at me. It may be a jump scare. It may not. I mean, I don't know. And that's the creepiest part.
21: Well, that's the thing. You just don't know what's going to happen because we have so many figures in there that either they can be still, but many of them will move because they're special effect. There's a piston or something that's going to make the thing move. Some of them, to your point, may actually be actors, or the actor may be concealed next to the figure and leap out there. So it's a constant game. It's interesting. When people go into a haunted house, all they want to do is get in. And once they get in, all they want to do is get out. At every single room they go into, they look for three things. The biggest thing that grabs their eye, what the way out is, and where they think the actor is going to be. So it's a constant game of kind of where is the actor hiding and what is the actor going to do? And that's one of the fun games we play when you go through a haunted house.
8: Now, how do they get tickets? How does this work?
21: Well, almost all of our tickets are sold online. 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And you want to look there at all the different dates and times because there's sometimes where we may open earlier. There's sometimes where we may close earlier. So just look at the day you want and select the ticket that works best for you. Now, if you want to, you can come here and purchase tickets with cash or credit card as well. We do have a ticket window. But I highly recommend that you get it online because that way you can be assured of your time slot.
8: Yes. Ben, you are a treasure, folks. Netherworld, haunted house. And what's the website to get tickets, Ben?
21: 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So it should be no problem.
8: All right. Thank you again for joining us on Atlanta Living.
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27: Good morning. At 6 o'clock, I'm Tina Douglas. Our top story this hour, as post-tropical storm Isaias continues toward Tennessee this morning. Residents in the southern U.S. continue to clean up from the storm, which initially made landfall Friday night as a dangerous Category 2 hurricane. At least four people were killed, including two from falling trees in Florida and Alabama. Hundreds of thousands of customers remain without power across the region as crews work to clear debris and cope with severe waterlogging from heavy rain and storm surge. Along the Florida panhandle, some residents, like Cynthia West, are breathing a sigh of relief that the worst appears to be behind them.
28: I am just walking the beach. You know, my house is fine. Just a little bit of debris, no trees down or anything like that. So I'm just very thankful that it just, you know, there was not too much damage, but I'm okay.
27: Isaias also made its mark in Georgia, and now the remnants of the storm will be hitting the mid-Atlantic and the northeast part of the country. Rain and debris now a reality for those folks in that area. Here in Metro Atlanta, a lot of trees down and more power crews working to restore power after the storm moved through on Saturday. WSB meteorologist Christina Edwards says,
29: this is WSB meteorologist Christina Edwards, tracking cool and cloudy conditions today, but temperatures will climb into the mid-80s by midweek.
27: The most accurate and dependable forecast is on the way. Hurricane Isaias may have derailed some plans this weekend, but those events are still on in Atlanta.
30: After postponing events Saturday due to the storm, Spellhouse is hosting its homecoming today. Gates open for the tailgate at 10 a.m. and the Morehouse Savannah State game kicks off at 11. It's a busy day in Atlanta with the Falcons game tonight at 8:20, so the tailgate will end at 4 to accommodate traffic. Just 5 miles away, Atlanta Pride is hosting its festival after canceling Saturday's events. The organization has a day full of festivities planned with a marketplace opening at 10, parade starting at noon, and performance by JT to close out the night. Jordan Brown, 95.5 WSB.
27: And speaking of the Atlanta Pride Parade, again, it's on today beginning at noon. The parade was moved due to the severe weather yesterday. Atlanta Council member Michael Julian Bond says the event used to be in June, but now runs this month to coincide with National Coming Out Day, which is today.
31: During the month of October, we view it through a lens of gender, right? And self-identity and extending love beyond boundaries.
27: The parade starts at the Civic Center, MARTA Station. And what a game as the Georgia Bulldogs slug it out with Alabama in Tuscaloosa, getting a 20-17 victory over the Tide in a fantastic game. We'll have much more on the win and how it played out later this morning on the Bulldog Brunch right here on your home of the Dogs. A woman is facing charges after hitting three people with her car in DeKalb County. Police say it started with a fight on Flat Shoals Parkway. Then the driver intentionally drove her car into three pedestrians in the parking lot around 2 a.m. on Saturday. The pedestrians all have non-life-threatening injuries. Now, 24-year-old Amy Amoy Rowe is charged with aggravated assault and is in custody at the DeKalb County Jail. Live team coverage of traffic and weather up next.
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10: Good morning, Tina, and happy Sunday, ATL. Heads up, if you're in the Cumberland area, we got us a vehicle on their side, I-75 southbound, right at 285. It looks like they were in those express lanes or just on that ramp that continues on southbound, trying to make your way further into the city. Now, once you do make it past that, things are flowing well on the downtown connector. Going to take you about 9 minutes to travel north or southbound on I-75/85 between Atlantic Station 17th Street and Highway 166. From the Loud Security Systems 24-Hour Traffic Center, Triple Team Traffic 95.5 WSB.
29: I'm WSB meteorologist Christina Edwards. Mostly cloudy, breezy for Sunday with highs in the mid to upper 60s. Monday morning lows in the upper 50s. Sunshine returns on Monday afternoon with highs in the low 80s, climbing back to a high of 85 by Tuesday.
27: 64 degrees in Duluth, 65 degrees in Douglasville. It is 65 degrees in Atlanta. More news at 7 o'clock. 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I'm Tina Douglas, 95.5 WSB.
11: This is Perspectives, the show where a conversation about our many differences shows us more about the many things that we have in common. I'm Condice Presley. Jasmine Guillory knows her way around a love story. She is the New York Times best-selling author of 9 novels, including The Wedding Date, which was a Reese's Book Club selection, The Proposal, and Flirting Lessons. Now she is taking her signature mix of romance, humor, and complicated relationships to a new audience, teens. Her first young adult novel, It's Only Dancing, is a contemporary reimagining of Dirty Dancing. There's a summer camp, a forbidden romance, and plenty of dancing, and yes, we get the lift. But underneath all of that fun is a coming-of-age story about body image, class, family expectations, finding your voice, and rediscovering something that you thought you had lost. It's Only Dancing arrives October 6th. Jasmine Guillory, welcome to Perspectives.
12: Thank you so much for having me.
11: Let's start with the obvious question. You have built this enormously successful career writing romance for grown-ups. Why did you want to write for teens and why now?
12: You know, I've always been fascinated by the teen audience. I've always loved young adult fiction. I think writing for that audience is so interesting, partly because all of your emotions are heightened as a teenager, right? You're learning some of these emotions for the first time. You know, you're figuring out what you love about the world and what you hate and what you want to do with your life. And I think it was really fun to think about that through the eyes of Catherine, the main character of this book. So that was something that I had a lot of fun with in kind of thinking about what she would care about, what she would think about, what would drive her up a wall, what would delight her. And so that was really exciting for me.
11: So you've said that you loved young adult novels when you were a young adult, not saying that you're not now, because we are as only as whatever we feel,
12: exactly.
11: Nothing but a number. But nonetheless, you didn't see very many stories about Black teenage girls. So how much of this book is about giving today's Black teen girls something you wished and I wished that I had as a young reader?
12: Oh, I mean, that definitely played a role in it. You know, growing up, when I read young adult books, there weren't a lot about girls who look like me. Now there are so many more of those, which is so delightful for me. You know, it's wonderful to go into a bookstore, to go to the children's section, the young adult section, and see all of these books by and about Black girls. I think that's wonderful. And so it was a thrill to me for me to get to write one too.
8: was writing a 17-year-old protagonist hard? I mean, when you sat down to put Cat together, did you have to remember who you were when you were 17? Or did you spend more time trying to understand a 2026 17-year-old?
12: You know, there was a little bit of both, right? Because I feel like some of that feeling of being 17 is universal, even if it was, you know, 10, 15, 20, 30 years ago. Some of those, like, heightened emotions, some of that feeling of, I feel like when you're 17, people treat you like a child, but expect you to act like an adult, and you don't really know what your place is in the world. So there was definitely a lot of, like, remembering how it felt for me to be that age. But there's also, you know, I know a lot of teenagers. I talk to them about, you know, their life and their world and what they want. And I think that also really helped, is like thinking of teenagers as like actual people and not just sort of a unit also really helped me in thinking of Catherine as a real person.
8: And of course, because 17-year-olds today are expected to know what their college major is going to be and what they're going to do with the rest of their lives.
12: Yeah.
8: How are they expected to have that other part, the complicated part of life, figured out?
12: Yeah. And I also think, you know, people treat teenagers and act like they should sort of have it all figured out. But like, we don't have it all figured out many, many years later. You know, there's many ways to reinvent your life when you're in your 20s, 30s, 40s, 50s, and beyond. And I think that's something that nobody really tells teenagers. They act like you should figure it all out within the next few years. And I sort of want teenagers to know, like, there's a lot of reinvention of this life, and that's okay.
8: Your adult readers know what to expect from a Jasmine Guillory romance. You're going to get humor, chemistry, complicated feelings, folks figuring themselves out. What had to change when you started writing romance for a young adult audience? And what did you discover that you didn't have to change at all?
12: You know, there are certain things that are universal, right? Those first butterflies when you have a new crush, like that first kiss, how exciting it is. Like, I think those feelings are the same when you're 17 or when it's like 30 or 40 years later. And so that stuff didn't really have to change. I think really thinking about the family relationships that, you know, you're in a different place with your family, right? I think I really love writing about people and their families and how that creates who you are as a person. But when you're 17, the relationship you have with your parents is very different than the relationship you have with your parents when you're in your 30s. And so really thinking about that and her cat and her parents and then her younger sister and how they're kind of building a relationship that's aside from just living in the same house and growing up together, and what that relationship and friendship can really be like. And so it was really thinking about all of that, all of those emotions, and then also the growing friendship between her and other people at the camp and how she kind of learned how to make friends.
8: Of all the movies you could have reimagined, why Dirty Dancing? What is it about that movie that has stayed with you for, you know, 30 years come next year?
12: Oh, I mean, I just love that movie. I think there's so much fun in there and there's so much to think about, right? There's, you know, she, baby in the movie is going through a ton. She's dealing with like kind of learning a new perspective on her life and her family. She's learning how to dance this new dance, which she doesn't know anything about, and is kind of figuring out how to be bad at it and learning to get better. But then also she's like falling in love and dealing with those emotions. And so that part was really fun. I wanted to deal with kind of all of that, but I also wanted there to have, you know, in Dirty Dancing, there's that moment of triumph at the end. And I wanted her to feel, I wanted this book to have that. I really wanted to express that. And so that's some of what I really hope that people reading this book will feel when they read it.
8: All right. So going back to the movie, 1987 was when we were all in the theaters, but the story was set in 1963.
12: Yeah.
8: And beneath the dancing and the romance, there were some other issues: class, privilege, reproductive freedom, young people questioning the values of the adults around them. When you move that basic framework forward, what did you find still resonated?
12: You know, I really thought about that. I mean, I think one of the things that I really thought about with regards to especially like social issues and teenagers is teenagers really want to fix things. You know, they look at society, they see what's wrong, they see what's unfair. You know, I feel like teenagers have a really that feeling of, well, that's not fair little kids learn. Like, I think teenagers still feel like that. And that's something that we lose as we age a little bit. You know, you think about, well, life isn't fair. But still, if you want to make life fair, I think a lot of teenagers do, and they want to help fix it. And so that's something that I really wanted to explore in this book is, like, first of all, what do they see as things that are unfair, and how can they help fix it? What can teenagers do? What is a role that they can play? And so that was something that plays a role in this book too.
8: All right. So now I want to talk a little bit about Kat, Jordan, and Dance.
12: Yeah.
8: So Catherine had a complicated relationship with dance. Ballet was once something she loved, but painful experiences, including criticism of her body, took that joy away from her. What did you want body, or better yet, why did you want body image and perfectionism to be such an important part of her story?
12: Yeah, you know, I think that's something that happens to a lot of girls, especially as, you know, you get older, you turn from like a child to a teenager, right? And your body changes and people start commenting on it. I think people feel much more free to comment on teenagers' bodies than they do adult bodies in a way that they should not do that, but they do. And so that's something that makes you feel awkward and insecure as a teenager. And I really thought about, I mean, I think that's something that happened to many of us as teenagers and still happens today. So that was something that I felt was really important for me to think about as I wrote this book, especially with regard to dance, because dance is something that involves your whole body, you know? And so people are naturally looking at you and maybe talking about you. And I wanted Kat to, you know, have gone through some body image issues and figure out a way to the other side of it. You know, throughout the course of this book is like really think about a path to like how, what do I think about my body? What do I want to show? And how much do I care about what other people say? And I think that plays a big role in Kat's story.
8: I was struck by the idea that she simply doesn't need to learn how to dance again, but what she needs to learn is how to experience joy in her body again. Are those two different journeys for her?
12: Yeah, they really are. You know, when she first starts learning to dance hip hop, she can kind of get the moves right, but she doesn't know how to make her body feel right. And she spends a lot of time being frustrated with herself and kind of figuring that out. And I wanted her to like have to pay attention to herself and her body and why it's so hard for her to be able to get to the other side. And that was something that I wanted Kat to really be able to get to experience that joy.
8: Then Jordan enters the story. He is a hip hop dance instructor. So these two young people come from different dance worlds as well as different life circumstances. What do they recognize in one another that perhaps other people around them do not see?
12: You know, one of the things that Jordan recognizes about Kat very early on, which is something that she doesn't quite recognize about herself yet, is how much she loves dance. You know, that's something that she's really trying to hold herself back. She's trying to pretend she doesn't like dance anymore, whatever, that part of her life is closed. But he can really see that she loves it and that she still cares about it and that she wants to be a part of this. And he really wants to be a part of that with her. And she really sees the joy in him and is attracted to that joy and is kind of confused by it, but is fascinated by it. And so I think that's one thing that really brings them together early on.
8: There's also the economic differences that exist. For Kat, this month at camp is, you know, is the last thing she wants to be doing. But for him, dance and the opportunities that can come from it have some real, you know, consequences for his future. How important was it to you as the author that this romance also acknowledged that two teenagers can occupy very different worlds economically?
12: Yeah, but, you know, that was something that I really thought about. I think there are high stakes in this, in the dance, in the performance, in Jordan teaching at the camp this summer. There are much higher stakes for him than there are for her. And so really thinking about why, what those stakes were and why she doesn't quite recognize that initially, because they come from different worlds and different lives. And so letting, you know, learning, having both of them learn about that and acknowledge it, felt like a really big part of this book.
8: One thing the original Dirty Dancing understood really well is that growing up sometimes can mean discovering that the adults you love can be not, you know, the best examples. And Kat starts this story as someone who has generally, you know, been a rule follower. How much of her journey is learning that becoming your own person sometimes means disappointing folks, sometimes your parents?
12: Yeah, you know, exploring Kat's relationship with her parents was really one of the big things that I wrote about in this book, especially, you know, in the second half of the book. She has some feelings about what her parents see her as. Her parents don't really understand where she's coming from, and they really have to figure out what their relationship is, what their family means to one another, how they can talk to one another. I feel like so often people, especially in families where you kind of think everyone understands everything, can kind of talk around the issue and not really deal with it. And at some point in this book, they really just have to deal with things. And they come out of that knowing each other a lot better. But I think especially parents think that they know their kid in ways that, you know, their kid hasn't talked to them about big issues. They haven't told them because they don't want to, you know, they don't want to upset their parents or all that kind of stuff. And so they were really learning to see each other almost as equals.
8: Hmm. The book also gives the young people a couple of moments when they've got to decide whether they're going to stand up for somebody else, even when that is going to cost them something. What do you want your young readers to take from this part of their story?
12: You know, I think really thinking about what your values are, what your goals are, and how you can honor that and how you can stand up for what you believe is right and stand up for yourself. I think so often teenagers, especially teenage girls, are often taught to be, you know, to be people pleasers, right? To say yes to other people, even when they don't want to go along with things, even when they don't think it's right. And I think learning how to push back against that is one of the big lessons that it's important to learn in life in order to like make yourself happy in later years, you know? And I think that's something that it takes many years to learn. I don't expect one book or one summer to teach anyone that. I think, you know, many people I know are still kind of fighting that, but at least recognizing it and learning to fight against it is really helpful and important.
8: All right, so you spent a fair amount of time inside the head of a teen girl.
12: Yeah.
8: Did writing this character change or challenge any assumptions that you've had about teens today?
12: You know, I think it really made me have so much more sympathy for teenagers, which I already came into the book feeling that way, but really thinking about what a fragile time that is, because you have so much going on. People treat you in so many different ways. You're kind of expected to think about your future, but also be really good right now, and also think about what you did in the past and kind of figure out all of that. People are expecting you to make adult decisions when you don't know how to do any of that. You know, you're thinking like, but I'm just a kid, and people treat you like a kid, but then they also treat you like an adult. And so it made me come out of the book having so much sympathy for teenagers and wanting to do whatever I can to support them.
8: All right. So you at one time made a pretty dramatic change in your own life, Jasmine, from being an attorney to becoming a best-selling novelist. And now you're taking another creative risk by writing for an entirely new audience. Do you think that you're drawn to characters who are figuring out the life they thought they were supposed to have and learning that it might not be the life that they really wanted?
12: I really am. I feel like that feels like a real theme in many of my books, even when I didn't realize that's what I was writing. That sort of becomes what the book is about. And I think also one thing that I think about a lot is, you know, people reinvent themselves all the time. There's nothing saying that the decision that you make about college as a 17-year-old is going to decide what you have to do in your 30s or in your 40s or in your 50s. And I think too many people try to tell teenagers you're making big decisions about your whole life right now. Everybody I know has reinvented themselves in some way as we get older. And so that's one thing that I really want people to know is, like, you can and probably will change your mind about what you want about life. And that's okay. Keep going and keep thinking.
8: So is It's Only Dancing a one and done for you into the young adult category, or have these teens convinced you that you have more stories to tell?
12: Oh, I mean, I think I definitely have more stories to tell about teenagers. My book following this will be another adult romance, but I hope to come back to young adult someday soon.
8: And when a 15, 16, or a 17-year-old girl closes this book, especially, you know, a young African-American girl who can see some part of herself in the main character, what do you hope stays with that young reader?
12: You know, I want them to feel a sense of, like, triumph and accomplishment at the end of this book. I want them to be happy about the end of the story. But I also want them to think about the message of, like, learning something new, being able to kind of struggle your way through things, and then come out at the end with that triumph, right? Because it's not as exciting to accomplish something unless, you know, when you fight your way through it and then you get there, that just feels so big inside.
8: So now you're going to be in Atlanta in October, I'm assuming, for the Decatur Book Festival. Is that correct?
12: I'm not going to be there for the Decatur Book Festival, but I will be there for, I think I'll be there on October 16th.
8: Yes.
12: In Decatur at a bookstore there. So I'm doing an event there and I'm really excited to see people there.
8: Tell me about your events and the kind of feedback that you get from your readers when they come. I'm sure you'll have a room full of folks who'll have your other books,
12: yeah,
8: as well as picking up It's Only Dancing.
12: You know, I love doing book events. I feel like writing a book can be such a solitary thing. And it's so great to be able to then go out into the world and actually talk to readers and talk to people about the book and about just reading in general. Like, I was a reader many years before I was a writer, and I find it so fun to just, like, talk about the books that we love and, you know, get feedback from readers. There are some things that readers have said to me about what my books have meant to them that, like, I've carried forward for years. And I love having those conversations with readers. So I'm really excited to get to go on book tour and talk to readers about this book.
8: I saw a cover. There was an article, cover story in The Atlantic, it's either this month or last month, that declared the era of reading is dead. Please tell me you disagree with that statement.
12: Oh, absolutely I do. I think every few years, you know, at least once a decade, the newspapers declare that the era of reading is dead. But, like, books are selling a ton. People are talking about books all the time. Everywhere I go, I see tons of people at book events. I was at book festivals this year where there were thousands of people. I think people love talking about reading and books, and being able to get that experiences of, you know, mirrors and windows into your world, into other worlds. I don't think reading will ever be dead. I think people kind of like to declare that as partly just a talking point, but also, you know, it gets controversial and everyone fights about it. And meanwhile, there's just people in bookstores buying books every day.
8: What do you learn about yourself every time you finish one of your novels for one of your audiences?
12: Oh, my goodness. I think I learn so much about myself every time I write a book. I mean, I think, you know, I think I learn and relearn each time how to finish something, right? How to write. You know, I tend to write sort of draft after draft. So how to, like, push myself through a first draft, even though I know I know it's not quite right, and to sit with those emotions of it not being right, but I know I have to get there, and then figuring out how to make it right. And then all of a sudden I have some like, oh, wait, this is what I'm really writing about, which doesn't come to me until, you know, months after I've been writing it. And so it's really, you know, I feel like it's in many ways a kind of therapy to write books about other people and figure out what you're really talking about.
8: Where do you find the inspiration for your stories?
12: Oh, my goodness. So many places. I think really talking to people gives me so much inspiration. Thinking about other people's lives, my life and how it's intersected with my friends, my family, my community. You know, just like listening to people at the dog park, I have ideas for new books.
8: And then there's just the grand fun in being able to just make things up, right?
12: Exactly. Absolutely. Because all books, I think, start with one idea, one situation, one character. But then there's a whole bunch of, okay, then what's next? And then what happens after that? Okay, what's interesting about that? And you have to sort of like keep going and keep figuring stuff out that is stressful and scary and so fun and exciting.
8: Jasmine Guillory's first young adult novel is It's Only Dancing, a contemporary reimagining of Dirty Dancing, about first love, family, friendship, finding your voice, and reclaiming joy. Jasmine Guillory, I want to say thank you for being with us on the show.
12: Thank you so much. Thank you for having me.
8: Perspectives is a community and public affairs program produced with you in mind. If there's a perspective you'd enjoy hearing me discuss or a guest we all need to meet, simply let me know. You can email me here at the station or connect via social media. Simply search for my name, Condice Presley, on Facebook, Instagram, or now X. Friends, I appreciate your listening to the show. 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
27: At 6:30, I'm Tina Douglas. Our top stories today. Cleanup continues in Florida, Georgia, and Alabama after Hurricane Isaias barrels through the Gulf Coast and impacts thousands of residents, including many right here in Georgia. At least four people were killed in Alabama and Florida as Isaias, which made landfall as a Category 2 hurricane on Friday, pushed his way north, thousands without power and debris in many areas of the Gulf Coast. Along the Florida panhandle, some residents like Andy Schultz are thankful the damage appears to be minimal.
16: We don't have power, don't have internet, but the power didn't go out till about 9. We do have water, which was going to be a big concern. We didn't have any water intrusion, no storm surge, just trees down, limbs down, things like that.
27: Power crews are still working in Georgia, mainly north of us in Gilmer and Pickens counties. Crews say power has been restored for the most part in metro Atlanta. President Trump approves federal disaster assistance to the state of Georgia after Hurricane Isaias. FEMA will coordinate response efforts to the storm after Metro Atlanta saw downed trees and power outages across the region. Officials say emergency protective measures will be provided at 75% federal funding. A lot milder in our area today as Isaias moves north of Georgia, now making its mark in the Northeast. Today in the metro, cool and breezy. The forecast is coming up. The Pride Festival and Parade is on today. The Pride Parade, postponed from Saturday due to the weather, begins at noon at the Civic Center MARTA station. The festival is in Piedmont Park. The Georgia Bulldogs look like national contenders on Saturday, beating the Crimson Tide in Tuscaloosa 20-17. A total recap coming up later this morning on the Bulldog Brunch right here on your home of the Dogs. Georgia Tech squeaks by Duke 28-25 at Bobby Dodd Stadium. And Morehouse College holds its homecoming today, moved from Saturday because of the storm. The festivities begin this morning at 10 o'clock with kickoff against Savannah State at 11 o'clock. The Atlanta Falcons are back in action tonight when they host the Ravens in the Sunday night game, kickoff at 8:20. Live team coverage of traffic and weather up next.
9: 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Tune in this Sunday at 8 a.m. for the Doctors on Call, presented by Northside Hospital on 95.5 WSB.
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29: Heads up, if you're in the Cumberland area, we've got an active crash cleanup 75 South at 285. Tow truck is on the scene. They actually loaded this car up that was on its side, which means that cleanup is underway. But for now, it is affecting your express lanes as you make your way out of Marietta back further south into that Northwest Atlanta region. Meanwhile, 285 working fine at this time. No construction because of the rain and the weather. So that means you've got a smooth ride leaving I-20, making your way up to 285 on the west and the east sides, respectively. From the Loud Security Systems 24-Hour Traffic Center, Triple Team Traffic, 95.5 WSB.
13: I'm WSB meteorologist Christina Edwards. Mostly cloudy, breezy for Sunday with highs in the mid to upper 60s. Monday morning lows in the upper 50s. Sunshine returns on Monday afternoon with highs in the low 80s, climbing back to a high of 85 by Tuesday.
27: 65 degrees in Smyrna, 63 degrees in Stonecrest. It's 63 degrees in Atlanta. More news at 7 o'clock. Breaking news when it happens. I'm Tina Douglas, 95.5 WSB.
11: This is Perspectives, the show where a conversation about our differences often shows us more about the things we have in common. I'm Condice Presley. Grief is something nearly all of us will experience, but there is no single roadmap for how we move through it. And sometimes grief is about more than the loss of someone we love. It can be about the loss of the life we expected, the career we built, a relationship, our sense of security, even the person we thought we were. My guest today knows something about both loss and rebuilding. Michelle Bryant Johnson is an Atlanta-based mindset expert and executive coach who spent more than 25 years working in leadership development, organizational culture, and human resources. But her understanding of resilience became deeply personal when her husband, Judge Horace J. Johnson Jr., died from COVID in 2020. Now, out of her own journey through grief, Michelle developed a framework that she calls SPARK. And today she works with people who are navigating loss, chronic stress, self-doubt, and major life transitions. Michelle Bryant Johnson, welcome to Perspectives.
17: Thank you. Thank you for having me. I'm excited to be here.
11: So before we get into SPARK or resilience or any of the work that you're doing now,
17: yes,
11: I'm going to ask you to take us back to 2020 when you lost your husband. What did grief look like for you initially?
17: It was shocking, needless to say. Our world was turned upside down. It was a surprise because what we knew, he was positive, but it was only had only been a week. So he was, you know, tested on Thursday. They told him on Monday and he was gone on Wednesday. So no hospitalization, no all the things. And it was early in COVID, so we didn't have, you know, the vaccine or a lot was still being discovered.
11: I am so sorry for your loss.
17: Thank you.
11: Thursday, Monday, Wednesday?
17: Correct. And the silver lining in that he was working, we were all working from home at the time because I never forget that day, March 13th, when we were all sent home. And I had a house full of family at that time. But he was working on an adoption case that had that was delayed because of not being able to have court. And on June 30th, the day before he died, he decided he met with the family virtually and said, well, I'm going to sign these papers right now so you can adopt your child. And then he passed the next day.
11: You know, one thing I think some folks might not understand about grief is this idea that eventually we get over it. You are now almost 6 years removed from your husband's
17: yes.
11: passing.
17: Yes.
11: What have you learned about the difference between moving on and moving forward?
17: So it is. That's an interesting concept. Moving on and moving forward. But it's certainly a journey. You never get over it. Now, the intensity can change. It can become less intense, but it never goes away. But a good friend did tell me, because one thing is important is to have hope and to look forward. So a good friend who had just lost her dad said to me, "Michelle, it will get better, even though you don't get over it, but it gets better." And so that little bit of encouragement went a long way. But also, I had to make a decision. Yes, I leaned totally how I felt, how my family, our friends, you know, Horace was everyone thought that they were Horace's best friend, the way he made you feel.
8: Yes.
17: And that's how we started out as very good friends. So, and so everyone processes differently. But once, you know, leaning into how you feel and also being a little realistic, I also decided I wanted to celebrate Horace and the great work that he had done and was in the process of doing. And so that is what helped me. And of course, our sons are certainly processing it, and it's ongoing. And they're, you know, in and out of the house here frequently as well, even though they have their full lives. And one just got married, my oldest son, James. Our son, James, just got married last fall, and Brian will get married next fall in 27. So a lot of joy and, you know, happening. But in the midst of that, but I went through counseling, that we all went through counseling. And we are faith, filled, and we know that God doesn't make mistakes. So we also had to think about, okay, how do we want to move forward? And then what do we want to focus on? So the love, the joy of Horace and his spirit lives within us. The community loves of Covington is an amazing place and has embraced us. I'm not from this area, but I love being here, and I love the people, and of course Horace loved being here, so we want to continue to elevate his work and everything. He went to Oxford College, well, certainly born and raised in Covington, went to Oxford College and on to Emory. He really loved Oxford, and so the university named a building that had no name. It was just known as Language Hall, and now it's Johnson Hall. And, you know, that's a beautiful, beautiful tribute. So if you're ever on campus, there's a beautiful mini monument to describe that. But then also the Judicial Center, that immediately when he passed on Wednesday, I think the Board of Commissioners voted that week or the next week to change the Judicial Center, and it bears his name. So he is loved and still is, and we're still discovering. And so it was like we could not focus on what we don't have, but really elevate, amplify, you know, the greatness and his impact from locally and, you know, statewide and beyond.
8: At what point did you realize that what you were learning through your own grief journey might actually be useful to other people?
17: It was that bit of hope and desire to how can we make this, you know, take this to the next level for greatness. Like, because Horace was notorious for telling us, okay, if we were disappointed or something happened, he's like, suck it up and let's move on. It's like, get over it. Even though I may have wanted a little, you know, hug, I wanted to dwell in my pity, have a pity party for a little bit. But for the most part, yes. And actually, we were each other's yin and yang. He was hyper, I'm calm. So, you know, I didn't get, you know, overexcited about very much. So really, it was about focusing on what we wanted the future to look like and the impact that we can continue to make. So we've established some scholarships and other things and, you know, in his name, and other organizations would like to, you know, honor him as well. And so we're honored and humbled by that. So we're showered, you know, by the love. But it's his work was important, and it was important for that to continue. Certainly, you know, and for me, I'm a teacher at heart, of course, have the global HR and university experience, nonprofit experience, all of that. But as a teacher at heart, I wanted to let others know that there is life afterwards, after disappointments. And it doesn't have to be death. It could be, you know, disappointments in general. Then how do you pivot? But it really begins within. You know, how are you feeling about yourself? What are you saying to yourself? What do you believe?
8: You talk about giving ourselves permission to grieve.
17: Yes.
8: Why is that permission necessary? And who are we trying?

0: and there's no prescription for what you're supposed to be doing at a certain time. Everyone's journey is different, and even one of our friends, close friends, told me he was in denial about Horace not being here, but because that was just it was just his journey. He's obviously better now, but it was especially because it was so sudden, and it's never easy for in any situation, but because it was sudden and unexpected.
1: How do you know when what you're experiencing is the natural pain of grief and when it's time to say, I need some help carrying this? You said you and the family, your boys, did get some counseling.
0: Yes, we did. I would say maybe the persistence of depression, and even when you are at your best or feeling much better, there could still be moments. For me, even after the counseling, we would go to church on Sunday, and I couldn't understand why after service, I'd gotten the word, excited, empowered for the week, but I would still feel a little down on Sundays, and I was like, well, why is this? But what I realized that was Sunday was our day together. Of course, we were very busy. He was helping to care for his mom. She since is passed away. But Fridays and Sundays were our day. Friday date night, Sunday church. And Saturday was the day I would go get my hair done because he was with his mom. So he knew not to bother me on Saturday. I didn't bother him on Saturday, of course. But of course, we were evenings. But it was Sunday afternoon specifically, when I would feel that. But over time, it got better again. Then at the time, I also started to care for my father, who has since passed away. So we had four family members, immediate deaths in 4 to 5 years, all back to back. So yes, so it was very, very tough emotionally. But again, how we are thinking of our loved ones and how we embrace them, and celebrating and choosing to amplify and elevate their what they meant to us, and take that as a step to move forward. But again, beginning within, we had to decide that we didn't want to be sad. But then, of course, if it's persistent and you don't feel yourself getting through, counseling, therapy, absolutely. And that's what I would encourage before I begin coaching someone, that because I'll ask if they've had counseling or will or plan therapy, because I strongly encourage that for sure.
1: Recently, you've been talking about something that's bigger than one's individual grief,
0: Yes.
1: the chronic stress in the Black community. When
0: Yes.
1: you use that phrase, chronic stress, what do you mean?
0: We are bombarded daily, and it's generational. So it didn't begin with us. It's been passed on since we were brought to this country, and so it's manifested over time, and it's generational. The constant narrative of either not being good enough or proving yourself, or just the constant emotional attacks. So the key is to help change that narrative. So that was also part of the impetus for me to write the 33 affirmations for self-love and empowerment as a reminder of our greatness.
1: Why 33?
0: And
1: Oh, I'm sorry. I didn't mean to interrupt you.
0: go
1: Finish your
0: ahead.
1: thought and then why 33 affirmations?
0: Well, initially the thought was to have one for every day. So certainly you would have 31 for months that had 31 days. But of course, Christ was on earth for 33 days. So it wasn't intentional initially, but I was like, okay. I didn't start out. So I think, God placed this in my heart to do it. And I actually wrote them years ago, but I refreshed them recently, and then had them published. So the digital version is available on my website, as well as a card deck for you can put in your pocket, and then the paperback is at the publisher now. So, but it is really a reminder

0: our greatness. And because we are constantly bombarded with how, you know, inferior, you know, we are considered to be. So it's just a reminder to don't listen to that. You have to deflect. And that was one of the lessons I really had to learn, really kind of over the last 10 years, even before Horace passes, to deflect a lot of the noise.
1: I like that. Your experience eventually became the foundation for what you call SPARK, S-P-A-R-K.
0: Yes.
1: Walk us through it. What does it stand for?
0: So SPARK is an acronym, and I didn't realize it was that when I was going through it. So I was in corporate America, amazing company, or global organization, global role, totally loved what I was doing. But with the grief with losing Horace, then I had to, there was so much more I had to do, much more than my work, than my day job. So I had to shift how I was thinking. I had to shift my mindset. And so that's what the S is for. It's starting with your mindset, starting with yourself, starting and shifting how you're thinking. The P is for giving yourself permission to start over and to discover or learn more about your purpose and clarity. And SPARK, just in general, is an intensive online experience. So it's a lot and goes in depth, but it's very, very freeing. But so that's the P. The A is allowing for action, and also allowing forgiveness of yourself and of others. So the permission, forgiveness, many times you think you may be forgiving it for someone else, but it's really for you internally, and that you're not living with that pain. You know, sometimes as couples or in relationships, people will give the silent treatment or things, and you realize, really, if you're doing the silent treatment, you have to work at getting the silent treatment. That's work. So really, the idea is to really allow forgiveness and allow it freely, because you will feel much, much better that way. And then the R is taking risk. So even for me, this work, I'm a happy introvert behind the scenes. I was always, you know, elevating Horace. We met early in our careers. He was early practicing and I was out of grad school. And even in our sons, you know, totally involved in everything they're doing and all the work. But I'm behind the scenes pushing them, elevating them, and you know, not focusing on me. So now that's changed, I've had to pivot. I'm now more in the forefront than I really was before. So for me, this is taking risk. And so whatever level risk you can tolerate, but know that on the other side of that risk, you've gained the courage and confidence to achieve what your goals and desires are. And it's a journey. And then of course the K is knowing your brand and your values. So years, and the other piece that's not in my bio, I'm a certified etiquette coach. And so all of the kids growing up in Covington were in my class. And I worked with the state of Georgia, going around the state, working with leadership organizations. It was actually during that time also I would get the inkling of people not feeling worthy of the information that I was presenting. Even a young man told me, he said, "This is not for me because I'm a thug." And I was like, okay, now how do I respond to this? So I gave him a scenario where even, you know, among thugs, there was decorum expected, and he got it and he was all in and so excited. but it was how he saw himself. So it's really important how we see ourselves, how we feel, what we're thinking. And what you think can also, in many ways, influence what's next for you. So that's why it was really important for me to write the affirmations as a reminder, because to help with our thoughts and our inner thinking. Because what you've all, I'm sure you've seen it, people treat you based on, in many ways, how they feel about themselves. It's a reflection. And so if they don't feel good about themselves, then it's, you know, they're not going to, they may not treat you in the optimal way. So the key is, if I can help, you know, people around the world just to feel better about themselves, you know, that's a step in a positive direction.
1: What is one thing you want our listeners to remember about our conversation today?
0: Love yourself. And what, in whatever you need to do in order to feel that way, take those steps. Invest in yourself, in your growth, in your development, because you're worth it. You're beyond worth it. I mean, it's priceless. And your listeners, you know, are amazing, wonderful people, but sometimes we get distracted and we're listening to the noise, and we have to deflect that and really focus on ourselves. And it's not being selfish. See, that's the key. We're told if we do things for ourselves that it's selfish. And
1: that's a cultural thing, isn't it?
0: It is. Because absolutely. But I'm intentional. And actually, it was my stylist that said, schedule your wellness, Michelle. And I do. And I don't change that. I schedule other things around it. So,
1: as you should. So yes. Is there a website you can point us to if our listeners want either to pick up the book or engage in a consultation?
0: Yes, absolutely. So michellebryantjohnson.com. where you can find the 33 affirmations of self-love and empowerment. There's the opportunity for you to book a call with me. Spark, I'd love for everyone to consider and engage in Spark. It's an online intensive, but I can also work with you one-on-one. All of that is available on the site, and certainly. And then I co-wrote a book, Unshakable Leadership, which is actually an international bestseller. So I'm really excited about that. But I'm really looking forward to the affirmations paperback coming out. But that's at the publisher right now. So yes, call me. Yes, I'm here and I'm ready to connect.
1: Well, grief doesn't follow a calendar. Healing does not require us to forget the people or the lives we've lost. Perhaps resilience isn't simply about how much we can endure. Maybe it's also knowing when to rest, when to ask for help, and when to give ourselves grace. And when we're ready, to make room for joy to return. So I want to say thank you to Michelle Bryant Johnson for sharing your story. Atlanta-based mindset expert and executive coach, michellebryantjohnson.com, correct?
0: That is it. Thank you so much.
1: Thank you.
0: What a delight.
1: Thank you.
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4: Good morning. At 7 o'clock, I'm Tina Douglas. Our top story this hour, cleanup on the Gulf Coast as after Isaias comes ashore as a Category 2 hurricane on Friday, leaving behind a trail of destruction in Florida, Alabama, and Georgia. At least 4 people were killed in Florida and Alabama as the storm moved through the southeast into Georgia. Isaias has now moved north, and the remnants of the storm are hitting the mid-Atlantic and the northeast part of the country. Here in Metro Atlanta, a lot of trees down and more power crews working to restore power after the storm. But Atlanta seems to have most of it reconnected this morning. So what's in store for us now weather-wise?
5: This is WSB meteorologist Christina Edwards tracking cool and cloudy conditions today, but temperatures will climb into the mid-80s by midweek.
4: The most accurate and dependable forecast is on the way. President Trump approves federal disaster assistance to the state of Georgia after Hurricane Isaias. FEMA will coordinate response efforts to the storm after Metro Atlanta saw downed trees and power outages across the region. Officials say emergency protective measures will be provided at 75% federal funding. A woman is facing charges after hitting 3 people with her car in DeKalb County. Police say it started with a fight on Flat Shoals Parkway. Then the driver intentionally drove her car into 3 pedestrians in the parking lot around 2 a.m. on Saturday. The pedestrians all have non-life-threatening injuries. Now, 24-year-old Amoy Rowe is charged with aggravated assault and is in custody at the DeKalb County Jail. A new study published in the journal Neurology indicates physical activity could help slow declines in movement, thinking, and memory for people with Parkinson's disease. Researchers followed nearly 300 people with mild to moderate Parkinson's, averaging 66 years old, for up to 7 years. Those who reported more than 8 hours of weekly physical activity had slower declines than those who reported 4 hours or less, and total activity time appeared more important than exercise intensity. A South Georgia county is grieving this weekend after 5 people are killed inside a home on Robin Lane. The city of Douglas Police Department says this incident is a murder-suicide involving family members who live together inside the home. City Manager Charles Davis says this is devastating for the community.
6: This is the second incident that we've had in the last 3 months of murder-suicide.
4: The ages of any other details of the victims have not been released at this time. The Georgia Bulldogs are the SEC's last unbeaten team after surviving a slugfest against the Alabama Crimson Tide. Georgia beat Alabama 20-17 in Tuscaloosa. Quarterback Gunnar Stockton threw for 249 yards and a touchdown and added another score as a runner. The Bulldogs ran for over 200 yards in the win and are now 6-0. Much more on the game coming up later this morning on the Bulldog Brunch. Georgia Tech beats Duke 28-25. Morehouse holds its homecoming today, postponed on Saturday due to the storm. Festivities begin at 10 o'clock this morning with kickoff at 11 o'clock. And the Falcons host the Baltimore Ravens for a primetime showdown at Mercedes-Benz Stadium. Atlanta enters with a 2-2 record, having won 2 straight, while Baltimore is 3-1. Kickoff is set for 8:20 tonight. Live team coverage of traffic and weather next.
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12: the heaviest rain band now located from Covington to Stonecrest is going to be rather tricky travel on I-20 on the east side.
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16: Hey, Tina, we're dealing with some merging madness out there. I-285 eastbound, your inner loop at I-85 just cleared a crash that had all lanes blocked temporarily. Trying to make your way into Doraville, that's going to be a much better, smoother ride at this time. I-75 south at 285 in Cumberland, that vehicle has been put on the tow truck, but still got some lingering cleanup there with the debris, so your express lanes are out of commission there in that area. And a new crash, I-85 southbound past Georgia 400 and Northeast Atlanta, knocking out a couple of left center lanes. From the Loud Security Systems 24-Hour Traffic Center, Triple Team Traffic, 95.5 WSB.
5: I'm WSB meteorologist Christina Edwards. Cloudy skies and breezy today, staying cool with highs in the mid-60s to low 70s.
4: 64 degrees in Midtown. 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
17: The Golden Calf is Israel's worst moral catastrophe. At the very moment of God's giving the law, the people are breaking all 10 commandments. If we Christians see the worst sin in Genesis 3 with the fall of Adam and Eve, our Jewish neighbors see it here with the golden calf. Nothing worse has ever happened.
18: That's the Reverend Dr. Jason Biasi, and today we'll hear his sermon entitled The Fire Truck in the Ditch. I'm Katie Givens-Kime. Welcome to episode 4255 of Day One. Welcome to Day One, the weekly program that brings you outstanding preachers from America's historic Protestant churches, sharing insight and inspiration from God's Word for your life.

0: Hello, friends. I'm your host, Reverend Dr. Katie Givens-Keim, and today on Day One, we are delighted to welcome back the Reverend Dr. Jason Biasi, Senior Pastor of Timothy Eaton Memorial Church in Toronto, Ontario. A former professor of preaching at Vancouver School of Theology and holder of the Butler Chair in Homiletics, Jason is a prolific author and thought leader in the areas of church revitalization, biblical interpretation, and Christian leadership. His work has been featured in Christian Century, Sojourners, and other leading publications. Jason Biasi, welcome back to Day One. It's so great to have you.
1: Thank you so much, Katie. What fun to get to talk to you again.
0: How is it going over there in Toronto, Canada? You've been now leading that congregation, the good people of Timothy Eaton Memorial Church, for 4 or so years now. You've written about reaching a point when the way that you had been praying for years began to feel like you were just talking to yourself. What was happening then? Tell us how monks and the monk community you were with helped that and what you learned.
1: I was coming out of an evangelical tradition where you sit down with a Bible and try and make sense of it. And pretty quickly, you run up against the limits of your own interior resources, both your knowledge, but more importantly, your wisdom. So what the monastic community brings is a sense that, okay, others have been praying these psalms for many thousands of years, Israel before us in church. They get up at 3 o'clock in the morning to pray them. They don't pray them because they're making clear, rational sense. They say, chant these when you're bleary-eyed and too sleepy and hungry for a few decades, and then you might have some thought about what they've made of you. I was really moved to see that Trappist monks, some of the older monks, didn't have to open their Psalter. They knew all the Psalms.
0: Wow.
1: That's what happens when you pray Psalms for a living, is they become part of you that way. I was interested that the monks, there were lines in the Psalms they wouldn't pray. There was a little pencil mark in the margin that basically said, skip these lines. That's an interesting move. Not sure I'd make it, but hey, they live them, so they get more leeway than the rest of us.
0: Wait, I have to ask, were those like some of the rude psalms?
1: Some of the rude lines they would leave out. And I think that's house by house. I don't think that's an order-wide thing. I think those brothers in particular had said, yeah, we're not praying those. Actually, the physical psalters, they had been written out by nuns from a house in Massachusetts, so just the physical psalm book was beautiful. It just made me realize that the Bible is a more corporately made, treasured, interpreted, and lived out thing than just me with this book sitting in my lap. And actually, even those who gave us the quiet time, evangelicals, know that. And that's why they're always putting out Bibles that are like the left-handed teenager's Bible with little things in parentheses to read. They're just sort of adding back in the wisdom that you need from other people to read the book well.
0: Yeah. And remembering that it's a communal event and that we need help, and then that's why we're connected to each other.
1: There's a heresy in Judaism for people who try to read the Bible without the rabbis. Basically, sola scriptura, if you try and do that, you're a Karaite and you can't come to shul on Saturdays. In the church, there's something similar. To read this book, you have to read it in conversation with others. You can disagree with them, but after you've done the homework and know what they say.
0: Let alone not proof texting and taking things in isolation and plopping it into another context. You know, we think a lot at Day One about what it means to be at a distance and to think about what it means to deliver the gospel to the public square through whatever technology there is. We've been asked recently, so are you trying to be online church? No, we're trying to deliver the gospel, connect with people, and point also to the life abundant that is found in Christian community.
1: Yes.
0: It seems like the best we can always do.
1: Right. In the book, Andrea and I wrote, following, I'm a little bit more of a technology skeptic. She's a little bit more of a technology embracer. And so she points to all kinds of cases where online church is the best someone can hope for. People who suffer from certain kinds of phobias, people with certain kinds of illnesses. You know, in church, generally in Protestant land, we sit in rows. And so we can tell who's had a haircut. When church is online, you see each other's faces and you can tell who's been crying. So we kind of fall into binary thinking. Ironic, in computer land, it's already binary code, right? But I do think it calls for more sophisticated judgments than that. And yet, bread and wine, water, feeding someone Jesus, drowning someone into Jesus, I just don't think there's a way to do that through the computer myself.
0: Yes. All right. Doubt versus deconstruction. What is the difference between honest doubt and wrestling and then just giving up on church, or more importantly, giving up on faith and digging into who God might be for you?
1: My teacher, Stanley Hauerwas, used to like to contrast a stereotypical Protestant way of believing versus a stereotypical Catholic way of believing. In Protestant land, we might say, what's the least I can believe and get away with? The virgin birth? Nah. The incarnation? Nah. The Bible being inspired by the Holy Spirit? Nah. Basically, all you really have to believe is you should be a good person. So we could kind of lower the bar all the way down, and then we fling someone over it and tell them, well, you're already a Christian. You just didn't realize it. Mainly, a kind of stereotypical way of being a Catholic believer is to say, look at all this great stuff. We've got the relics and the saints and the bodily assumption of Mary and the communicatio idiomatum. Do you understand all that stuff? No, I don't understand it, but isn't it great? Now, I've known plenty of Catholic deconstructionists. I've known plenty of Protestants who are into mystery. So I'm not sure the dividing line is between Catholic and Protestant. I think it is something like what you're describing. Are we doubting or here? Are we deconstructing? I kind of see God overwhelming us with mystery. There's too much meaning for us to take in. The goal is not to catch it all. It's to stand in awe of it, to be delighted by it, to share it with others. Augustine says to his church at one point, I'm feeding you with what I'm feasting on myself. There's just an abundant table, and we invite people to share.
0: Now, listen for God's word as we hear from the book of Exodus, chapter 32, verses 1 through 4, 7 through 11, and verse 14.
1: When the people saw that Moses delayed to come down from the mountain, the people gathered around Aaron and said, come, make gods for us, who shall go before us. As for this Moses, this man who brought us up out of the land of Egypt, we do not know what has become of him. Aaron said to them, take off the gold rings that are on the ears of your wives, your sons, your daughters, and bring them to me. So all the people took off the gold rings from their ears and brought them to Aaron. He took the gold from them, formed it in a mold, and cast an image of a calf. And they said, these are your gods, O Israel, who brought you up out of the land of Egypt. The Lord said to Moses, go down at once. Your people, whom you brought up out of the land of Egypt, have acted perversely. They have been quick to turn aside from the way I commanded them. They cast for themselves an image of a calf and have worshipped it and sacrificed to it and said, these are your gods, O Israel, who brought you up out of the land of Egypt. The Lord said to Moses, I have seen this people, how stiff-necked they are. Now let me alone, so my wrath may burn hot against them and I may consume them. And of you, I will make a great nation. But Moses implored the Lord his God and said, O Lord, why does your wrath burn hot against your people, whom you brought out of the land of Egypt with great power and a mighty hand? And the Lord changed his mind about the disaster he planned to bring on his people. This is the word of the Lord. Thanks be to God.
0: Now, Reverend Dr. Jason Biasi's sermon entitled The Fire Truck in the Ditch.
1: The golden calf is Israel's worst moral catastrophe. At the very moment of God's giving the law, the people are breaking all 10 commandments. If we Christians see the worst sin in Genesis 3 with the fall of Adam and Eve, our Jewish neighbors see it here with the golden calf. Nothing worse has ever happened. Here's why it's such a catastrophe. The point of God's calling of Israel is to make a priestly people. That is a people who pray for the whole world. We don't use the word priest much in many Protestant settings, so let me explain. A priest goes to God on behalf of the people and then goes to the people on behalf of God. A priest conducts traffic between heaven and earth. Israel is a priestly people for the world. God doesn't call Israel for Israel's sake. God calls Israel for everybody else's sake. Here's the problem. What happens when Israel, God's priestly people, fails? One scholar compares this to a terrible worldwide fire. The world's fire crew, Israel, races off, but the fire truck gets stuck in a ditch. The rescuers need rescue, and meanwhile the world burns. This story about God's priestly people shows the best reason to go to church. Not for a spiritual pick-me-up. We actually go to church to pray for everybody else, to drag people before God and demand that God bless and heal them. And my fellow priests, we have in this passage two very different portraits of a priest, two ways to fail. One, Aaron. The people say Moses has been gone too long. Who knows if he's ever coming back? Make gods for us. Aaron does, makes no argument against this proposal, takes their gold, melts it down, puts it in a mold, makes two calves. Calves are symbols of Israel's enemies' gods. The people acclaim, "These are your gods, O Israel, who led you out of Egypt." And Aaron builds an altar and announces a festival. They have the story right. Someone led them out of Egypt. They're right to want a festival, an altar, to give thanks. Those are all good things God directs elsewhere in Exodus. But they attribute their redemption from slavery to these handmade, shiny, inanimate objects. A teacher of mine calls the golden calf an abominable metal cow. Israel wants a God it can control. Moses wanders off. The calf cannot. In Exodus, God constructs elaborate means to be present with the people, but also invisible in the tabernacle, but veiled, with beautiful and elaborate decorations doing the veiling. Holy days appointed by God, altars and festivals that require great care, free offerings from the people, not manipulated. Exodus takes chapter after chapter to lay all this out, but the people want a visible God that they can move around and control. Rituals they make. It's all done in a rush job without care or tenderness. Idols are not usually the opposite of God. Idols are good things that we mistakenly worship. Evil is stealthy that way. It dresses up as good. The clear villain in this passage is Aaron, brother of Moses, priest in Israel, forebear of all the priests after him. Know anybody with a last name like Cohen? It means priest. They're likely in this family line. Aaron gives the people the idols they want. When Moses challenges him later, "What have you done?" Aaron says, "Hey, don't look at me. You know how bad these people are. All I did was throw their gold in the fire and out jumped this calf." And Aaron goes unpunished for it. Eve gets lambasted forever after Genesis 3. But giving people the gods they want and then disclaiming responsibility, that's pathetic, passive-aggressive failure. But Moses is not much better. Moses starts out the story great. God wants to destroy the people and start over with Moses, and Moses won't let it happen. God says, "Let me alone, so my wrath may burn hot against them, and I will make of you a great nation. Let me at them. I'm going to kill them." It's my translation directly from the Hebrew. And Moses won't. God says to Moses, "Israel is your people, Moses, whom you led out of the land of Egypt." God is washing his hands. But Moses corrects God. No. They're your people, God, whom you led out of the land of Egypt. You don't want the Egyptians to say you led them out to murder them, do you? God pauses. "You're right. I'm vain. I do care about my reputation." Moses later offers to be blotted out of God's book of life if God will spare Israel. Moses will not let God give up on Israel. That's prayer. That's being a priest. That's demanding goodness when God would rather punish. That's leadership. It's brilliant. And then Moses does worse even than Aaron. For most of us human beings, our strength is very close to our weakness. Two sides of a coin. That's true of people, institutions, nations. Aaron gives the people what they want. That's good at times. He'd have been good in sales. Except Aaron gives them the idols they crave, like a pharmacist who forks over poison because the customer demands it. Moses browbeats God into sticking by Israel when Israel cheats on God on their wedding night. That's good. Until Moses sees what Israel has done with his own eyes. And then Moses loses his mind. He destroys the two tablets. God didn't tell him to do that. Moses just does. Moses melts down the golden calf, mixes it with water, and makes the people drink it. Moses demands to know what side the people are on. And when they choose against the Lord again, the Levite priests kill the people on the wrong side. God didn't tell him to do that either. Moses just does it. This is religious fanaticism. God doesn't order it. Moses just acts. He's cleansing the contagion from Israel, treating idolatry like we would treat a biological pathogen or a pest infestation in our house. No tolerance. Get rid of it. Kill them all. So these are two different bad ways to be a priest. Aaron goes along to get along. Whatever, man, you can have whatever idol you want. Moses shows zeal and rectitude. Too much of both. I'm right, everyone else is wrong. Kill anyone who disagrees. Aaron's the know-nothing liberal who agrees with everyone. It's all good, who cares? Moses is the fanatic who insists on purity no matter who is injured in the process. The Lord demands it, no compromise. So which way will Israel, our priest, collapse? The fire truck is in the ditch. One fire captain is saying, there's probably not a fire anyway, who cares? The other is saying, keep spinning the wheels and burning out the motor. Our world is still on fire. But there is one more character in this story. One more who has a response to our dreadful spiritual state. This one is not like Aaron. He doesn't just give us what we want. Samwise Gamgee in The Lord of the Rings loves gardens. And when he imagines taking the ring of power, he realizes he would choke the earth with gardens. Too much of a good thing. That's what most of us want, a God like Aaron, a Santa Claus where every day is Christmas. Aaron shows what happens with that sort of God, golden calves, idols everywhere. Give the people what they want and they'll like you. The other character is not like Moses either. He has Moses' zeal and passion for the truth, but doesn't break things or people to get it. Moses rushes around saving the world, killing those who deserve death, saving very little, actually, making clear who's saved and who's not. And if you've ever been a fundamentalist, and most of us have at some point about something, you will recognize Moses. Moses shows us the Trump phenomenon. Just raise your voice, bang the table, drown out the dissenters, and the world will snap back to the 1950s when the men were men, the women were women, and everyone knew their place, which was great if you had all the power you wanted, and almost no one did. The other character in the story is God, the one who creates the world in love. When the world disintegrates into chaos, God is tempted to wash his hands, but God lets Moses talk him out of it. God is willing to let us change God's mind. Look, it's in the book, verse 14. So God changes his mind, but not his character. God's goodness never changes. Even God can't change his goodness. So God is tempted to wipe us out. You will agree we human beings deserve that at times. But God won't do it. God lets Moses hold him back. When Moses offers to let himself be blotted out of the book of life in place of Israel, God says, no, I'm not killing someone who did no wrong. And then this makes me nuts, y'all. God doesn't punish Aaron. Aaron is the figure who makes me maddest in the story. But God makes a place even for Aaron. God says, okay, here we are, all the different kinds of idolaters, Aaron in his way, Moses in his, the people in theirs, worshiping things made by hand. That's death. That's a world on fire, unrelieved. So God wonders what to do. Start over with new, better people this time? No, I tried that with Noah. And 10 minutes after Noah's Ark lands, Noah is drunk and naked and cursing his own children. Well, that didn't work. So I'll stick with this compromised people, the only kind of people there are, for better or worse, precisely when they don't deserve it, and I'll work on them from within to make them holy, to get the fire truck out of the ditch and on the way to repairing the world, putting out the fire, making all things new. I'll do it even with flawed, zealous Moses, killing willy-nilly to show he's right. I'll do it even with flawed Aaron, live and let live, whatever, man. Not noticing the destruction that results. I'll do it even with my compromised church in North America and Europe, my overly zealous church in other times and places, my liberals and my conservatives. Both being liberal and conservative are great ways to avoid doing business with the living God. God says, these atrocious sinners are all my people. And there are hints how God will do this. The offer to suffer in place of Israel, to be blotted out instead of the people. Moses can't actually do that, but God could. And one day God will, in Jesus, be blotted out so undeserving, atrocious humanity can go free. If a human priest can fail, Christ as high priest cannot. A third glimpse, Moses' refusal to let God punish. If Moses can hold God back, how much more can Jesus? And he will one day. Only God makes us. Only God can repair us. And God is working on that now through such flawed people as you and me. So we pray, get this fire truck out of the ditch, Lord. Your world is ablaze. Heal us and everyone else and make all things new. God of Moses and Aaron and Jesus and you and me. Amen.

0: Our preacher today was the Reverend Dr. Jason Biasi. 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I'll be there myself, and so will today's preacher, Jason Biasi, who's presenting this year. 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Next week on Day One, we have an extra good one coming up. The lectionary brings us to the place in the Gospel of Matthew about the coins and Caesar's image stamped in silver and Jesus's answer to a trap question. Give to Caesar what is Caesar's and to God what is God's. Well, our preacher will be none other than Reverend Dr. Margaret Kibben, chaplain to the U.S. House of Representatives, someone who begins nearly every working day in the very rooms where questions of God and government collide. It's a sermon about divided loyalties and about which one finally holds us from a preacher who lives that tension long before she ever steps into a pulpit. We are so grateful to have her for this text. That's Reverend Dr. Margaret Kibben next week on Day One.
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2: From the corner of 16th and Peachtree Street, right next to the High Museum of Art in Midtown Atlanta, welcome to the First Presbyterian Church. I'm Senior Pastor Tony Sundermeyer, and I want to thank you for tuning in to today's broadcast. And I would invite you now to join us in the worship of God. On this particular day, there is a gospel lesson from the writer John that is part of the lectionary. I've taken a piece of that for our time together and for our sermon this morning. So John 17, verses 20 to 23, you can pull your Bibles out and follow along if you have them with you. If you'd like to use the Pew Bible in front of you, page 105 in the New Testament portion. John 17, verses 20 to 23. And this section of John is Jesus praying for his disciples. Jesus prays, "Father, I ask not only on behalf of these," meaning the disciples, "but also on behalf of those who will believe in me through their word, that they may all be one. As you, Father, are in me and I am in you, may they also be in us, so that the world may believe that you have sent me. The glory that you have given me, I have given them, so that they may be one as we are one. I in them and you in me, that they may become completely one, so that the world may know that you have sent me and have loved them even as you have loved me. Friends, this is the word of the Lord. Thanks be to God. Would you join me in prayer? Lord, break open this word afresh for us today, so that it would be in our hearing an encouragement from your very mouth of who we're called to be in this particular place, in this particular time, as a church and as a part of the larger body of Christ in and for the world. To that end, would you use these words of mine by the power of your Spirit to fit us for shoes that may walk in the world, that this message wouldn't be just something we hear, but it's something that we live. Would you do that for us, O Lord, we pray. Amen. A few years ago, I was invited to Princeton Theological Seminary to observe a gathering called Polaris. I've talked about it before from this pulpit, and Polaris is a program that's funded through a grant that is bringing together people in their 20s, Christians in their 20s from around the country, from all parts of the country, and they get together online for the better part of a year, and then they come together in person at Princeton Seminary to talk about leadership, to talk about what it means to be a Christian in the 21st century, to talk about their faith, and to learn one another, and to learn how to tell their own story of faith in the hopes that their vocation, whatever that may be, would be sharpened and be encouraged and equipped in a greater way. We've had the privilege of having four people from our congregation, including Lauren Tucker, who's leading in worship with us today, four people from our congregation who participated in Polaris. I'm not in my 20s anymore, so I couldn't participate, but I could go as an observer. And as I went, one of the things that I observed was that you had this incredible cohort of about 30 or 40, 20-somethings who are deeply committed to their Christian faith. And they come from different denominations. They come from different political backgrounds. They come from different theological backgrounds. Some come from churches like ours, where there's a beautiful sanctuary and there's a liturgy and a high level of worship. And others come from congregations where they have screens and smoke machines for worship. A very diverse group of people. And one of the things that I noticed about the way that they related to each other is that they were incredibly generous with one another. They were incredibly inclusive with one another. And it somewhat startled me, because so much of the world now sorts itself out based on these types of things that I just mentioned: where you're from, your theology, how you worship, what politics you have, who you vote for. And somehow, in some way, this group of 20-somethings were modeling what Paul said, a more excellent way. That this diverse group of young people had come together, and they weren't having the typical theological arguments that you'd expect to take place at Princeton Theological Seminary. They weren't drawing boundaries. They weren't saying that, well, I'm right and you're wrong. There rather was this intentionality, a generosity, a winsome inclusion, where they were all coming together. And it was quite compelling. And my even telling you this story doesn't do what I experience justice. On the final night, just sort of reveling in my observations of how unified and at one this group of 20-somethings seemed, I was talking to a woman who was living in Washington, D.C., and she was a member of the Presbyterian church called the Georgetown Presbyterian Church. And we were talking, and I said, am I just seeing things, or does this feel different? Does this experience feel different? She's a participant, so she was deeply into it. She said, no, I get what you're sensing. And I said, well, how can you explain this? Why is this? That this group of people, this 30 to 40 person cohort of 20-somethings does not look like the world, does not look like the church when it's arguing and drawing walls and lines in the sand, or building walls and drawing lines in the sand. And she said, I think this might be what you're getting at. She said, in our social networks, in my workplace, in my context, and being in DC, so many of the spaces that I am in are post-Christian, or they're anti-Christian. And so we 20-somethings living in this context, in this post-Christian and sometimes anti-Christian world, we don't have time to debate where the walls or the lines should be. We've got to find the core that brings us together. And she said, what I have discovered here is the core for each and every person, what is universal, what binds us all together, she said, was that Jesus Christ has called us, and we love him, and we want to serve him. You know, in a world where we talk a lot about a return to civility, oftentimes the strategy is to find the lowest common denominator. You've heard of this, right? What is the lowest thing that we can agree on? What's the lowest thing that we can come around where we won't fight with each other? And what was so striking to me, and I'll never forget what she said, she wasn't going for the lowest common denominator. She was going for the highest one. Jesus Christ, the Son of God, who called them and who loves them and who they love and want to serve and follow in the world. I think that example is so provocative and encouraging and helpful. What does it mean to not look for the lowest common denominator, but the highest one, something that's sacred, something of great value that unifies us? Not what's low, not what's on the surface, but something much deeper than that. And if you're getting what I'm saying, I think you're starting to understand the essence of John 17. And when Jesus is praying for his disciples, they've already shared the Last Supper. They've already talked about how he was going to be betrayed and how he'd be crucified. Judas has already left the room to go do his evil deed and betray Jesus. And now Jesus is praying for his disciples. But then something extraordinary happens. Jesus prays, I ask not only behalf of these disciples, but also on behalf of those who will believe in me through their word. 2,000 years later, across continents and cultures, across denominations and schisms and revivals and reformations, we stand here now in the knowledge that one person told another person who told another person who told another person who told us about the gospel of Jesus Christ. And we're here and we look back 2,000 years ago and Jesus was praying for you. And he was praying for me. And what was he praying? He was praying that we would agree. No. He was praying that we would all have the same polity. No. He was praying that we would all vote the same. No. He was praying that we would be one. And that oneness, he says, as he goes on in the prayer, is not built around polity. It's not built around our theological disciplines. It's not built around our worship style, whether it's in a sanctuary or in an auditorium. It's built around something else entirely. And Jesus, in his prayer, reveals it to us. What is it built around? It is built not on the lowest common denominator, but the highest. It is built on the community of love that we call the Trinity. As we love each other, says Jesus in the prayer, I'm praying that they would love each other too. Not the lowest common denominator, the highest. You cannot get any more higher than the Trinity. And that's one of the great mysteries of our faith, that our unity is not found in our structure, our denominations, even our practices. Our unity in this beautifully mysterious way is found in Christ, in the eternal loving communion of the triune God, that's what unity, where unity rather is birthed. It's not something we create through structure, through liturgies. It's something that God has done because God is this eternal community of love. And if we're going to be unified, Jesus says, we've got to learn what it means to live in that community. Not about our structure, not about our polity, not even about our theological discipline, but are we in Christ? It's not the lowest common denominator. It's the highest one. That's where our unity is found.

church or a denomination, that we have the corner on understanding the faith. Katie and I were in Italy this past week, and we were in Florence on our second to last day, and we learned an incredible story that I'd never heard of about Dante. You know Dante, the great Italian poet and writer. He's responsible for basically codifying the Italian language, which at that time was called Tuscan, but eventually became what we know to be Italian today. And of course, many of you have on your nightstands Dante's Divine Comedy, right? About when he descends into hell and he sees the levels of hell. You have that. I know that. Still required reading for classics majors and theology majors alike. So we know some about Dante and his literary career and his influence on the West. But what we might not know is that in 1302, he was deeply involved in the politics of Florence. And the group that was in power that he was attached to began to lose power. Now think about this. The great Dante, the great writer of Western civilization, the great Italian poet, was exiled because he was part of the wrong political group. He was kicked out of Florence, his birth city, his home city. And for two decades, the last two decades of his life, he begins to travel around, and he winds up in Ravenna. And he dies in Ravenna, and the Franciscan friars there inter him in a box, put him in a tomb, and he's there, and he's buried. Well, Florence, after a few generations, comes to its senses, and the leadership of Florence begins to say, you know what, we made a mistake by exiling like one of our most famous sons, so we want him back. We want his bones back. And so they put together this sort of like leadership convoy, right? And they go to Ravenna, and they ask for Dante's bones back. And they're like, no way. You kicked him out. His bones are ours. So the Florentines, they go back to Florence, another generation passes, and they're still upset that they don't have Dante's bones. And so what the leadership decides to do is that they're going to create like this special Navy SEAL Army Rangers Renaissance group. And they're going to go to Ravenna, and they're going to break into Dante's tomb, which is what they do. And they steal his bones. And they bring his bones back to Florence, and they bury them in that famous church in Florence. Some of you have seen it, the Church of the Cross, where Galileo and Machiavelli and Michelangelo are also buried. We now have Dante back home. And so Florence sends its riders out with messages around the world that we have Dante's bones. We have them. Well, word gets to Ravenna, and the leaders of Ravenna send their own messages out. And they say, we know you Florentines were up to no good. We knew you were going to try to pull a fast one on us. So we moved his bones. And we buried them somewhere else. And we put a commoner's bones in the box that you took. We have the bones. The Florentines were like, you are not that smart. You're lying. You just want us to think that you did that, but we have the bones. Now get this. For 500 years, pilgrims argued who had the bones. Was it Ravenna or was it Florence? And it wasn't until 1865, we're talking like 500 years, that in Ravenna, not in the tomb that they had for Dante, but in a separate room in a little box, right? Like under somebody's desk, they find this box of bones that say Dante. Ravenna had the bones the whole time, but they had them in the wrong place. And I tell that story because I think that story exemplifies so much of our instincts today, whether it's in our faith or in our politics, how we understand the world, how we understand God, how we understand the life of Christ, that oftentimes we're tempted to ask the question, well, who has the real bones? Like, who's right? Is it the Roman Catholics? Is it the Orthodox? Is it the Protestants? Is it the mainliners? Is it the non-denominational box church? Like, who has the bones? Who has the

war? Who possesses it? Did it come from Rome? Did it come from Constantinople? Did it come from Calvin's Geneva? Is it here in America? Who has the bones? And I think one of the things that we learn, and this is how I want to close and talk about this idea of Catholicity. You know, Catholicity, this idea, precedes the creation of the Roman Church. Catholicity means according to the whole. And it means that no one part owns the whole. In other words, nobody has the bones. They don't belong to us. The universal, which is the Trinity, the eternal, which is the Trinity, cannot be possessed by us. That's the center that holds, not the lowest common denominator, but the highest one. And we can never possess it. And so what Catholicity teaches us, little c Catholicity teaches us, is to stop asking the wrong questions. Stop asking who has the bones and instead ask who is part of the body. Who's part of the body? Not who has the bones, but who's welcome to this table. Because I can tell you, our friends in Kenya who celebrated communion earlier today, they're welcome at this table. Our refugee friends are welcomed at this table. Our students who are coming from other countries to study here in Atlanta, they're welcome at this table. Our friends in Cuba right now, in Perico, who may be celebrating communion without any electricity, without any nourishment, any food, they're at the table celebrating the feast of our Lord. Stop asking who has the bones and start asking who belongs to the body of Christ. One of the things that I love about this congregation, Katie and I were talking about it just yesterday, is that we do a pretty good job, I would say, of understanding this Catholicity, of understanding that there are better questions to ask than who has the bones. But every once in a while, we need a reminder, and there's no better day than on Global Mission Sunday, on World Communion Sunday, to remember there are better questions to ask. Not who has the bones, but who belongs to the body. And the good news for you and for me is that all of us are called to this table. But this table is long and it is wide. And that's where we find our unity, not in our structures, not in our polity, not even in our theological discipline, not in our practices, but in our life with Christ. This Christ who's claimed all of us, who loves us and who we love, and we're called to serve. So remember the kind of questions you're called to ask, Christians. Not who has the bones, but who belongs at this table. Amen. I'm going to invite the ushers to come forward now to receive our morning offering.

Lord, we give you thanks for these gifts. We pray that you would multiply them so that they may serve your mission and serve your good news for all people. We pray in Christ's name. Amen. You may be seated.

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2: Good morning. At 8 o'clock, I'm Tina Douglas. Our top story this hour is the aftermath of the storm. The wind and rain has moved on to the northeast as the cleanup continues in metro Atlanta. After Isaias moved through the Gulf Coast and into Georgia, at least four people were killed in Alabama and Florida from the storm, which made landfall Friday as a Category 2 hurricane. We're enjoying cooler weather and breezy conditions here. Your most accurate and dependable forecast is on the way. Nearly 500,000 people were without power at the height of the storm. Jamie Mitch, who was home with her daughter in Gulf Breeze, Florida, describes the moment when Isaias hit on Friday, ripping off the roof of their house.
3: It sounded like a freight train. It was so loud. The sound is almost indescribable.
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4: Hurricane Isaias changed some plans for Saturday, but Atlanta Pride and Spellhouse Homecoming are still on. The Pride Parade starts at noon and is followed by a day full of entertainment at Piedmont Park. Performances include Z Machine, Kane Colto, and JT. The fun doesn't stop there. Spellman and Morehouse are hosting their homecoming activities Sunday, starting with a tailgate at 10 a.m. Kickoff for the Morehouse-Savannah State game is set for 11. Tailgate ends at 4 to accommodate traffic for the Falcons game that kicks off at 8:20. Jordan Brown, 95.5 WSB.
2: President Trump approves federal disaster assistance to the state of Georgia after Hurricane Isaias. FEMA will coordinate response efforts to the storm after Metro Atlanta saw downed trees and power outages across the region. Officials say emergency protective measures will be provided at 75% federal funding. As the cleanup continues in Florida and Alabama, another storm whips the West Coast overnight with its own heavy rain and high winds. Jacqueline Lee is in San Diego with the latest.
5: The remnants of Rachel moving on shore over Baja California overnight, really feeling the wind and the rain has been on and off over the last few hours. Now, again, flooding is of major concern. Over in Newport Beach, it was flooding even before Rachel got here. People paddle boarding and fishing in the middle of the road. The city declaring an emergency, closing the piers and the beaches.
2: This also a developing situation out west that will linger on through the day. Georgia's primitive weapons deer season is now open.
6: That gives hunters using muzzle loaders and air rifles a chance to join bow hunters in the woods. The special season lasts 1 week. Georgia DNR urges hunters to review their equipment safety instructions before heading out. That includes using only the powder recommended for their muzzle loader and keeping it away from flames and sparks. Rob Archer, 95.5 WSB.
2: And what a game it was last night when Georgia took on the Alabama Crimson Tide. They got the win 20-17. We're going to have much more on all that happened last night on the Bulldog Brunch coming up later on this morning. That begins at 10 o'clock. Georgia Tech also a big winner after beating Duke 28-25 on Saturday night. Time now to check traffic. Let's head over to the WSB 24-hour traffic center with Chinwe Mapanya-Cook.
7: Good morning. We just got one lingering incident in the Cumberland area. This is going to be I-75 southbound, trying to get past 285. Express lane still blocked off. Earlier vehicle that was on its side has been picked up and taken away, so there'll just be an investigation that's underway at this time. And then I-85 southbound past Georgia 400 in northeast Atlanta. You got police cars in and out of the right lane right now. They are in that right lane as this last car is loaded up onto the tow truck following an earlier incident. From the Loud Security Systems 24-Hour Traffic Center, Triple Team Traffic, 95.5 WSB.
8: I'm WSB meteorologist Christina Edwards. Mostly cloudy, breezy for Sunday with highs in the mid to upper 60s. Monday morning lows in the upper 50s. Sunshine returns on Monday afternoon with highs in the low 80s, climbing back to a high of 85 by Tuesday.
2: 62 degrees in Chamblee. It is 64 degrees in Carrollton and 64 degrees in Atlanta. 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
9: Good Sunday morning. Welcome to Doctors on Call on 95.5 WSB. This is a weekly show dedicated to helping you live a healthier and happier life. I'm your host, Ashley Frasca, in for Belinda Skelton today. Good health leads to a good life, but finding medical advice that is free and trustworthy can be challenging. So that's exactly why 95.5 WSB and the incredible team at Northside Hospital have come together to bring you this show. We're providing real doctors and real answers to your questions. And today I've got Dr. Brian Whitfield joining me in studio. Dr. Whitfield is a fellowship-trained endocrine surgeon and is a member of the American Association of Endocrine Surgeons. He is one of the first surgeons in the country to have obtained a focused practice designation in adult complex thyroid and parathyroid surgery. And in addition to his clinical practice, Dr. Whitfield has served as an examination consultant in the adult complex thyroid and parathyroid surgery focused practice designation examination committee and for the American Board of Surgery. So, Dr. Whitfield, welcome to WSB.
0: Good morning. Thanks for having me.
9: It's good to have you in the studio this morning. We got to talk a little bit before the show started, but just you as a human being outside of the walls of the hospital and in the office, tell me a little bit about you. You're from Georgia?
0: That's right. Yeah. So I'm originally from Dahlonega, Georgia. My mother was a primary care physician up there until she most recently retired. And so after completing my training, I decided to come back to Georgia.
9: It's very simple choice, right? Once you've grown up here. Now, so you see patients in the coming area, but do we go outside of there a little bit?
0: I do, yes, ma'am. So I see patients in Cumming, and then also I have an office in Johns Creek in the Suwannee area as well. But we draw patients from all over North Georgia.
9: Yep. So tell me what you like most about patient interactions and time in the office.
0: Yeah, so a big part of my job that I enjoy is education. So when I'm seeing patients, usually a lot of the time, they have no idea as to why they're coming to see me. Someone's found a lump in their neck or they found some irregular lab values, and they come to me and they show up, and a lot of times they just have no idea. So I have to do a lot of education. I like that part of it. I like allowing people to understand what's going on with their body and then walking them through the steps to make them better. That's probably the biggest part that I enjoy from my job.
9: To a patient, it may seem like a mystery. You know, I've got symptoms X, Y, and Z, and I don't know what's causing them. And to you, being able to be a sleuth, a detective, and solve that and see how rewarding that is for a patient to feel better.
0: Yeah, absolutely. So that's, you know, one of the biggest things is bringing someone in that doesn't know why they're there, explaining to them and showing them kind of what's going on and how this ties into the symptoms they're having, and then curing them and seeing them come back in weeks later with improvement, whether it's something from their thyroid or whether it's a parathyroid issue and their memory's improved, et cetera.
9: Let's start with your endocrine system. Just catch folks up to speed. A lot of folks may not know. What does that control?
0: Yeah, so the endocrine system is a broad term for a network of glands. So glands are organs that secrete hormones. And there are a number of glands in the body, the thyroid, parathyroid, adrenal glands, and they control a whole host of things in our body, anything from our energy levels, with the thyroid, for example, our energy levels, how many calories we burn, our body temperature to some extent, and then also in our parathyroid glands, our calcium levels, the adrenals, everything from blood sugar to blood pressure. So it's a whole host of things that are controlled by a network of glands throughout the body.
9: So is your, what you focus on, that's a specialty?
0: It is. So endocrine surgery is a newer specialty. In the past, thyroid, parathyroid, adrenal, pancreas, all of these things were kind of subdivided into different specialties. And so now more recently, especially in the last 20 years, it's become more of a focused thing. Similar to how other areas of surgery have kind of splintered off. For example, there's breast surgery, there's cardiothoracic, there's now endocrine surgery. So if you have a problem with the thyroid, parathyroid, or adrenals, then I'm your guy.
9: And in your years of training and education, how do you land on this and say, this is what I want to specialize in?
0: Yeah, so when I was looking to come back to, well, first of all, I should say mentorship. So when I was in training for general surgery and residency, I had some excellent mentors. I had one of them, Dr. Richard Orr from Spartanburg, South Carolina, really kind of mentored me and showed me, made me interested in endocrine surgery. And then, when I was looking into coming back home, North Georgia has a higher rate of thyroid cancer and other endocrinopathies. And so it made sense to go into that.
9: So you mentioned thyroid nodules. And so to me, that seems like that would be, you know, pretty external, pretty obvious to a patient that, I've got this new spot that I didn't have before.
0: Yeah. So only about 7% of patients will have an actual palpable or a nodule that you can feel.
9: Okay.
0: And so most patients, even, and this may sound kind of terrifying, it's not, but most patients with thyroid nodules or even thyroid cancer are totally asymptomatic. And so usually it's found on a physical exam by a provider. Now, if you can feel something in your neck, if you can palpate a thyroid nodule, or you can see something in the mirror or something like that, that is usually large enough to where it needs to be looked at.
9: So maybe someone going to their primary care, like you said, on just a routine checkup, then that's how they would route them to you.
0: You got it. You got it.
9: Very good. So the phone lines are open if you want to talk to Dr. Whitfield today, 404-872-0750. We'll be getting a lot more into adrenal tumors, parathyroid disease, and how to treat these, what the symptoms are, diagnosis, and ultimately treatment, which as a doctor, you're so fortunate that you are able to say, I cured that person of this. I mean, how amazing is that in the field of medicine? That's got to be great.
0: So that's one of the things I love about my job is that a number of these conditions are, I won't say easily treatable, but they have high cure rates. And as long as we do a great job making the diagnosis and performing an excellent surgery, patients have great outcomes and they're very happy. And so, for example, some of our parathyroid patients, within 2 weeks, their quality of life, 2 weeks after surgery, their quality of life is just immensely improved, and they can see improvements in their memory or their joint pain, et cetera.
9: I mean, your endocrine system affects everything.
0: Yeah, that's right. Yeah, everything from, you know, if you're talking about the thyroid, you know, your body weight, you know, you're talking about the parathyroid, you're talking about your muscles, the calcium levels affecting your muscles, your kidneys, your bones, everything. Yeah.
9: Now, talk to me, you've used the word thyroid and parathyroid, so compare or contrast the two.
0: Yeah, sure. So the thyroid is a butterfly-shaped gland that sits low in the neck. The way I explain it to my patients is think of it kind of like the thermostat for your body. It puts out a couple hormones. It helps regulate body temperature, how many calories we burn, a whole host of things, all the way down to skin health, nail health, hair health. It's not a master gland in the sense that it doesn't fine-tune each one of those, but it plays a major role in all of them. A lot of people have heard about the thyroid gland. But the parathyroid gland's a little different. The name is similar, parathyroid, but these glands have nothing to do with the thyroid. Mm. They have nothing to do with your body weight or anything like that. These are typically four smaller glands, usually about the size of a grain of rice, that sit around the thyroid, and these glands control our calcium balance. You know, everything they affect everything from our skeletal system, our bones, to our kidneys, to our GI tract. And calcium itself is a critical electrolyte. So in everything from your brain to your muscle, it's critical in the action of all of those things.
9: Are they doing something perhaps negative, like leaching calcium out of the parts of our body it needs to be?
0: Sure. So they can. So one of the most common conditions that I see is primary hyperparathyroidism. So that is a condition of the parathyroid glands where typically one of them becomes enlarged. It can be all of them, but typically 85% of the time it's that you have a small nodule or growth on one of the parathyroid glands. It's usually non-cancerous, but as that gland gets, as that nodule gets bigger, it puts out more hormone. And so that parathyroid hormone in excess can leach calcium from your bones. It can lead to joint pains, early osteopenia or bone softening, osteoporosis, as well as a couple other organ systems. So it can also affect the kidney and the GI tract.
9: So what are some of the basic symptoms that someone could experience from an issue with that they could be mistaken for a host of other things?
0: Yeah, so the symptoms of hyperparathyroidism are can be very vague, and they can be attributed to a whole host of other things like aging or other conditions like fibromyalgia, et cetera. But symptoms like word-finding difficulties, low energy level, anxiety. And some of my younger patients, they're first diagnosed with anxiety and depression because they just don't feel like doing anything. And then when you kind of move away from the cognitive symptoms, other things like bone pain, like arthritis. Arthritis could be arthritis, or if you're 30 or 40 and you've got bad arthritis, it could be hyperparathyroidism. You know, kidney stones, excessive urination, and then all the way down to things like constipation and reflux. These are all very general symptoms that affect, you know, if you picked someone at random, you would expect them to have at least one of those symptoms. Not to say that it's always related to hyperparathyroidism, but it could be.
9: So would that take a visit to the primary care physician to have some of those complaints? Then where would they go for that blood work?
0: Yeah, so typically they'd go to their primary care who would do an evaluation. And fortunately, for most people with hyperparathyroidism, the diagnosis is done on blood work. And that blood work is very readily available. So you can check your calcium levels if they're elevated sometime and they've been persistently elevated and you're having some of these symptoms. Your primary care may go ahead and order a parathyroid hormone level. And if both of those things are elevated, then that clues you in that you need a further workup, and that can make the diagnosis.
9: Hence them seeing you.
0: That's correct.
9: 404-872-0750 is the number to speak to Dr. Brian Whitfield this morning. And I want to ask you, one of the first surgeons in the country to have obtained this focused practice designation in adult complex thyroid and parathyroid surgery. So, you know, you did talk about finally kind of bringing all of these things together into kind of one field. But tell me a little bit about that.
0: Yeah, so traditionally, the thyroid and parathyroid glands have been kind of a turf war, so to speak, between both ENT and general surgeons, and then even further subspecialized into advanced head and neck surgeons, into surgical oncologists. And so the American Board of Medical Specialties has made a designation whereby you can come through either one of those pathways, but if you have experience, extra training, and you've dedicated your practice to that, and you have the volume, you're doing it on a regular basis, they can grant you this focused practice designation, telling everybody that, look, this is what you do, this is who you should see should you have a thyroid or parathyroid problem.
9: And tell me about your work week versus, you know, how much you're in the office seeing patients versus surgical days.
0: Yeah. So I typically will operate on Mondays, Wednesdays, and even some Fridays. And then we're usually doing full days of clinic on Tuesdays, Thursdays, a lot of times a Friday morning clinic as well.
9: I think it's time to take a break here. 404-872-0750 to get your call on Doctors on Call with Dr. Brian Whitfield from Northside Hospital here on 95.5 WSB. We'll be right back after this.
7: In the Loud Security Systems 24-hour traffic center crash cleanup, hanging out in that express lane, I-75 southbound at 285 in the Cumberland area, not impacting your through lanes as you make your way out of Marietta into that northwest region. And if you're coming out of the northeast, better news for you there. That crash, I-85 southbound just past Georgia 400, was in and out of a right lanes, and it just has completely cleared. So no more flashing lights, no more tow trucks, no more right lane obstructed. You got a smooth ride making your way towards that connector. I'm Shenway Maponia-Cook, Triple Team Traffic, 95.5 WSB.
10: When the weather is at its worst, wind gusts around 30 miles per hour incoming, 50 mile per hour winds right now in Gainesville.
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12: 33 cancellations and 58 delays at Hartsfield Jackson, Atlanta.
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24: 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Hope you're starting off your Sunday morning great. We appreciate you tuning in. That's Ashley Frasca filling in for Belinda Skelton today. And in studio, I've got Dr. Brian Whitfield with me. We're talking about the endocrine system, thyroid, parathyroid, and thyroid nodules. To me, Brian, that sounds like it could be a little bit scary. Once you see a patient that has those, what age are we talking about? Is it targeted?
0: Yeah, So the patient range that I treat is everything from late adolescence all the way up to, you know, I've got patients in their early 90s that we're following. Thyroid nodules themselves are very, the one thing to realize is thyroid nodules are very common. So depending on what population you're looking at, if you were to look with ultrasound, you may find them in as many as 6 out of 10 people.
24: Wow.
0: So only about 7% of the population will have a palpable nodule, one that you can feel. But if you were to ultrasound people at random, you'd find a lot more.
24: So it's more common than we think.
0: Yes, ma'am. Yeah.
24: But once someone has gone to their primary care, you know, exhibited some of the symptoms, had the blood work done, and they make it to you, what are the next steps for these nodules?
0: Yeah. So I think just backing up for a second, most patients are not going to be symptomatic. So when I say symptoms, I mean things like voice changes, problems swallowing, problems breathing. That can happen, but that's usually pretty late, whether it's a benign nodule or even thyroid cancer. Most people are totally asymptomatic. And so when they're found, they're sent to me, and usually we will perform an exam, and then we do an ultrasound in the office. I like to tell my patients that thyroid nodules, in a sense, are kind of similar to skin moles and freckles.
24: Oh.
0: If they get to a certain size or they look a certain way, that's when you kind of get clued in that maybe they need a further workup or a biopsy.
24: And then does that necessarily indicate a cancer?
0: No, ma'am. So most of these are going to be benign. In fact, most of our thyroid operations that we do are for benign disease. So someone has a nodule that's not cancer, but for whatever reason, it just keeps growing. And then a lot of times we're doing surgery to prevent symptoms because it's just enlarging over time. Or occasionally I will have patients that come in with pretty pronounced symptoms and a visible thyroid, what we call a goiter.
24: And talk to me a little bit about the surgery, because it seems like it's maybe one of the easier ones on the patient.
0: Well, so if it's done well, it can be easier on the patient. The issue with thyroid surgery is the neck is a very high rent area. There's a lot of important nerves and blood vessels there. The nerves that control our voice, for instance, sit right behind the thyroid. We see them in every single case. And those things have to be preserved to maintain a high quality of life and your voice and things like that. But to your point, when done well, patients tend to recover very quickly. I would say most patients that have had thyroid surgery are going back to work, are back to pretty much their baseline standard of life, quality of life within 7 days. So it's a pretty quick turnaround.
2: And Northside Hospital did a write-up about you and the surgery maybe about a year and a half ago, debuting the scar-free thyroid nodule treatment.
0: Yeah. So radiofrequency ablation is what that's talking about. So traditionally speaking, for management of thyroid nodules and even thyroid cancer, there's really been two treatment wings. There's been surveillance with maybe repeat biopsies from time to time versus surgery, wherein you lose half or all of the thyroid. More recently, we've started doing more minimally invasive techniques to shrink benign nodules and even ablate some small cancers, and that's radiofrequency ablation.
2: And so let's speak a little bit. I don't want to dismiss thyroid cancer. What does that look like, and what is the prognosis for that?
0: Yeah, so the prognosis for the vast majority of people is excellent. A lot of times they're cured with most of the time, I would say, they're cured with surgery. Occasionally they may need an adjunct treatment such as radioactive iodine. But thankfully, most of these cancers, the vast majority of them, are not going to require the sort of treatments that we may need for, say, lung cancer or pancreatic cancer. In other words, you're not going to be necessarily taking any kind of hard chemotherapy. You're not going to be losing your hair and things like that.
2: What about radiation?
0: So radioactive iodine is used in high risk for recurrence thyroid cancers or in cancers that have already spread that following surgery. And that's not external beam radiation. A lot of people come into the office and they'll ask about that. It's usually a tablet prescribed by a medical endocrinologist, followed by a variable time period at home where you self-quarantine.
2: And just my not understanding, what's the quarantine for? What does that do?
0: Yeah, so you can secrete small doses of that radioactive iodine in your saliva, in your urine. And so it's really just out of an abundance of caution to keep those loved ones around you from getting exposed.
2: Okay, very good. Thank you for that. 404-872-0750 is the number to get on Doctors on Call this Sunday morning. We are live in the WSB studios. For more information, go to northside.com and you can look up Dr. Brian Whitfield. And I will say it's Brian with a Y.
0: That's right.
2: So that they can find you more readily. Dr. Brian Whitfield with Northside Hospital. And again, 404-872-0750. When we come back, we talked a little bit just now about radiofrequency ablation, but parathyroid disease presentation, adrenal tumors, I've definitely heard of that. And we had a caller wanting us to talk a little bit about acquired hypothyroidism. So we can cover all of that and, of course, your calls as well here on the Doctors on Call. We're glad you're joining us on a Sunday morning on 95.5 WSB.
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13: At 8:30, I'm Tina Douglas. Our top stories today, the aftermath of Isaias for many in the southeast, including Georgia and metro Atlanta. A lot of trees were pulled down along with power lines as the storm, which made landfall as a Category 2 hurricane on Friday night, moved through Georgia after hitting the Gulf Coast with high winds and a monstrous surf. Some on the Gulf now assessing the damage and trying to recover. Leslie Lopez is in Pensacola, Florida with more.
26: A tornado seen on Saturday over land near the highway outside Savannah, Georgia. Those winds downing a number of trees. Two deaths reported in Alabama.
27: Oh my God.
26: And this family in Gulf Breeze left physically holding their door in place after 90 plus mile per hour wind gusts tore off the frame.
27: Get the dogs up somewhere.
13: At least four people were killed during the storm in Florida and Alabama. Power crews have been working nonstop to restore power to tens of thousands who've been in the dark. Most of those affected by power outages in metro Atlanta on Saturday have seen their power restored. We'll find out when it will warm up again, coming up with the forecast in a couple of minutes. Turning now to Washington, in the wake of President Trump's announcement that he intends to import Russian oil into the U.S., he now faces some possible backlash over the deal in Washington. Here's Marcus Moore.
28: Some members of Congress are saying they will move to force a vote on legislation that would block the purchase of that Russian oil. This morning, they're pointing out that the deal may violate a 2022 law that banned the purchase of Russian oil without first getting congressional approval.
13: Former U.S. officials said it is unclear whether Putin even has the amount of diesel that Trump cited to sell, as Ukrainian strikes put growing strain on the country's oil supplies. Large crowds will be out marching today for Atlanta Pride. Atlanta Councilmember Michael Julian Bond says this city is built on diversity.
29: Atlanta has to be too busy to hate. Too busy to hate on issues of race. Too busy to hate on issues of gender and inclusion.
13: The parade starts at noon at the Civic Center MARTA station. Atlanta 100 says Atlanta's first Pride parade took place in 1970, with about 100 taking part. Now thousands pack the streets in downtown Atlanta. The Pride Festival is at Piedmont Park. The Georgia Bulldogs are riding high this morning after beating Alabama 20-17 in a slugfest in Tuscaloosa. We'll have much more about the game coming up on the Bulldog Brunch later this morning right here on your home of the Dogs. Georgia Tech wins, beating Duke 28-25, and homecoming is back on for Spellhouse fans after Saturday's postponement due to the weather. The tailgating begins at 10 o'clock this morning with the Morehouse Savannah State game at 11 o'clock. The Atlanta Falcons host the Ravens tonight in the NFL Sunday night game, kickoff at 8:20. Time now to update traffic. Let's head back over to the WSB 24-hour traffic center with Chinwe Mapanya-Cook.
30: Still got this crash hanging out in the express lanes, I-75 southbound at 285. We're in the Cumberland area. It's not really impacting your trip times, though, as you make your way to the city. And we don't have any construction on the perimeter, especially that west side perimeter. Normally, we have about three construction spots at least, but because of the rain, we don't have any. And so you've got a pretty good ride if you're on 285 northbound, your inner loop traveling from exit 1 Washington Road all the way back around to Old National Highway. From the Loud Security Systems 24-hour traffic center, Triple Team Traffic 95.5 WSB.
31: I'm WSB meteorologist Christina Edwards. Mostly cloudy, breezy for Sunday with highs in the mid to upper 60s. Monday morning lows in the upper 50s. Sunshine returns on Monday afternoon with highs in the low 80s, climbing back to a high of 85 by Tuesday.
13: 63 degrees in Decatur, 65 degrees in Mableton, 65 degrees in Atlanta. More news at 9 o'clock. Breaking news when it happens. 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
31: This is Doctors on Call here on 95.5 WSB, a weekly show here on Sunday mornings dedicated to helping you live a healthier and happier life. And I'm in for Belinda Skelton today. Ashley Frasca with you until 9 o'clock. And I'm in the studio with Dr. Brian Whitfield, a fellowship-trained endocrine surgeon and a member of the American Association of Endocrine Surgeons. And also, in addition to clinical practice, Dr. Whitfield has served as an examination consultant of the Adult Complex Thyroid and Parathyroid Surgery-Focused Practice Designation Examination Committee for the American Board of Surgery. And this is really a fascinating conversation with you, Dr. Whitfield, and it's just such a relief that the aid that you're able to provide your patients, a cure, as I keep saying, like, just how fantastic that is, because not every doctor is so fortunate in their fields.
0: Yeah, absolutely. I mean, that's part of what I love about my job is that, you know, as long as we do a great job with the workup and the surgery, the outcomes are excellent. And people really do feel huge improvements in their quality of life.
31: And practice in the Cumming area, also seeing folks in Suwannee and Johns Creek?
0: I do, yes, ma'am. So I've got offices in Cumming and then also in Johns Creek, Suwannee area. But we pull from all over North Georgia and even some patients from Atlanta and even farther south.
31: It's not a bad drive getting out of Atlanta, going up north on 400 on a good day with no traffic. 400's a breeze.
0: That's right.
31: It can be. Well, I want you to tell us a little bit about your education. You've been some great places.
0: Yeah, so I did 4 years of medical school at Mercer, and then I left the state to do 5 years of general surgery training. So I am a board-certified general surgeon as well. And then following that, I did a year fellowship in endocrine surgery at the University of Miami Jackson Memorial Health System.
31: Okay, great. And then came right back home.
0: That's right. That's right.
31: And tell me in the office about the size of your team, who you work with on a weekly, daily basis.
0: Yeah, so we have, there are five other surgeons in our group. You know, we're a broad spectrum general surgery practice. And so everything from like gallbladders, appendectomies, hernias, hiatal hernias, all of it. We cover all of that.
31: Very good. Now, we did have a caller that we wasn't able to hang on. Carolyn was calling for you this morning. Kind of a two-part question first. Intake of regular salt or salt with iodine?
0: Yeah. So this question is getting at, you know, iodine deficiency and things like that. So in most developed countries, you're not going to have an iodine deficiency. You're going to pick up enough of that trace element from your diet. Now, you do find that in salt. That's part of the reason why we have iodinized salt. And you're getting enough of it. You don't necessarily have to go and put salt on everything. You don't need to do that at all. You're getting enough from your regular day-to-day diet. One of the things that I see in practice is people will go online and they will read about the importance of iodine with thyroid hormone formation and things like that. and they will add iodine to their diet. They will sometimes buy these supplements online, and they will be dropping, you know, iodine drops in their coffee or whatever. Goodness. Bad idea. Most people are not going to be iodine deficient in this country.
2: What's the negative impact of having too much?
0: Yeah, absolutely. So you can cause hypothyroidism, and in a small percentage of patients that overdo it with the iodine, they can become hyperthyroid. So that and that's really even more serious. You can develop problems with your blood pressure, your heart rate, you know, heart attacks, strokes, things like that.
2: Hyper being over.
0: Yes,
2: and
0: hyper being over functioning. So you have the risk of either knocking out your thyroid if you overdo it with the iodine, and having not enough thyroid hormone, or there's a small percentage of patients that when they do overdo it with the iodine, they could become hyperthyroid and have too much thyroid hormone.
2: So her follow-up question too was explaining acquired hypothyroidism.
0: Yeah, so most of the time in this instance, patients are referring to a decrease in their thyroid hormone output when they reach adulthood. And usually that's going to be secondary to a condition called Hashimoto's thyroiditis, which is a very common, very underdiagnosed autoimmune condition wherein the body attacks the thyroid, and over time, and that time frame can be highly variable, anything from a couple weeks, months, to, you know, I have patients that are living years with a slow, steady decrease in their thyroid hormone output. So you can become hypothyroid or have an underfunctioning thyroid with that condition, and it can start right away, as, you know, that could be the presenting symptom. Or this condition can be found incidentally, and patients, their thyroid is still putting out enough thyroid hormone so that, they don't need medication.
2: Explain a little bit. I want to talk about adrenal tumors and workups, presentations, but how the endocrine system works with the adrenal system.
0: Yeah, so the adrenal glands are part of the endocrine system. Okay. You know, the endocrine system is kind of a network of glands that secrete hormones, and each one does a little bit of a different thing. In the adrenal glands, these are tiny little glands that sit on top of the kidneys, so we have two of them. They're responsible for a whole host of hormones. To kind of break it down, they are responsible for our adrenaline. So if someone cuts us off in traffic, that's our adrenal glands kicking in and telling us the fight or flight, like we got to swerve over, slam on the brakes. But they also put out a couple other hormones like cortisol, the body's primary steroid hormone. They also put out other hormones like aldosterone, which control our potassium. They play a big role with our potassium balance and also our blood pressure. So problems with the adrenal gland can cause anything from diabetes, high blood sugar, fatigue, all the way to hypertension, a rapid heart rate, things like that.
2: And adrenal tumors, how does that present?
0: Yeah, so similar to the thyroid, adrenal nodules or areas of irregular growth within the adrenal gland are usually found incidentally. And so a lot of times when I'm seeing a patient, it's usually found incidentally on a CT scan performed for a motor vehicle accident or on a lung cancer screening CT scan. Someone will be found to have an adrenal nodule. And then when they come to see me, there are really two questions. There are, number one, is this cancer, which thank goodness we're usually able to tell right away based on the imaging characteristics, how it looks on the CT scan.
2: Wow.
0: And then the second question is, okay, it's not cancer. Is it putting out excess hormone? Is it putting out excess cortisol? Is it putting out excess aldosterone or adrenaline? And that's the general workup. Most of these are not going to be functional, so they're not going to put out hormone, and they're not going to be cancerous. They're usually benign.
2: That's really good news for most folks.
0: Mm-hmm.
2: 404-872-0750, the number to get through on Doctors on Call this morning, here live in the studio with you until 9 o'clock, talking with Dr. Brian Whitfield about the endocrine system and learning an awful lot. We spent a lot of time on thyroid nodules, perhaps thyroid cancers. Let's talk a little bit about parathyroid disease.
0: Yeah. So this is a big part of my practice, and this is usually the area that people know the least about. So again, to recap, the parathyroid glands are, generally speaking, four very small glands, usually about the size of a grain of rice, that sit around our thyroid. Now, patients can confuse parathyroid for thyroid all the time because the name is so similar. But the parathyroid, they were found around the thyroid, so that's why they're named. They have nothing to do with our thyroid. They actually control our calcium. And so usually these glands are functioning our entire life, helping control our calcium balance. We don't even know they're there. But in a percentage of patients, and it's probably underdiagnosed, there's probably more people out there with parathyroid problems than we realize, but in a percentage of patients, they will develop a parathyroid problem. Usually, that is a nodule or a growth on one of the four glands. You can have a growth on more than one, but usually 85% of the time, it's going to be one gland that becomes enlarged. Similar to some of the other things we've talked about, it's usually not a cancerous condition, but because it's affecting that gland, as it gets bigger, it puts out more hormone, and it's the hormone excess that we're really worried about.
2: And what could be the damage or the, you know, symptoms of I guess it's leaching calcium?
0: Sure, yeah. So it does affect the bones. So things like and before I go into this, you can be totally asymptomatic. A number of my patients are found just incidentally on blood work. They don't have any of these symptoms, but that parathyroid hormone does affect the bones. So you can have problems with bone pain, arthritis type symptoms in your hands and hips, and that can progress over time, particularly in women, to osteopenia and osteoporosis. It can go on to having, you can develop

0: you're able to treat it and your body's able to recover before it becomes a big deal.
1: And earlier in the show, when we're talking about parathyroid disease, you'd mentioned some maybe brain fog or cognitive issues.
0: Yeah.
1: So how does that happen with the calcium flow or lack of?
0: That's right. Yeah. So the calcium is coming out of our bones. That parathyroid hormone is going to our bones and telling them to give up calcium and phosphorus. And as that calcium gets higher in the blood, it's an electrolyte. It's got a positive charge to it. It's used in all of the electrical circuits in our body. That's what I tell my patients. And so in the brain, it can lead to a whole host of subtle symptoms, things like low energy level, fatigue, anxiety, even depression, word finding problems. So it's at least once a week or twice a week, I'll have someone come in that's over the age of, say, 55. And the family members have thought that, you know, maybe mom or dad is developing early dementia, only to find out on workup that, hey, their calcium's 12 or 13. And then further workup finding that it's a parathyroid problem. The good thing to know about something like that is once it's cured, they can have dramatic turnaround and resolution in their symptoms. And that's part of why I like what I do.
1: And then let's talk about the cure and the work that you do to make patients ultimately feel better.
0: Yeah. So to make things a little bit more complicated when we're talking about the parathyroid glands, I said usually four, because about 87% of people typically will have four of these glands. And they usually sit around the thyroid. However, in about 1-2% of patients, they can end up higher in the neck or even lower into the chest. And so I've removed glands that are under the jaw. I've removed glands that are in the chest. Most of these can be removed through very small incisions in the neck. And then fortunately, because it's putting out this hormone that only lasts 2 to 3 minutes in the blood, I'm actually able to check that hormone level while the patient is still on the table after the offending gland comes out to confirm that we have that drop in the hormone that they're cured.
1: Isn't that incredible? That's neat. All right, 404-872-0750. A few more minutes to go. Doctors on Call with Dr. Brian Whitfield. So your questions and how to get in touch with Dr. Whitfield should you feel that anything that he has spoken about today has piqued your interest. So we'll be right back after this on 95.5 WSB.
2: A47 in the Loud Security Systems 24-hour traffic center. Traffic just came to a standstill on the connector. I-75-85 northbound, right around North Avenue, exit 249. Had a crash that blocked all lanes. It's now off on the right shoulder. You will see a couple of hero units and flashing lights as you head further north, but everything is reopened, so delays should be easing as you make your way around that Grady curve. Still got this crash cleanup, 75 southbound in the Cumberland area, right at 285. It's knocking out the express lane as you make your way south towards Northwest Atlanta. I'm Chinwe Mponya-Cook, Triple Team Traffic, 95.5 WSB.
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8: This is the final segment of Doctors on Call here on 95.5 WSB. And I am your host, Ashley Fraska, filling in for Belinda Skelton, who will be back next Sunday. And we've had great conversation today with Dr. Brian Whitfield, who is with Northside Hospital. We've talked about the endocrine system, the adrenal system, thyroid, parathyroid diseases and nodules and treatments for those. We did have a caller, perhaps one more, Kyle. What environmental factors would cause a high percentage of people in the coming area to have these conditions? And I've grown up around here. I've not heard that.
9: Yeah, so there is an increase in the rates of thyroid cancer in North Georgia. That is an area of active research where people are trying to figure out exactly why patients are getting thyroid cancer slightly more commonly than elsewhere in the country. The big risk factors that we typically talk about with thyroid cancer, though, are things like radiation exposure, particularly in childhood. External beam radiation exposure 10 to 20 to 30 years later can predispose somebody to thyroid cancer. And then there are hereditary syndromes. There are multiple endocrine neoplasia syndromes that run in families. And so you can be predisposed to it that way. Additionally, a third way, not really a big factor here in this country, but iodine deficiency can put you at a slightly higher risk for thyroid cancer. But as we address, that's not really an issue here because we have it in our salt and it's fortified in other foods.
8: With thyroid and parathyroid disease, we didn't really get into, and that's my fault, family history. How much of a role does that play? Is that a crucial question to talk to your patients about?
9: Yeah, that's a great point. So generally speaking, while there are conditions that can predispose, there are hereditary conditions that can predispose to both thyroid and parathyroid problems. Most of these are sporadic. We don't have a definite link. There may be no one else in the family that has these conditions. So I call it sporadic, and that's usually where it's just found on incidentally on exam or on blood work. And there's not really like a huge family history to clue you in that you have that underlying condition.
8: And again, I want to get folks listening who may have been interested in some of the things you're saying, or I know the symptoms we talked about again are so broad that they really need to probably, you know, get in touch with their primary care doctor first. But anybody who was listening today interested in what you had to say, what would be the right pathway to maybe ultimately get to you?
9: Yeah, so I think the first thing is to really, speak with your primary care provider. Number one, have a primary care provider. Be going right in to have annual, exams and blood work and being your own advocate and paying attention to those lab values and knowing what they are. And then following that, a lot of times patients will then go from their primary care. They'll either be referred to a medical endocrinologist or straight to me as, you know, an endocrine surgeon. But that's the right path. The first step is going to see a primary care.
8: And blood work and imaging play such an important part in understanding how some of these things can pop up.
9: Yes, ma'am. Yeah. So, once a primary care has found a nodule or there's suspicion of a nodule, both thyroid and parathyroid problems are usually, discovered with ultrasound. And so point of care ultrasound is something that we do in all of our office locations. I do an ultrasound on just about everybody that I'm seeing in the office. And so, low radiation exposure, very quick and repeatable. I follow patients over time that have thyroid nodules, thyroid cancer, things like that. And we're able to easily keep track of what's going on in their neck with a bedside ultrasound.
8: How long would you see a patient? How long would you follow their progress after a surgery?
9: Yeah, so that's a great question. It really depends on why I'm seeing them. So I have some patients that have thyroid nodules, and after a shared decision making, we've decided that, yes, they've been biopsied. They're not cancer. They're there. They may be large, but we don't really want to do anything about it. The thyroid is otherwise healthy. It's putting out enough thyroid hormone. And some of those patients, if they don't have a great medical endocrinologist or they don't have access to ultrasound, I will follow and I will see those patients every year. I then have other patients that are, post-surgery and they've had thyroid cancer. And depending on the type of cancer, I will usually see them every 6 months for the first 2 years for ultrasound and then annually, at least out to year five. And then for most of them, if they've made it, most of them will make it that far. And if they haven't had a thyroid cancer recurrence at that point, they're unlikely to do so in the future.
8: And for folks that want to find you, northside.com is a good way, but getting in touch with your office.
9: Yeah, so ChattahoocheeSurgical.com is our website. And then our phone number is 770-886-1074.
8: And also, yep, and northside.com. And that's wonderful. So offices with the Chattahoochee Surgical Group, Sanders Road in Cumming, is
9: that's
8: that
9: correct,
8: right?
9: 980 Sanders Road, Suite 100.
8: Yep. And Paddocks Parkway in Swanee. We had Dr. Marwan Mahmood in last
9: week. Yes,
8: he's in Paddocks Parkway too.
9: Yeah, he is. I met him a couple months ago when he was getting started. So yeah.
8: Well, I was very fortunate to interview both you and Dr. Marwan Mahmood on the show. It's been a fantastic time filling in for Belinda. So thank you very much, Brian, for coming to Midtown Atlanta this morning and talking to our listeners.
9: Well, thank you for having me.
8: Very good education, which I loved that we opened with that. That's your favorite part of seeing patients. You even said there's situations where you can draw on a board for them to understand.
9: Yeah, that's right. So, it's a big deal to me that you understand why you're in my office and why you're coming to see me. It's your body. You're responsible for these decisions. And so I like to explain that to everybody, that I see in the office.
8: Yes. And that definitely makes the process much less intimidating for a patient who has uncertainties and fears and questions. You're putting them at ease.
9: Yeah, absolutely.
8: So thank you for that. And again, Chattahoochee Surgical Group, all part of Northside Hospital. 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Click On Demand and then scroll through all of our shows. And near the bottom of the list under the weekend shows, you will find Doctors on Call, and you'll be able to listen back at your leisure. Hope you have a great Sunday afternoon and stay dry out there. It's Ashley Frasca filling in for Belinda Skelton. 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
4: Good morning. It's 9 o'clock. I'm Tina Douglas. Her top story this hour is Florida and Alabama begin the cleanup process from Hurricane Isaias. Another storm whips the West Coast overnight with its own heavy rain and high winds. Jacqueline Lee is in San Diego with that.
5: The remnants of Rachel moving on shore over Baja California overnight, really feeling the wind and the rain has been on and off over the last few hours. Now, again, flooding is of major concern. Over in Newport Beach, it was flooding even before Rachel got here. People paddle boarding and fishing in the middle of the road. The city declaring an emergency, closing the piers and the beaches.
4: Most of the power outages connected with the Isaias storm in Metro Atlanta on Saturday have now been restored. It will be a bit breezy today. Your most accurate and dependable forecast is coming up. Hurricane Isaias may have derailed some plans this weekend, but these events are still on in Atlanta.
6: After postponing events Saturday due to the storm, Spellhouse is hosting its homecoming today. Gates open for the tailgate at 10 a.m. and the Morehouse Savannah State game kicks off at 11. It's a busy day in Atlanta with the Falcons game tonight at 8:20, so the tailgate will end at 4 to accommodate traffic. Just 5 miles away, Atlanta Pride is hosting its festival after canceling Saturday's events. The organization has a day full of festivities planned with a marketplace opening at 10, parade starting at noon, and performance by JT to close out the night. Jordan Brown, 95.5 WSB.
4: In Washington, a potential major pushback to President Trump by Congress over the diesel fuel deal Trump made with Russian President Putin. Chuck Sievertson with more.
7: Saying that there are moves to block the Trump-Putin sale of Russian diesel oil to the U.S., Republican Congressman Brian Fitzpatrick of Pennsylvania. He says it will be called the Ronald Reagan Peace Through Strength Act that will be forced to the floor, and says Fitzpatrick it will pass overwhelmingly. Experts said the 300,000 tons of fuel would have very little effect on prices long term.
4: Just this week, Kyiv has claimed strikes on 5 refineries across Russia, the latest of which were announced by Ukrainian authorities after Trump's Friday announcement. A woman is facing charges after hitting 3 people with her car in DeKalb County. Police say it started with a fight on Flat Shoals Parkway. Then the driver intentionally drove her car into 3 pedestrians in the parking lot around 2 a.m. on Saturday. The pedestrians all have non-life-threatening injuries. Now 24-year-old Amoy Rowe is charged with aggravated assault and is in custody at the DeKalb County Jail. A new phase of Georgia's deer hunting season begins this weekend, and the state has a safety reminder.
8: The week-long primitive weapons season opens the woods to hunters using muzzle loaders. Georgia DNR says even experienced hunters should review how their equipment works each year. Keep the muzzle pointed in a safe direction, handle every gun as if it's loaded, and treat a misfire as if the gun could still go off. Rob Archer, 95.5 WSB.
4: A South Georgia county is grieving this weekend after 5 people are killed inside a home on Robin Lane. The City of Douglas Police Department says this incident is a murder-suicide involving family members who live together inside the home. City of Douglas Mayor Tony Polk says this impacts the whole community.
9: It is a public safety and a community concern. No one should live in fear, and no circumstances justify taking another person's life.
4: The ages or any other details of the victims has not been released at this time. Live team coverage of traffic and weather up next.
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4: And let's get an update on traffic with Chinwe Maponyakook in the WSB 24-Hour Traffic Center.
19: Heads up on that downtown connector. We had a crash clear I-75/85 northbound a little bit closer towards 10th Street. And now another one has formed in the backups. This is going to be a travel advisory knocking out 4 right lanes. Police units are there with the van and that other vehicle there on the scene. You're going to want to stick to that far, far, far right lane if you were trying to get off at Peachtree Pine, exit 249. Otherwise, stick to your left 2 lanes, and then you got 1 express lane that's still there. This is going to cause some drama. For now, though, your trip time still not looking too bad. Just stick to the left lanes heading north. From the Loud Security Systems 24-Hour Traffic Center, Triple Team Traffic, 95.5 WSB.
20: I'm WSB meteorologist Christina Edwards. Cloudy skies and breezy today, staying cool with highs in the mid-60s to low 70s.
4: It's 64 degrees in Midtown. Scott Slade's Georgia is coming up at 9:30. 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Breaking news when it happens. I'm Tina Douglas, 95.5 WSB.
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22: Good morning and welcome to Money Matters. Here it's Sunday morning. Your host, Wes Moss, along with the Jeff Lloyd here in studio.
23: Wes, thanks for having me back. Good to be here.
22: Where do we start? Do we go in rates, inflation, oil, Fed, Chick-fil-A?
23: Let's start with Chick-fil-A. Sunday, and I feel like they know exactly what they're doing when they close every Sunday. It makes you want Chick-fil-A even more on Sundays.
22: It's a genius strategy. It's so good that when you're driving, let's say you're on a road trip and you forget it's Sunday and you're driving, and then you see the Chick-fil-A sign on the, you know, McDonald's, Wendy's, Chick-fil-A, but then it says closed Sundays.
23: Closed Sunday.
22: And it's always Sunday when you see that sign. But they are in the business of not utilizing artificial intelligence, which is interesting. They came out this week and essentially said, hey, we know that most of our competitors are using bots and artificial intelligence to take your orders. And McDonald's is doing it, and supposedly it is going to take orders in 3 different languages, and Wendy's is doing it, and lots of other companies are doing it. And I had experience this week with Hertz. This was last week.
23: Rental car.
22: I had a rental car for a day. Did the rental car, then my flight changed, and I was going to be there earlier, so I went in to try to change the reservation. And it just kept pushing me to an AI chat. And then after it couldn't, I tried to change the reservation, wouldn't work. Then the AI bot tried to do the same thing and got the same error I did. So I knew it kind of wasn't working. Then I said, is there any way I can talk to a human? Well, we would still like to try to figure this out for you. And I said, is there a number I can call? But we'd still like to do this as a chatbot, and it just never worked. So we want to talk to humans.
23: I always yell when that's happening to me, and I can tell it's a computer. I always yell, "Speak to representative." And now I'm yelling, "Speak to a human being."
22: according to a recent survey, almost 80% of consumers said they would still rather interact with a human versus an automated customer. Of course, who wants to talk to a robot? Well,
23: so I saw that 80% number, that 79% number, and I actually thought that was low. I thought it would be higher.
22: I thought it'd be 90. Think about, let's do these numbers, $24 billion in sales. I just did this quick math. I did the math on the average Chick-fil-A is a little over 9 million. So if you do 9 million and imagine your average bill is 15 bucks, that may be for two people, maybe more like one. Is that one?
23: That's probably one.
22: Okay, that may be one.
23: I'm kind of frowning right now. That seems a little low with chicken inflation.
22: Divided by 365, which is in itself wrong because you have to take minus 52 because Sundays, you're looking at about 1,600 people a day that go through a Chick-fil-A that get served. So that's my estimate. And that seems about right. Constantly crowded, constantly multiple lines going through. It makes sense. I mean, that's a big time. That's a lot of revenue for one restaurant location. And I love that they're saying no to AI. It was CEO Andrew Cathy came out this week, told CNBC their customer wants to keep personal interaction between humans and their employees. And I get it.
23: Well, you've been through the drive-thru. You see the people out there walking car to car. They have like the little like mobile ordering device. You can pay right there. They've gotten really efficient. And they still utilize AI in some of their operations. They're just not replacing people with robots and using AI to displace those employees.
22: God bless Chick-fil-A. There's another study that you found this week, Jeff Lloyd, that really goes back to the core of why. I mean, we hit another all-time high this week. It didn't feel that way at all, did it?
23: No, it was the 28th all-time high for the S&P 500, and it doesn't even feel like it. You're right.
22: And then the very next day, we had another, the next couple of days, we had markets down because we had oil spike back up. We have an inflation number coming next week that is forecasted to be a little hotter, a little higher than it was last month in the 3.6% range for CPI. So that's Consumer Price Index. And there's a couple things happening. One, even though the S&P 500 has hit an all-time high, now it's off of that, let's say now, but the Dow at the same time, still down almost 6%. If you look at small caps, down, still up on the year, but they were up 25% and now they're only up 10, 11, 12. So they've come down. Utility companies as an index, as an example, down 10, 15% from their highs. Financial companies down. So there are, in fact, this is a statistic that you and Connor Miller pulled this week. Even though you see stocks hitting an all-time high, how far is the average S&P 500 stock below its all-time high or 52-week high? And that number is 18%. So the average company is 18% below where it peaked. And that's telling in a market that has primarily been driven. We're back to, we had this great run of broadening where we saw most sectors do really well. Wasn't just technology. In fact, technology has been lagging. What's happened in the last couple of weeks is we've seen the market get narrow again. And we've seen huge moves by a couple of the biggest stocks. We've seen big moves from Meta after they introduced Muse, which is their new agent bot. Again, let's go back to humans versus robots. And NVIDIA has been on a tear. And those companies are giant. So when you have the giant companies that are doing well, they move the index. It doesn't mean the average company has been doing as well. And it certainly doesn't mean that all sectors have been doing well recently. And why are we seeing that? Well, there's a couple of different reasons. One, every time we get an oil spike, and we had a 5%+ oil spike in one day this past week, you see oil go up, then you see interest rates go up, and then you see the market come down. And I think that's partially the reason why this market, as good as it's been, and it has been a really good year, 2026, it doesn't necessarily feel all that great because if you have a ton of diversification, you may not be back to your all-time high, even though the S&P 500 did because it's so concentrated in a couple of those names. Then we have the worry of, well, if rates are up and the reason rates are up is because inflation and the reason inflation is up is because of oil, until we get some sort of settlement, agreement, some calming of what's happening in the Middle East, we're going to continue to see oil in the range that we don't like. We would like to see $70 a barrel oil. We're nowhere close to that. Oil hit 100 again this past week. And it seems as though every time there's a hint of an escalation, even though we see a very large amount of flow that is coming out of the Strait of Hormuz, coming through pipelines, we're getting back close to the pre-war levels. But every time there's this threat of re-escalation, oil goes right back up.
23: Well, look no further than driving by a gas station and seeing gas prices close to $4, if not above $4. And then you see diesel prices in $6 to $7 per gallon.
22: And it goes beyond that. And this is the question back to inflation rates and then what the Fed's going to do. The Fed's meeting this week. It looks like they'll probably be on hold, but the cycle is certainly higher versus lower. And if you look at what the
23: Fed meets in a couple of weeks.
22: Couple of weeks.
23: It's not the end of October.
22: It's at the next Fed meeting, not next week. But there's a really interesting study you just pulled from the New York Fed. And the New York Fed is looking into where the inflation is coming from. And what are they very recently saying?
23: So they're just looking at consumer good inflation, not the overall goods and services that we'll see next week with CPI that's released next Wednesday. But
22: which is everything. It's goods.
23: Which is everything. And this is just looking at goods. And what they're showing is what the actual inflation is with and without tariffs and tariffs contribution to inflation. And what they're saying is with tariffs, the actual inflation is about 2% on goods. However, without inflation
22: or without tariffs,
23: without tariffs, prices would actually be down almost 1%, 0.9%.
22: We'd have deflation if it weren't for the tariffs, according to
23: the New York Fed.
22: And think about this. It's been really it's been over a year and a half. And it took a long time this debate's gone on. And there was a lot of debate last year in 2025 that the tariffs were not inflationary. Oh, they haven't done anything. They haven't raised goods. But to some extent, what the New York Fed is saying is it's been enough time in the system so they can measure and see what the impact is. And according to the New York Fed, we would have good deflation if it weren't for the tariffs. Again, that's just in the goods space. That's things we can buy, that we could tangibly buy. They're not measuring services, which tariffs have not inflated, arguably not nearly as much.
23: And I've also seen some studies that said the impact of tariffs on inflation, it takes about like 9 to 12 months, maybe a little bit longer, to work themselves into that price.
22: And that's kind of where we are now. It's been a little over 12 months, and it's starting to show up in inflation. Again, all of that has been putting pressure on rates. It's not just the Fed that raised rates last time. Maybe they raise next meeting, maybe they stay put for a little bit and then they raise the next meeting. But the bond market doesn't care about that. Interest rates have already gone up without the Fed being aggressive in their hiking of rates. And we see now 10-year Treasury continues to be at 5.25%, which is a world away from where it was only a year ago. The 10-year government bond is up well over, it's really up over well over 1%. So we've gone from around 4 to 5.25%. It's happened on the 5-year government bond, again, up almost 1.5%. The 2-year government bond, the 1-year government bond, et cetera, all the way through what we call the yield curve, which is simply, hey, what are rates doing at the 5-year mark, the 10-year mark, the 20-year mark, et cetera. And that's where we are today. And of course, long-term rates have gone up as well, about a full percentage point, and now they are well over 5.5%. And of course, what that has really done is we're back into an environment where mortgage rates are very high on a relative basis, even on a historical basis. Yes, there are periods of time where, wow, remember my 14% mortgage? Yes. But now we're back at the 7.5% level, and it's a dramatic difference in what it costs to make a home payment. And we'll run those numbers after a quick weather traffic. Then more Money Matters right here on WSB Radio, straight ahead.
20: 9/19 and allow security systems 24-hour traffic center travel advisory. It's got that growing pain going on the downtown connector, I-75/85 northbound, right at Peachtree Pine, exit 249. All lanes blocked except one express lane. That's going to be to your far left, squeezing by. They are working diligently to get this cleaned up. I see push brooms out there, ambulance, fire units, and hero and police. Could take a while, and it is causing about a 40-minute trip time to travel northbound through the heart of the city, leaving Highway 166 and Lakewood up to Atlantic Station, 17th Street, exit 251. I'm Chinwe Maponya-Cook, Triple Team Traffic, 95.5 WSB. I'm WSB meteorologist Christina Edwards. Cloudy skies and breezy today, staying cool with highs in the mid-60s to low 70s.
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22: 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Jeff Lloyd, what is that right now?
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22: Median. Okay.
23: Right in the middle.
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22: Pretty affordable.
23: Yeah.
22: At today's 7.5?
23: 7.5. I even saw it in like 7.7, but let's just use 7.5. 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
22: And that's just the reality we see in America today. And that's why it's so hard for a 30-year-old in the environment we're in to be able to afford a home. And that's why we've continued to see a slow housing market. It's because of rates and it's because of mortgage rates, and they all work in concert. Now, speaking of rates, there was an interesting article this week, and here I'm going to give you the exact headline, Jeff Lloyd. Cramer, talking about Jim Cramer from CNBC, who I watch this guy every day of my life.
23: He brings a lot of energy.
22: Morning, night, where he's on Squawk on the Street for
23: Mad
22: couple
23: Money.
22: Hours, then at night he's on Mad Money. This guy is incredible, his energy level. He's on TV 3, 4, 5, 6 hours a day. And then he'll do a special. He just never sleeps. This was an article that I found on, I think it was Yahoo Finance, but it was really from 247 Wall Street. Cramer says high dividends are dangerous. Wes Moss says that's where retirement income lives. Can you believe that? Can you believe that?
23: War on Wes Moss?
22: Yeah, just that's me. They're talking about me.
23: Catching strays from Cramer like that? Are you serious?
22: Well, it wasn't Cramer. It was somebody writing about what he said.
23: Yeah, on the article. I'm kidding.
22: But they get it all wrong. The headline got it backwards. Is that when I had done, I don't know if it was Money Matters or on Clark Howard's show, but we talked about the income ladder or the yield ladder, really the yield ladder. And we started out and we said, the S&P 500 is yielding 1.25%. And then you can find stocks that are 2 and stocks that are 3 and stocks that are 4. And then when we get to the next rung, we said, if you're looking for a 5% yield, did we say go find 5% yielding stocks? No. We said that next rung on the ladder, now government bonds are paying 5%. And what they mistakenly said is that anything in the high yield range, I'm talking stocks. And that's just not true. If a stock is yielding 6 or 7%, there's usually some, first of all, there's a lot of risk involved. Secondly, there's usually something going wrong and you're in the camp or category where you might see a dividend cut. So we want moderately yielding companies. We're not stretching. You can go find stocks that are paying 8, 9, 10%. There's usually a real issue going on and you're usually seeing a principal decline along with that. They just took a story of the yield ladder and they bucketed everything into stock dividends when yield is just a term that means income from any different asset. It could be stocks, it could be REITs, it could be bonds. And these are apples and oranges. So just to set the record straight, they're making it seem like I'm advocating for super high yielding stocks, and that's just not the case. I'm advocating for looking at the whole yield ladder, both apples, oranges, and even there's some bananas along the way. You are listening to Money Matters. Your host, Wes Moss, along with Jeff Lloyd, news, weather, traffic, and more. Money Matters, straight ahead.
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2: Scott Slates, Georgia is brought to you by Breda Pest Management. And this week, so what will do the most to impact the fall foliage season in the North Georgia mountains?
9: So some of the things that make the colors pop the most are going to be an adequate amount of rainfall, not exactly too much rainfall, but just the right amount helps a lot.
2: Casey Tudor is a forester with the Georgia Forestry Commission.
9: Too much rainfall can kind of delay some of the leaf change as well. So in terms of the timeline, that can kind of alter things a bit. As well as the winter storms, especially with, you know, peak leaf change being still in the middle of hurricane season.
2: Casey says the fall leaf color is just getting started in the North Georgia mountains.
9: Right now, we're really just getting into the beginning of it. We're seeing percentages of leaf change at about 1-2% across the board. That number is probably going to start to raise just a little bit coming Thursday when we release our next leaf watch report. So I'd look out for that, especially in the higher elevations around 3,000 feet and above.
2: And if you could put in an order for brighter colors, ask for more rain, but not too much.
9: That's going to be perfect for good fall color right there. I would expect if we can continue this pattern, we'll probably have a really good showing this year.
2: Moving forward, the closer we get to the end of October, the better.
9: I would say if I had to guess, probably last week of October, maybe first week of November. And give or take a week on either side of that. Sometimes they can delay a little bit, but I would say definitely the last 2 weeks of October will be some really good fall foliage, and it could prolong into the first week of November.
2: Casey Tudor tells me his colleagues on the Leaf Color Patrol constantly input to the Georgia Forestry Commission Leaf Watch website.
9: They're looking around. They'll pull over if they see some really good color and document what species they're seeing, what percentage of change they're seeing in their areas. So yeah, it's going to be some fantastic driving out there.
2: It's a good reference before you head out. Whatever you do and when you go, it's hard to beat a drive in the North Georgia mountains this time of year.
9: We're starting to see some of the sour woods. We're getting a little bit of red maple that's starting to show that vibrant red color. We're seeing some sweet gum as well that's starting to change. And in the last week or so, we've had a lot of wildflowers that are really showing some beautiful color as well. So it's kind of started on the ground level. And things will start to kind of move up into the tree canopies here in the next couple of weeks. So definitely look out for it.
2: You can get updates at gatrees.org.
9: And on the main page there, you'll see the GFC Leaf Watch, and it'll have a link to all of our reports every single week.
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5: That crash cleanup is underway on the connector, I-75-85 northbound. Multiple right lanes, just about the whole right side of the interstate knocked out due to this crash. But they have gotten the cars off the roadway, off to the side. They're just got the push brooms out there trying to get the rest of that debris up. For now, you're squeezing by in a left lane. It is impacting your trip times heading north. You can take Metropolitan Parkway around those delays. From the Loud Security Systems 24-Hour Traffic Center, Triple Team Traffic, 95.5 WSB.
14: I'm WSB meteorologist Christina Edwards. Cloudy skies and breezy today, staying cool with highs in the mid-60s to low 70s.
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22: Good morning and welcome back to Money Matters here. Wes Moss, your host, Jeff Lloyd in studio. The S&P 500 hitting records, but much of the stock market isn't, Jeff Lloyd. And I think that we've got one headline and two somewhat or maybe very different markets if you're looking under the hood. You love all-time highs, and we've had...
23: It's my favorite thing to say on air, all-time high.
22: And we've had 28 of them this year. So we hit another one, and it sounds like everyone's winning, but small companies and utility companies and banks, to some extent, you were looking at the financials over the past month, and not every sector is doing well, and part of that is that we've had this really rapid rise in rates. And when you get a rise in interest rates, some sectors don't like that. Particularly, utilities are a really good example of that. Rates go up, utility companies typically get hit. And there's a variety of reasons for that. One of them is that utilities tend to carry a fair amount of debt, so higher debt payments, lower valuation in general. But that's what we've been seeing. IJR, which I was looking at, is a small cap index, still off almost 10% from its high. Utility ETF down 13% from its high. The Dow still 6% off its high. And it's because we've gone back to, over the last couple of weeks, a pretty narrow market. And you've got this AI engine that is hyper-focused, not just within tech, but the AI trade within tech. That's what's doing the heavy lifting in the market. And that happens to be some of the biggest companies. As we know, S&P 500 is cap weighted. So the bigger companies have a bigger impact on the index. So this is this rally that we've had, and even though we've had some choppy days this week as well, increasingly powered by that same old familiar group of companies that are hyperscalers, AI oriented. And Nvidia has climbed pretty significantly. Meta has had a huge move up since kind of mid-August. And if you take a look at the combined value of the Mag 7, the Magnificent 7, it's been a little while since we've talked about the Mag 7, it's roughly, to, and then this word, this is, I don't know, can this possibly be right? it's in the trillions and trillions of dollars because these are multi-trillion dollar companies, each one of them. So something like 20 plus trillion dollars just for the Mag 7, which is kind of a mind-boggling. It's just almost hard to even fathom that a handful of companies can have that much weight. But the reality here, and this is some digging from our investment committee, less than half of the stocks in the S&P 500 have closed above their 200-day moving average over this past week. And the average S&P 500 stock, the average is down 15 to 20% from its particular all-time high. So we've got a couple big names powering this market higher. Many of the, quote, average stocks in the S&P 500 that are not trillion-dollar companies, they may only be $100 billion companies, which is...
23: That's still pretty big.
22: Still giant, but on a relative basis is somewhat small. That's what's been left behind recently. And again, the worry here is that rates keep going up. That could continue. I am a little skeptical of that. I look at this rate environment that we're in, and this goes back to the article about me saying high yields are good and Cramer saying they're dangerous. When I'm talking about higher yields, 5% is a high yield. Well, that's a good old-fashioned government bond is doing that now. So the safer side of the marketplace is paying a lot more than it used to. The worry for bond investors is the seesaw. The seesaw means rates go up, bond prices go down. But what also starts to happen is when rates are higher, that impact of further higher rates becomes a little less biting. And here are a couple examples. Let's look at the five-year treasury. So right now, the five-year U.S. treasury has about 1.5% more income, more yield than a money market. Average money market's around 3.5. The five-year treasury is around 5.1. You're getting an extra 1.5%. Now, technically, you're locking up your money for a five-year period. Now, if you have an ETF, you're not really locking anything up. But if we're looking to say, I'm going to hold it over that period of time, if rates go down by 1%, so remember the seesaw, rates down, prices up, what would happen to that five-year treasury? Well, over the course of 1 year, you'd actually make 9, almost 10%. How could that be, Wes? Well, first of all, you're getting over 5% in interest. Rates go down, your price goes up. So you're getting another 4% in price appreciation. Voila, you're at almost 9.5%. Think about that. A five-year treasury. If you own one of those today, it's paying you over 5. Rates go down, price actually goes up. You could end up with a high single-digit, almost double-digit return. Now, but what? Wait a minute. The scary part. What if rates keep going up and they go up a whole nother percentage point, 100 basis points? Our producer, Ryan Doolittle, he only talks in basis points. 100 bips is 1%. You'd still actually not lose money in a five-year treasury in the year where rates would go up a full percent. Because again, you've got the cushion, the buffer of the income, 5%. Yes, you're going to lose some price because rates went up, prices go down. You still end up with about 0.5% to 1% rate of return. So is it a risky proposition to own government bonds in this rate environment? And I would argue that it's actually a lot less risky today than it would have been when rates are at 4 and rates are at 3 and rates are at 2 and rates are at 1. We're in an environment where bond yields are pretty darn favorable. Now, one of the things I actually did hear Cramer say about this, speaking of Jim Cramer, is that we do start to get into this competitive worry in the investment landscape when the, quote, risk-free rate or low-risk investments like fixed income start to be really attractive from a yield perspective. Does it, and I don't think that has been the case just yet, but does it start to pull away? And maybe it is somewhat the case. Does it start to compete? And an investor looks at two options and says, I can own these stocks that are paying me 2 or 3%. I can now own a bond paying me 5. Wait a minute. Maybe more money goes to the bond side. And that's part of the reason you see these dividend sectors like utilities and financials take a little bit of a hit.
23: That's what I was going to say. Look no further than what's happened to utilities. Historically, they have been an investment for the dividend, for the yield, and whether it's in the 3.5%, 5% range, I like that dividend income coming from utilities. Now you got government bonds paying more. And I think you've definitely seen some selling pressure on utilities from that income and cash flow generation standpoint.
22: So competitive pressure from other areas in the marketplace. And that's what we do as investors all the time. We're looking around. Do I want to own stocks at these levels? Do I want to own bonds at these levels? Do I want to own real estate at these levels? And those are always, those are the decisions that are happening every single day. And the marketplace is looking and weighing these different asset classes.

0: Are we going to see 6.25? Are rates going to go up that much more? Trying to predict the interest rate market, even though it seems like it's simple because it's just this one number. Hey, can't we predict this one? Is it going to be at 5, Wes, or 5.5? Where are we going next? And the answer is we don't know. I can't say rates are going to come back down over the next week, or they're going to go up a little further where they are today, or go up a lot from where they are today. It does seem to me that the move from 4 to 5, the next 1% going from 5 to 6 is a lot harder. I think that to have that big of a move in the interest rate environment, I mean, that's going to slow things down. Because you think nobody's buying a house with a 7.5% mortgage, try 8.5. I mean, we're going to talk about grinding to a halt. And then when we slow down, if we slow down, what happens? Inflation goes down. And then the Fed can lower rates again. And they're back to, and that is this aquarium that just continues to circle. And we're looking for equilibrium, and high rates create lower inflation, then rates can come back down. And that's the cycle that we live in.
1: Yeah, Wes, one of our favorite charts or graphics is the magic mortgage rate. You remember seeing that?
0: Yes. We don't have it
1: in front of us right now, but it's around that 5% where at least half of Americans would take on a new mortgage at this rate. If you're in the 7.5, 8.5%, it's only like 10-15% of Americans that would even take on a new mortgage at that rate.
0: Not to mention there's zero refinancing happening. When rates are at 7.5, nobody's refinancing because everyone has a 3, 4, 5% mortgage. So you're not going to refinance at a higher rate. Those are only going to be for purchases. And that marketplace obviously has slowed. It will continue to slow as rates, if in fact rates continue to climb. I just tend to believe that we've already seen a really big move. Do they continue? Possible. Hard to predict. It just seems less likely for the next full 1% move. But Chick-fil-A is not getting rid of their employees because they prefer humans. And that's the good news for today. Chalk one win up for humans over AI. I'll take that any given day. All right, we're going to run to a quick weather, traffic, then more Money Matters right here on WSB, straight ahead.
2: In the Loud Security Systems 24-hour traffic center. Better news on that downtown connector. Travel advisory, I-75/85 northbound, right at Peace Street Pine, exit 249. That accident had all the lanes blocked except for one left lane. It has been cleared. They came through and got that out the way rather quickly, so your trip time should improve as you're heading north on the connector. Still got this crash cleanup lingering, though. I-75 southbound at 285 in that Cumberland area. Only impacting your express lanes. Your through lanes working well at this time into Northwest and Midtown Atlanta. I'm Chinwe Maponya-Cook, Triple Team Traffic, 95.5 WSB.
3: I'm WSB meteorologist Christina Edwards. Cloudy skies and breezy today, staying cool with highs in the mid-60s to low 70s.
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9: HSA stacking revisited, meaning that we do so much. 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
9: And I had a question from a Clark Howard listener who said, Wes, you said that you spent your HSA money last year. 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We had a lot of medical costs with some of our kids, and you get a card with it and you put your money in pre-tax. My company matches some of that. So we were kind of excited to be able to go to CVS and pay for a prescription with HSA money. It goes in pre-tax, lowers your overall income, comes out tax-free for medical costs. Hooray. But upon further review, if you can afford to be paying out of pocket and not touch the HSA money, it's the only account that I know of that's got the triple tax threat. Goes in pre-tax, grows tax deferred, and then comes out tax-free. Nothing else can do that. A Roth, yeah, it's tax-free when it comes out, but it's after tax when you put it in. So it is perhaps the most, it's got the most superpowers of any of these accounts. The only catch is that you have to use it for medical costs. The other great thing you can do is keep track of your medical costs over the course of time and eventually use it. So you can stack up medical costs for 2, 3, 4, 5, 10 years. As long as you have a record of that, you can then eventually have HSA money come out because of those and prove that you were spending it on healthcare. So if you think about the amounts, and we talk about, well, how do I afford long-term care and how do I afford healthcare in retirement? Well, if you are 45 and you start committing to the $400 a year for our family, $8,750 a year, towards an HSA account, and you invest it in a, let's call it diversified growth, and maybe even a balanced account, and get, let's call it a 7% a year. From 45 to 65, a single person would accumulate 180 grand. A couple, a family, would accumulate 350,000 at a 7% rate of return. So now what you've done is you've funded in a tax-free way all of your medical costs for the rest of time. So the idea of this HSA stacking, and if you can afford to pay for your costs out of pocket, it is one solution to have a healthcare-like 401k that comes out tax-free. It's really like a Roth in retirement. So it would, if, and I'm newer to HSAs, but now that we really think about it, that's, if we can afford to do that, that's the way to really maximize this idea long-term. Now, yes, you do need to spend it on medical. If you're pre-65 and you pull money out, it's a 20% penalty and income tax. Post-65, it's just like an IRA. You get, it's income tax if it's not used for medical. But the reality is we're all going to be spending, almost all of us will be spending a lot long-term when it comes to healthcare.
10: I just love when I use my HSA card from now on, I'm just going to call it my triple threat card.
9: But no, you're not supposed to use it.
10: No, I'm stacking it. Yeah. That's right.
9: Stacking from now on. You are listening to Money Matters. Thank you so much for tuning in. Bulldog Brunch up next. Have a wonderful rest of your weekend.

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0: I've listened ever since I was a kid, driving in the car with my dad.
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0: I've listened ever since I was a kid, driving in the car with my dad.
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17: Well, good afternoon. It is 12 o'clock. I'm Keith Cromwell. Our top story, President Trump approves federal disaster assistance for Georgia. This after Hurricane Isaias brought down trees, power lines, even damaging homes across parts of our state. Right now, we just checked, we have a few thousand customers without power still because of the storm, most of those in North Georgia. And right now, the National Weather Service is out surveying the damage from a likely tornado in South Georgia from the hurricane. Several homes damaged, even tractors flipped over in Waynesboro, Georgia. The National Weather Service saying that they are investigating five reported tornadoes across our state yesterday because of the storm. Well, now to the midterm elections. President Trump spent part of the weekend at a campaign rally in Clarksville, Tennessee, in a district he won in 2024 by a significant amount. Trump won Tennessee by about 30 points, but he's traveling to more and more Republican strongholds as his approval ratings and those Republican candidates continue to slide.
18: There'll be key debates in Senate races this week in Georgia, Iowa, and Maine, and the president will continue traveling to states he won in 2024, Ohio tomorrow, Alaska on Tuesday, Arizona, and Montana on Wednesday.
17: That was Stephen Portnoy. Now, right now, there's no plans for the president to visit Georgia ahead of Election Day. Meanwhile, Democrat incumbent John Ossoff and Republican challenger Mike Collins are scheduled to meet for their second debate this week as well. Two oil prices, Ukraine's leaders today delivering some harsh criticism of the president and his plan to lift sanctions and import Russian diesel into the U.S. Here's Mark Smore.
19: Trump claiming the agreement will see Russia release 800,000 tons of oil in the next 2 months, and now demanding Ukraine stop strikes on Russian energy infrastructure.
20: We said you can do whatever you want to Russia, don't hit the refineries, because that's a world problem that's caused.
19: Ukrainian President Volodymyr Zelensky sharply criticizing the decision, calling it a gift to Vladimir Putin that could embolden his war efforts.
17: To DeKalb County now, where a woman is facing charges after she's accused of hitting three people with her car. Police say this started with a fight on Flat Shoals Parkway when the driver intentionally drove her car into three people in the parking lot, police say. Those pedestrians all suffering non-life-threatening injuries. We're told 24-year-old Amoy Rowe is the person responsible. She's charged with aggravated assault and is in the DeKalb County Jail this afternoon. In South Georgia, where a county is grieving this weekend after five people were killed, the city of Douglas Police Department says the incident is a murder-suicide investigation involving family members who all live together. City Manager Charlie Davis says this is devastating for the community.

0: community.
1: This is the second incident that we've had in the last 3 months of murder-suicide.
0: The ages and other details involving the victims have not been released. It is 12:03.
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9: When the weather is at its worst, 37 mile per hour wind at the Atlanta airport, we're at our best.
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0: It is 12:05. Let's get an update here on traffic and weather. Let's go and check the roads from the 24-hour traffic center in Chattanooga with Panya Cook.
15: Hey, Keith, right now the Atlanta Day Pride Parade has officially kicked off right here at noon. And so Peachtree Street is going to be shut down from about Ralph McGood Boulevard all the way up to 10th Street. And then 10th Street is going to be closed all the way across to Monroe Drive. It's a celebration. The parade ends at Piedmont Park. But if you're in that area trying to navigate around that, you can take West Peachtree Street or a wide way around that is going to be Monroe Drive or even Moreland Avenue, Briarcliff Road. The downtown connector, you could take it, but expect some slowdowns. I-75 South is going to be sluggish from Northside Drive as you merge with I-75. 85 delays breaking up closer towards Freedom Parkway. And then you've got some northbound delays all the way out of Lakewood, beginning around University Avenue. You will be tapping the brakes up towards Peachtree Pine, exit 249. From the AMCO Transmissions 24-Hour Traffic Center, Triple Team Traffic, 95.5 WSB.
16: I'm WSB meteorologist Christina Edwards. Cloudy and breezy through the afternoon. Highs in the mid-60s to low 70s, dropping down to the upper 50s for tomorrow morning. Tomorrow afternoon, the sunshine returns. Highs in the low 80s. Tuesday, mostly sunny. Morning lows in the low 60s. Daytime high around 85.
0: We are still seeing those clouds sticking around here. 63 in Smyrna. We've got 64 in Peachtree City. It is 65 here in Midtown Atlanta. Next news for you here at 12:30. Breaking news when it happens. I'm Keith Cromwell, 95.5. WSB.
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19: 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We're here with you each and every Sunday on 95.5 WSB for 2 full hours to have some great conversations. We hope we'll be getting you thinking about your financial present, your financial future, and, of course, show you ways to build the retirement you're out there working so hard for. Chris, it's officially fall. In fact, it's been officially fall for a couple of weeks. It's starting to cool down just a little bit, but I just don't know if this warm weather is ever truly going to go away, and we're going to get what felt like fall when I was growing up.
18: Yeah, not in hot Atlanta. It's going to be hot year-round. Now, it is nice that the mornings and the evenings are a little cooler, so we'll take it, and we're looking forward to a great fall and into the winter we go.
19: We'll take what we can. And one of the great things about fall, one of the things that makes it such a special season, is that it coincides with another very special season. And that, of course, is football season, yes, which around these parts means we are cheering on the dogs and hoping that it's going to be a run towards another national championship. And let's talk about a championship retirement. What does that look like? Because in the spirit of football season, we're going to talk about one of the most important times and places that any team needs to find success, and that is the red zone. It's where an offense needs to dial up the right plays inside the 20-yard line, but a defense needs to be at its absolute best to protect that same ground. So this is where we flip the switch back to our financial life and what we'd like to talk about here on Money Unleashed. Retirement is actually the exact same kind of exercise. Chris, the retirement red zone is a critical time where the importance of your plan and your strategies, it's amped up to 11. So could you tell us a little bit about why this time and the decisions we make are so critical as it leads up to retirement and actually into retirement? And let's start with when exactly a person reaches the retirement red zone. That would be helpful for folks to know, right?
18: Yeah, so the retirement red zone is approximately 5 years before you are targeting retirement. You either have a target for retirement or you're kind of sensing it at work.
19: Right.
18: It's like, yeah, I'm getting long in the tooth at this. The stress is getting to me. And you can say to yourself, about 5 years, maybe 6 years from now, I think it's time for me to figure out what to do in those 5 years to get really rock solid in moving into retirement. And then the first 5 years of retirement are critical. They're critical not only financially and having the right plan, it's also critical to get emotionally prepared for that void. Although that void may not be comfortable going to work every day, it's a pattern, and humans are a product of our patterns and our lifestyle. So when that disappears and those 8 hours, 10 hours, et cetera, go away, you need to be emotionally prepared to fill that. So in the first 5 years in retirement, that is part of the red zone, right? That's that final 20 yards before you punch it into the end zone. So if you prepare properly in the first 5 years before retirement, and then you manage to your plan and get into a consistent rotation with your financial advisory team on checking in on the plan, adjusting the plan as necessary, having all the boxes checked on taxes, inflation, risk profiles, you should stay actively invested and be able to manage to that plan. And what else does that do? That calms the emotions around what the markets do. So first 5 years before retirement, first 5 years after retirement, that's the critical components in the red zone.
19: Well, sometimes the right play or the best strategy depends largely on something that we're always talking about in financial or in life in general. And that, of course, is timing and the value of that. If you're trying to win in the game of retirement, a good financial advisor should be the one you turn to in order to call the right plays at the right time. You don't want to be stressing about where you're taking your distributions from every month or every year. You want steady, reliable income. So income is the key here, Chris. We call this replacing our paycheck. So how is this done and why is doing this so important?
18: Yeah, so you asking how it's done and why it's so important, those are great questions. I'm shocked that the world is not thrown this topic constantly.
19: And early.
18: Yeah, and for sure, especially in the last 5 years of employment, your 401k company should be screaming at the top of their lungs, hey, we haven't built an income plan for you.
19: Right.
18: We haven't built the tax strategies around the income plan. Where are the distributions going to come from? How much of your money is tax deferred? How much is tax free? How much is taxable? All of those are the critical piece of retirement. They keep focusing in on the magic number, which is how much liquid available investable assets you have. Certainly that's important, but at 55, 58, 62 years old, how much can you really move that needle? When you're in your 20s and you have $30,000 total in your 401k, you can double that amount every year with contributions. gets harder to move that needle when you have a half a million or a million or two or three or $4 million already in investable assets. Now it becomes the component that is critical to financial success, from my vantage point, in retirement, is duplicating and replacing your paycheck.
20: Mm-hmm.
18: So how do we do that? Yep. Well, that's why we have the Replace My Paycheck Challenge. You basically share some information with us. We go back, study it, figure out, can we comfortably replace your after-tax deposits that your employer currently sends to your checking or savings account monthly and annually? If you can do that, you basically are saying to yourself, all right, I basically, if I can live off of what I'm making currently, I don't have to pull anything from my investable assets, right, folks? If you're working right now, are you pulling from your 401k? No. Are you pulling from your retirement accounts? No. If you have extra income left at the end of the year, are you taking the big trip? Certainly you are. If you can live that same life, but you don't have to go to work,
20: mm-hmm.
18: doesn't that sound like a great retirement plan?
20: Yeah.
18: Now your life and all the hard work you've put in over the 30, 35 years you've been employed, it starts to pay you back. That is not a design that says, oh, we hope we're not going to run out of money. Oh, you can take 4, 5, or 6% out of your portfolio every single year. That raises our fear level, right? It's like, ooh, I'm pulling from my nest egg. That nest egg could go to what? It could go to zero if you take that approach. That's the number one fear in retirement. We want to wipe that number one fear of retirement out. So guess what? The day you retire, you've got the go-go years, which are the first 10 years of retirement. You don't have fear. You've got confidence because you've got a plan and you've got a Replace My Paycheck portfolio that's built to distribute income to you in mass to prevent you from panicking in any market condition.
19: So it's taking your savings and putting them to work for you when you're done working. It sounds like
18: that's
19: to
18: right.
19: me, replacing that paycheck isn't about just looking at your savings and trying to spend them down to zero. It's about trying to take that money and leverage it into living the life that you have been accustomed to and enjoying it in retirement.
18: Yeah, so look at it this way, folks. If you contribute to your 401k every year, you're growing your money. If you're investing, you're trying to grow your money. Why should that stop in retirement? And I see countless amounts of folks concerned about, I don't know if I have enough money. I don't want to run out of money. Well, if you replace your paycheck, you're not only not going to run out of money, your money should what? Double every 10 years. If you were in the S&P 500, it would have done more than that. So let's just talk about that. If the markets over the next 10 years would go up by 7.2% a year, you would double your money in 10 years. So for those of you that have what you think is a meager $500,000, I would argue that's not meager.
19: Right.
18: That $500,000 can become a million.
19: Right.
18: That million become 2 million, four, et cetera, et cetera. Now it gets really exciting. Now, if you want to do things that you never dreamt you'd be able to do, and your portfolio has doubled over 10 years, guess what? You got extra money you can spend.
19: Yep.
18: You got that big trip you can go. You got that vacation home you can buy. And that becomes critical in several different ways. Hobbies, bucket list items, spending more high quality time with your kids and grandkids. That's what we get charged up about providing for our clients. High levels of confidence, high levels of protection. And how do we protect you? Through building the right income plan with the right tax strategies to protect your nest egg and allow it opportunity over time, because time is critical in investing, over time to grow that money. So growth should accelerate when we're in retirement because we have enough income to send you that if the market goes down, you're thinking, okay, instead of maybe spending $10,000 on a trip, we've got extra income here. Maybe we'll reinvest it. Maybe we'll buy some stocks that are depressed at this point to dollar cost average low and get benefit from it later on. That's all how we design portfolios that I believe are substantially different mm-hmm. than the way the traditional Wall Street firms look at managing money.
19: let's just put out an offer to folks, Chris, that Hoffman Financial Group would be happy to help walk people through all the steps of the process so they can stop thinking about or worrying about their financial plan and start getting down the road toward financial confidence.
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19: 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There's a box right there for you to click that says Replace My Paycheck. Coming up, you may have a great sense of timing, but when it comes to the market, you may not always want to test that theory. 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
15: In the AMCO Transmissions 24-hour traffic center. Got some pacing that's holding up on that west side. I-20 eastbound passing or approaching Fulton Industrial Boulevard. You are going to be slowing and going with the pacing that's happening on that side of town. Looks like things have eased, though. 285 southbound coming out of Vinings near South Atlanta Road. Not seeing the slowdowns there. Neither am I seeing them 285 northbound leaving Cascade Road. So that could be the last of the pacing. And we still got some delays on the connector I'll tell you about coming up. I'm Chinwe Maponya-Cook, Triple Team Traffic, 95.5 WSB.
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19: 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Now, we kick things off with a couple of quotes, but I got another one for you, Chris, and I think you're going to know all about this one. And it's an old adage that Warren Buffett always adhered to, and it's not about timing the market. It's about time in the market. It sounds pretty simple. It sounds pretty straightforward, and that's because it is. But what does that really mean for the average investor is kind of what I'm wondering, and why do so many people still try to chase those highs and dodge the lows? So, Chris, let's start with that. Why do you think so many people get caught in that mindset?
20: Well, I think it's emotions take over.
19: Yeah.
20: And emotions and investing and emotions and financial planning and emotions in executing your financial plan really need to be tamped down quite a bit. I know it's extremely important. You've worked all your life for this money and you're on edge a little bit. But here's what happens with emotions that causes people to make mistakes. When the markets go down, the media points out all the negatives. All the negatives in the economy, all the negatives in the world, all the reasons why the market is sliding down. And it adds a sense of being scared to invest. And then when the market's going up, what do we get from the media? We get, this is awesome. We're having an AI boom, you know, all this investment in infrastructure and data centers, et cetera, and everybody then gets caught under the emotion of fear of missing out, the classic FOMO. Unfortunately, the individual investor, as an entire group, I'm not pointing at anyone listening right now, but as a nation of investors, we get it wrong virtually every time. There's an old study that used to be based on odd lot trading, which is relatively small numbers of shares being purchased. So that would be all of us, right? We're not institutions. We're not buying billions of shares or millions of shares or hundreds of thousands of shares of stocks. But the individuals buy much smaller pieces called odd lots traditionally. Well, the institutions followed the odd lot traders, which are all of us. And when we were selling, what were they doing? They were buying.
19: Mm-hmm.
20: When we were buying, what were they doing? Selling. Because we let emotions take over and we don't look at our financial plan. Because largely, the individual investor does not have a financial plan to guide them into and through retirement. So it's emotions. It's either fear of missing out or it's fear of the markets imploding. And all of that is broadcast in volume through media, through TV, through social media, et cetera, et cetera, et cetera.
19: Yeah, it's an awfully loud bullhorn, a lot of white yep. noise, a lot of other things, just noise in general, and it can be very distracting. But let me hit you with some numbers here, because you know I love to do that. There was a study a while back from Winthrop Wealth, which examined how a $10,000 investment performed from 1980 to 2020. That initial amount stayed in the market the entire time, and that's 40 years if you're scoring at home. It would have grown to approximately $1 million. However, here's where the market timing starts to work against folks. If you missed the 10 best days in that 40-year stretch, that $1 million return, it's now $460,000. How about missing the 20 best days? Well, now it's $270,000. Missed the 30 best days? I'm glad you asked. Now it's $170,000. And if you missed the 40 best days, that return, originally $1 million, comes in at $110,000. And here's what's, yes, a big timeout. Here's what's crazy about that, Chris. That's just 40 out of 14,600 days over a 40-year period, an average of one day per year. But that's an example of what happens when nervous or frustrated investors threw in the towel and missed a subsequent market rebound.
20: Yeah, and that's what happened to a lot of investors in 2008, 2009, 2010, and they waited and waited and waited. And they sold out. So what's the answer here? What's the solution?
19: Mm-hmm.
20: Well, your financial plan will map out an approach that is gradual and calculated. When the market goes down 10% or 20% or 30%, heaven forbid, that's when we're buying. We're not taking cash off the sidelines. We're moving it from investments that have a lower level of risk or standard deviation. So if the market's lost 10 or 20 or 30%, but you've got a bucket of money in your portfolio that maybe has been in bonds, when those bonds mature, we are talking to clients about, well, the market's down 10%. Should we enter a little bit of our safe money into our risk profile bucket, or do we stay pat? And we do it methodically with our meetings with our clients, or we'll call you if we see the markets come down, on reinvesting. It also works in reverse. And where we are right now is obviously markets are at all-time highs and have had a good run. So now, what should you be doing? Well, pigs get fat, hogs get slaughtered. You've heard of that expression. Yeah. Mm-hmm. Right now, I'm a little bit concerned that you're now out of whack. You've got a lot more money in the risk bucket because it's grown, and we're happy about that. 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
19: 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Coming up, we've been talking a lot about financial guidance. Well, getting some may be easier than you think. We'll tell you exactly how to do it next on Money Unleashed with Chris Hoffman on 95.5 WSB.
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0: It is 12:30. Good afternoon. I'm Keith Cromwell. Our top story, well, Isaias may be gone, but the damage it caused still being worked on today across Florida, Alabama, and here in Georgia. Let's get the latest now from Leslie Lopez in Pensacola.
3: Remnants of Hurricane Isaias spreading heavy rain and strong winds as it moves east, leaving at least four dead and hundreds of thousands without power. From Alabama to Florida, a tornado seen on Saturday over land near the highway outside Savannah, Georgia. Those winds down a number of trees.
0: Power crews here working around the clock to get service back up to customers affected by the storm. Here's the latest numbers now. About 7,000 customers without power here in Georgia. Most of those are in North Georgia, Pickens, Lumpkin, and Gilmer counties reporting the most power outages today. Well, with the hurricane shutting down many Gulf oil platforms and refineries, there's concern we could see a new uptick in prices at the pumps, though we did see a slight drop this weekend. Now, here in Georgia, our average price is $3.81 a gallon. That's about five cents down from a week ago. The cheapest prices for gas in Metro Atlanta, Bartow County, $3.74 a gallon on average there. Meanwhile, a potential major pushback to President Trump by Congress over the diesel fuel deal Trump made with Russian President Vladimir Putin. Chuck Sievertson with more.
23: Saying that there are moves to block the Trump-Putin sale of Russian diesel oil to the U.S., Republican Congressman Brian Fitzpatrick of Pennsylvania. He says it will be called the Ronald Reagan Peace Through Strength Act that will be forced to the floor, and says Fitzpatrick it will pass overwhelmingly. Experts said the 300,000 tons of fuel would have very little effect on prices long term.
0: It is 12:32.
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0: It's 12:34. Let's get an update here for you on traffic and weather. Let's go first to the 24-hour traffic center in Chenwe, Pontiacook.
6: Well, we got some slowdowns on the south side, Keith, I-75 south. You're going to be sluggish beginning just past Mount Zion Boulevard as you try and merge with 675. A little bit of merging madness going on there. Those delays are going to carry you all the way back down towards Jonesboro Road. Northbound's looking good, though, for our folks coming up out of McDonough, maybe even Florida. You got a smooth go of it as you make your way inside of the perimeter. And once you do, 7585 northbound, tapping the brakes just north of University Avenue. Delay is going to carry you up towards Peachtree Pine, exit 249, and Peachtree Street and 10th Street are blocked off due to our Atlanta Pride Parade. You can avoid that. Take a wide way around it by taking Moreland Avenue that turns into Briarcliff Road. From the AMCO Transmissions 24-Hour Traffic Center, Triple Team Traffic, 95.5 WSB.
16: Cloudy skies, breezy and cool today with highs in the mid-60s to low 70s, dropping down to the upper 50s for tomorrow morning. Tomorrow afternoon, the sunshine returns, highs in the low 80s. Tuesday, mostly sunny, warmer still with highs around 85.
0: We've got 66 degrees and clouds here in Midtown Atlanta. Next news for you here at 1 o'clock. Breaking news when it happens. I'm Keith Cromwell, 95.5 WSB.
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19: Welcome back to Money Unleashed with Chris Hoffman at the Hoffman Financial Group here on 95.5 WSB. We hope you're having a great Sunday. We appreciate you spending part of it with us. If you've heard anything thus far on the show that has piqued your interest, please give us a call at 404-341-6767. 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Just click on the box and you can set up a time to speak with one of our great advisors. Now, there are countless Americans out there, Chris, struggling with their financial planning. One of the big reasons we do this show is to provide the insights to help people avoid that. Now, why are so many people struggling? This is not a rhetorical question because there are plenty of reasons. And here's something that I thought was interesting. Schwab polled 1,000 adults and found that many of them are putting off their financial planning because they believe it's time consuming and it's complicated. And Chris, I want to dig in right there. Let's go ahead and stick a pin in our conversation. What do you make of that?
20: Yeah, well, you nailed it. I mean, why are people struggling? The answer is you're struggling with your financial plan because you don't have one. You got to start somewhere, folks. You've got to say to yourself, now is the time. And it's more complicated when you have a married couple going through this. You might have a dual income family. You're focused on work, then you've got the kids or whatever's going on, life, right? Life is complicated and it's extremely busy. And the last thing you want to do is add a big project to your plate. But that's why you should call and that's why you should engage an advisory team, because we can simplify it. We can take this gnawing annoyance that's in the back of your mind saying, are we on the right page? Are we headed in the right direction and have us map it out. So I think what people discount, or maybe they don't discount, maybe they overemphasize to themselves, is how much time am I going to have to spend in this process?
19: Sure.
20: I'm going to have to get to know a new advisory person or team. I'm going to have to share all this information. They're going to ask me to compile X, Y, and Z. And then I'm going to have to participate in this financial planning process. Let me make it very clear and very simple. 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But at very least, let me walk everybody through the process in which you can build your financial plan and spend very little time involved in doing it, but your time will be spent in analyzing it and checking the boxes on whether it's the perfect plan for you. Step one, give us a call and sign up for our complimentary portfolio X-ray. 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That's a very simple process that we do all the work and we will generate a picture of what you have today and how it is in service or it's not in service to you correctly. Usually we are able to present two or three golden nuggets inside the 401k X-ray. After the 401k X-ray, you can walk with that plan and just digest it, sit on it, do whatever you want to do with it. Or if you decide you want to take the next step, we will develop a full income plan for you. That's our Replace My Paycheck Challenge. So that involves taking all of your financial life, Social Security, pensions, dividends, interest, part-time work and retire, whatever can contribute to your income generation, we will map that out for a 30 to 40 year period of time, year over year over year. And the key to that is it includes inflation adjustments and it includes tax strategies to reduce your tax burden. Very critical. That's kind of the first step into retirement. Portfolio X-ray tells you where you are today and how we can enhance today's growth of your 401k or your retirement accounts. The income plan or the Replace My Paycheck Challenge is your first dipping your toe in the water on, huh, if I hung up my cleats today, here's how much my financial life can send me. Wow, I'm surprised at how much it can, or I need a little bit more and I need the right type of distribution or income to not be overly taxed. That's step number two. We do all of that. We present it to you for your analysis. Again, free of charge. You can take it with you. You can go home and say, okay, let's just tuck this away. Or if you would like, then we can take the next step and we can show you a full financial plan. We can map it out year over year from today's age through age 100. Which involves, now we're going to add in, how much do you want to spend? How much is living your best life going to cost in retirement? And how could that potentially impact your overall financial plan? It will also include things like, what do we want to do as far as big expenses, gifting to kids, big trips, or hobbies that we want to spend on? And then it can include wills, trusts, estate planning, and how you want to leave your legacy to your family. Now, all of that is a lot of time that we take that you don't need to be a part of. You're the analysis. You get presented that information and we walk you through it in a few meetings, but we do the work. You get the benefit. And again, all of it is done on a complimentary basis. Why do we do that? Because we're extremely confident that when the timing is right for you, to enter into retirement, you'll look back at that plan and say, that's the team that I identify with that put this plan together, and I want them to execute it. That's where the rubber meets the road for us. But all of the front-end information and front-end analysis and the hours that get put into that, we do that. We present it to you in bits and pieces for you to digest. And then if you want to come back to us and have us implement it, great. That's a four-step process. Yeah. Portfolio X-ray, income plan, full financial plan. The fourth step would be, okay, you're my team. Go ahead and implement it. So the first three parts of that plan require very little work on your all's part. We'll do it, and we'll do it on a complimentary basis for you.
19: So if it sounded complicated when we started, hopefully we've helped out a little bit with that. If it sounded time-consuming, hopefully that no longer is an issue. And if you're worried about the obligation of it, you can also put that to the side. So let's break down some of the results of this study, because I did find this info to be pretty interesting, Chris. And many people responded that saving for retirement is more complicated than they'd like. And we just kind of went at that particular point. Two-thirds, though, say they don't have a formal plan. And we're talking about the written plan. As you know, 25% don't have any sort of plan at all. And some respondents said, I just don't have time to create one. I'm throwing a lot at you. I know we've talked about some of this, but Chris, I think all these responses are probably rooted in the fact that people may not be aware of just how available and accessible this type of planning can be.
20: Yeah, somehow, and this is just years and years, if not decades and decades of experience, that points to that comment about I don't have and don't feel I need a financial plan. Folks are underestimating how powerful their financial lives are that they've created. They're tying into the magic number. They're saying, I don't have $1 million yet, or I don't have $2 million yet, or I don't have even $500,000 yet. And they feel deflated, if not, not embarrassed, but feeling way behind the curve. Mm-hmm. And when we do that and we feel that, we sink into our own world and we put pressure on ourselves to go back to work harder, contribute more to our 401k. And when that needle's not moving in the right direction, it causes stress. It causes stress on us personally. It causes stress on our positions at work. And I'm telling you, when you come in and we do that analysis, what we see is the weights start to get lifted from their shoulders. We don't put weights on our clients' shoulders or on our callers' shoulders. We actually take weights off of your shoulders through these analysis. If nothing else, even if you get a little bit of bad news or tough love on the analysis we do, that's more enlightening and relieving than the question of, I don't know where I stand.
19: Right.
20: Because uncertainty is a stressful thing. At least let us give you some certainty in your future so we can map it out and we can make change and we can get you to where you want to be.
19: All right, so we've tackled all of these objections. So whether you thought it was too complicated or too expensive, or you don't have enough money to need a financial advisor, why don't you let Hoffman Financial Group cut through all of that and put this plan in place today?
20: So for people that are feeling like, well, I may not have enough money right now to do this full process of 401k X-ray, replace my paycheck challenge, and a full financial plan. Sounds like you need to be a multimillionaire to do it. And we usually ask that people come in with $500,000 or $1 million in their retirement accounts. 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Now, you have to have some money for us to plan around. 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We think you'll be impressed.

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1: Well, 49 in the AMCO Transmissions 24-hour traffic center. Turns out we got a stall I-20 eastbound approaching Fulton Industrial Boulevard exit 49. It is knocking out the left lane. You're going to want to stick to the right as you're making your way out of Douglasville back towards the perimeter. And once you do get inside of 285, things working well towards the connector. If you're coming I-20 westbound out of Stonecrest into East Atlanta, things looking good. Had an earlier trouble near Moreland Avenue, I-20 west, but that has cleared. I am starting to see a little bit of traffic, though, on Moreland Avenue. Everyone's trying to avoid all of the slowdowns with the Pride Parade. It is blocking off Peachtree Street and 10th Street, and Moreland Avenue is a great alternate around that. I'm Chinwe Maponya Cook, Triple Team Traffic, 95.5 WSB.
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7: All right, let's do it.
0: Well, every day, just over 11,000 Americans turn 65 years old. And I bring that up because that's traditionally thought of as, quote-unquote, retirement age. Since that's when individuals become eligible for Medicare, that's why a lot of people look at it that way. And Generation X has closed in on that threshold and will be there by the end of this decade. Gen X covers those born between 1965 and 1980. So the earliest members of the Gen X demo turned 60 years old last year. And that's why I'm bringing this up. An article from U.S. News and World Report asked, in the big picture, is Generation X on track for a comfortable retirement, or will we have to retire later than previous generations? Those are a couple of good questions. Well, according to a survey from Schroders, a staggering 45% of Gen Xers haven't done any retirement planning. Two-thirds revealed that they're worried their workplace plan won't grow as much as they'd hoped, and that's a pretty scary realization if you're closing in on retirement. So, Chris, you've talked a lot about the rise of the 401k throughout the 80s and the effect of passing the burden for retirement planning from employer to employee, minus the pensions that folks used to get, So what do you make of this report and the confidence levels?
7: Yeah, so it's

0: screams a few things. One is the magic number has been drilled into society, and that's a falsehood. It's a misnomer. It's an easy thing for Wall Street to just peg you with. You have to have 1.2 or 1.5 or 1.8 or 2 million in your portfolio to retire safely. But that approach dictates that you basically are invading your principal and you just simply won't run out of money. And that's impossible to guarantee when you don't know how long you're going to live and you don't know what's going to go on with inflation, et cetera, et cetera. So you can't just take 4 or 5% out of your portfolio and sleep well at night, at least from my perspective. I think that's a disaster. So the magic number is really the misnomer here. Interestingly enough, 65, that's a typical retirement age because of Medicare. It used to also trigger your full retirement amount for Social Security. Now that's been moved to 67. So if you retired at 65, yes, you can start to pull out your Social Security, but you'd have a reduced amount. So you've got to wait an additional 2 years to get your full retirement amount if that's the plan that works best for you. So when you say and you ask the question, will people have to retire later than previous generations? I don't believe that to be the case. Mm-hmm. I believe it's a lack of planning because there are more variables in 401k investing and building your financial wealth through that versus previous generations contributing to a pension plan that their company managed and guaranteed them an income check in addition to Social Security. That was a much more simple way of managing yourself in retirement. You got a Social Security check and you got a guaranteed pension for the rest of your life, possibly also carrying over to your spouse.
1: I think they call this plug and play. It certainly sounds a little bit simpler than going out and having to make all your own decisions for yourself.
0: Yeah, that's exactly right. And now it's not plug and play. It's the variables are wide and it involves tax strategies too, because a lot of 401ks were tax deferred and they build a false sense of net worth. If you've got $1 million 401k and you haven't paid taxes on it, do you really have $1 million or do you have maybe $700,000 post-tax? And then with the Secure Act, if you leave it to your kids, they're inheriting a tax time bomb because they're probably at their highest wage earning years and they've inherited your $1 million 401k or whatever you've left them. So what is the solution for the Gen Xers? The Gen Xers need to be extra aggressive and willing to engage on building their income plan and their full financial plan earlier than previous generations. And I've used this example before. When my dad retired, he got his pension, he got his Social Security, and he took all of his investable assets and he threw them in the stock market because he didn't have to care. If the stock market went down 10, 20, 30, 40, 50%, he wasn't happy,
1: right?
0: But he wasn't desolate.
1: Right.
0: He could still pay his bills. He could still go and visit, you know, my kids, his grandkids with my mom and live the life that they have grown accustomed to living. When we ripped away pensions and we replaced it with 401ks, now that onus of rebuilding your income falls on the individual. And it's not necessarily always guaranteed. So you've got to look for highly reliable income sources that adjust for inflation and move from one bucket to another bucket to another bucket as the markets afford those opportunities. So a little bit more brain power, a little bit more planning, a little bit more engagement with your financial professional, but you absolutely should be able to retire as comfortably as previous generations. Don't panic about the amount in your 401k. We'll first look at, can we build the income stream that supports your lifestyle in retirement? And then we'll talk about how we can continue to grow your financial net worth. And that's a big key. People think that when they retire, I have $1 million and that $1 million will go down. No, absolutely not allowed. We're going to develop an income plan where that $1 million plus Social Security plus other resources sends you the paycheck to live off of every single year. So if the markets go down, that's fine. You're not pulling out 4 or 5% of your investable assets. That allows that to grow over time, which generates more income, which offsets inflation, and lets you live the best life you've always wanted to live in retirement. That's the formula.
1: 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Coming up, could a silent killer be taking aim at your retirement savings? 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
6: It is 1 o'clock. Good afternoon to you. I'm Keith Cromwell. Our top story, well, the hurricane may be gone, but the damage caused by Isaias is still being worked on today across Florida, Alabama, and here in Georgia. Let's get the latest now from ABC's Leslie Lopez in Pensacola.
7: Remnants of Hurricane Isaias spreading heavy rain and strong winds as it moves east, leaving at least four dead and hundreds of thousands without power. From Alabama to Florida, a tornado seen on Saturday over land near the highway outside Savannah, Georgia. Those winds downing a number of trees.
6: Here's the latest on power outages. Still about 400,000 customers are without power across Florida and Alabama. Now, here in Georgia, our numbers have come down significantly. At last check, about 6,000 customers without power, most of those in North Georgia. To the airport now. Hartsfield-Jackson slowly getting back on track today. Only a few canceled flights being reported. Now, yesterday, 1,500 flights were canceled nationwide, most of those because of the hurricane, and many in Hartsfield-Jackson. Delta saying they are working with customers to rebook flights today. Now that the storm has moved away, what's next for the weather ahead?
8: This is WSB meteorologist Christina Edwards tracking cool and cloudy conditions today, but temperatures will climb into the mid-80s by midweek.
6: 66 degrees right now in Midtown with those clouds around. And some light rain, too, across the area. Atlanta's most accurate and dependable forecast here coming up. Now, with the hurricane shutting down many Gulf oil platforms and refineries, there's concern we could see a new uptick in prices, though we did see a slight drop this weekend.
9: For regular gas, the national average is about $4.34 a gallon. That is slightly down from last week, but it's still $1.26 more than this time last year. So let's turn to diesel now. About $6.25 a gallon. That's nearly double on what drivers paid a year ago, though prices have come down from their mid-September peak.
6: That's reporter Elizabeth Schulze. Now, here in Georgia, our average price is $3.81 a gallon. That's about 5 cents lower than it was a week ago today. In other news now, the FBI recovers firearms, narcotics, and thousands of dollars, in a search for two murder suspects.
10: Investigators say the suspects plan to rob 33-year-old Terrace Caswell before shooting and killing him in August. Now, 20-year-old Tamarjay Johnson and 17-year-old Kevin McFanchon are facing charges, including murder and aggravated assault for the fatal shooting. A third suspect, just 16 years old, was charged last month. The FBI joined forces with Atlanta police to locate Johnson and McFanchon. In the search, agents found six firearms, nearly 20 pounds of marijuana, and more than $5,000 in cash. Officials say three others were also taken into custody. Jordan Brown, 95.5 WSB.
6: 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We'll give you an update here on traffic and weather live next.
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15: When the weather is at its worst, the heaviest rain band now located from Covington to Stonecrest is going to be rather tricky travel on I-20 on the east side.
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6: It is 105. Let's get an update for you here on traffic and weather, starting first in the 24-hour traffic center in Chenway and Panya Cook.
8: Dealing with a stall just outside the perimeter, I-20 eastbound, getting past Riverside Parkway. Stalls in the left lane there is causing some slowdowns as you make your way out of Douglasville. But if you make it past that, then you got a pretty good ride into West End, into the west side of Atlanta, trying to get towards a downtown connector. And Spellhouse is kicking off, or has been kicking off this weekend. And so you can expect roads to be shut down near College Town, like Westview, Joseph Lowry, West End Avenue, and Westview Drive. Stick with I-20 to navigate your way around the area, or you can also take Martin Luther King Jr. Drive, and that'll get you closer towards the city. From the AMCO Transmissions 24-hour traffic center, Triple Team Traffic 95.5 WSB.
19: I'm WSB meteorologist Christina Edwards. Cloudy and breezy through the afternoon. Highs in the mid-60s to low 70s, dropping down to the upper 50s for tomorrow morning. Tomorrow afternoon, the sunshine returns. Highs in the low 80s. Tuesday, mostly sunny. Morning lows in the low 60s. Daytime high around 85.
6: 63 degrees right now in Canton. We have 64 degrees right now in Sandy Springs, Midtown. You're at 66 degrees and clouds right now. Next news update for you here at 1:30. Breaking news when it happens. I'm Keith Cromwell. 95.5 WSB.
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1: This is Money Unleashed with Chris Hoffman at the Hoffman Financial Group here on 95.5 WSB. We hope you're having a great Sunday out there. We appreciate you spending part of it with us. If you've heard anything so far on the show you'd like to take advantage of, all of our complimentary offers are available for you at unleashyourmoney.com. 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Or give us a call at 404-341-6767 and you can set up a time to sit down with one of our great advisors. Now, we're probably all familiar with the concept of a silent killer. It's an issue with no obvious symptoms that remains hidden until the late stage when there's really nothing that can be done about it. Now, typically, medically, this is probably where we're looking at this, but not to take us to a dark place, but the same concept is true not only of your physical health, but also of your financial health and your financial well-being. Kiplinger recently asked if there's a silent wealth killer that is stalking our retirement funds. It delves into a troubling trend of many retirees and even some financial advisors overlooking the critical role of tax planning in retirement. Chris, we're always having this conversation on Money Unleashed. We know it's not what you make or what you've saved, it's what you can keep, right?
0: Yeah, absolutely. And I'll touch on four key components in managing through this. The first one is you have to understand your buckets of money. You have to understand what assets and what financial accounts you have that are tax-free to you. You have to understand what buckets of money have been tax-deferred. which you haven't paid the taxes on it, and the government's going to get them one way or another. And then the third bucket would be taxable money, money that came into your checking account from work, you've already paid taxes on it, and you invest it. So that's the first thing to get your arms around and a clear understanding of how you've built out your financial life. Then you talk about the investments. So you have to understand what bucket of money and then what investments are best suited for those particular buckets of money. Step number three then is investment taxes, capital gains tax, tax-free, things that are taxed at an income tax rate. And I emphasize that because that is what we want to try to avoid if at all possible. Mm-hmm. And then there are even some products and investments you can buy that are tax deferred. So that's three. Four then is your entire estate plan, where we engage with your tax professional, or we can use ones that we partner with, to make sure that we are minimizing tax burdens over your 30-year, 40-year retirement, and limiting tax burdens when you pass away, depending on who you leave your assets to. Those four steps are rote. We can walk you through all four of them and then engage your tax professional or find one that we can refer you to handle that last all-encompassing estate tax planning procedure.
1: There are a lot of important discussions you're going to have, but I would argue perhaps none more important than taxable responsibility and how exactly you're going to tackle all of that that Chris just laid out in retirement. Now, there are some savvy tax decisions or strategies that can lessen the impact of taxes on our retirement savings. So let's dive into these and make sure that silent wealth killer isn't laying in wait out there for any of our listeners. And we'll start with one of the big ones. I think everybody has explored this or needs to explore this. Roth conversions. Evaluate whether converting portions of traditional IRAs or 401ks or similar accounts to Roth accounts could reduce future taxable income. That's always worth looking at, right?
0: Yeah, absolutely. But there are a lot of moving parts to it, so it's not an automatic. It doesn't work for every individual or couple or family. And the amounts that you potentially move could be different. That's where we do need to engage with your tax professional to determine, all right, what's our income tax bracket going to be this year in a range? And if we were to convert X amount of dollars, what does that do to our overall tax burden for that year? And is that more palatable than leaving it in a tax-deferred bucket and letting it grow in a tax-deferred manner? One of the big keys to Roth conversions from a financial advisor's perspective is, do you have the cash on hand to pay the tax bill? If at all possible, use a cash bucket and possibly only move or convert the amount of money where you can pay the taxes out of your checking account.
1: Now, here's another big one. Social Security and the timing of when you take Social Security. Analyzing when to claim benefits to balance your income needs with minimizing your tax exposure. Yet another of the many pieces of the puzzle that you're trying to assemble in retirement.
0: Yeah, and with hundreds of options for married couples, you really do have to do a full Social Security analysis, not just the traditional pen it out and say, okay, well, if I take it at 62 or I take it at 67 or I take it at 70, here's my crossover age, right? It's not just as easy as that, because keep in mind, one of the fallacies out there is, well, I want to wait until I'm 70 or for full retirement age, because I get a guaranteed increase each year. Yes, you do. But if you're using other assets to pay for your retirement and using Wall Street's model of pull out 4 or 5%, which is a road to run out of money, in my opinion, mm-hmm. you're actually not managing this as effectively as you possibly could. The other thing is this. When you trigger Social Security, annually, you get something called COLA, cost of living adjustment. So very few people that pen it out on a piece of paper are assuming they get a 2.5%, 3% increase on that income every year. You've got to deduct that amount versus your guaranteed increase from age 62 to 67 to 70. And that becomes a more concrete analysis. We have all of those tools to run those analyses and give you optimal Social Security options. Doesn't mean there aren't multiple options that you can choose from based on your individual or your family's economic or financial situation.
1: Next up is tax-efficient withdrawals, coordinating which accounts to draw from first. You're taxable, you're tax-deferred, you're tax-free. You talked about those steps to keep your income in lower brackets.
0: Yeah, and that's a good one. That's related to the buckets of money, right?
1: Yep.
0: So
1: yep.
0: It's a combination of, okay, I can pull some tax-deferred and pay those taxes, but I want to keep my income tax bracket relatively low. And then I'll take some of my Roth IRA money, which is tax-free, or I can take money from my taxable accounts, capital gains as a flat rate, and you can do some taxed harvesting with your taxed account. So if you've bought a stock and it's gone down a little bit, maybe you can sell that and offset it with something that has gone up a little bit. So there's buckets of money, and then there's distribution plans on pulling from each one of those buckets how much and when. That keeps us relatively safe on being overly taxed.
1: All right, how about capital gains management? This is an interesting one. You plan the sale of investments to take advantage of lower capital gains brackets or offset gains with tax loss harvesting in some cases.
0: Yeah, and I just mentioned that. Capital gains management, that's big. Not a lot of investors that we run into in their 50s or 60s have large taxable accounts. Most of it is tax deferred in IRAs or 401ks, got a little bit of Roth IRA, and then most folks have their taxable money in the bank and making very low interest rates, and it's there for a safety net for them or to use month over month, year over year to pay for their quality of life and their standard of living. But capital gains management, taxed harvesting, selling things that possibly have appreciated, but also offsetting them with some things that possibly have come down. There's an art and a science to that, that if you work with your financial professional, they should be able to guide you on how to maximize your capital gains and offset gains with losses to taxed harvest and not take a tax hit each year.
1: How about charitable giving? This can be a great way to reduce your taxable income, can it? And not only do you get to do that, but you get to feel kind of good about it.
0: Yeah, and this is where we use the IRA that's tax deferred. A lot of our clients will gift their IRA, you know, shares of stock in an IRA. You can gift it to a charitable organization. They don't pay any taxes, and you don't pay any taxes because you're gifting it to a charity. So if you have organizations that you want to provide charitable giving to, we can look at using your tax-deferred IRA as probably the leading methodology to get that accomplished.
1: Let's go rapid fire on these last two. Yep. RMD planning, exploring strategies like qualified charitable distributions. We just touched on that. Partial withdrawals before RMD age or Roth conversions to soften tax impacts. It sounds like we're pulling a few different ideas from the things we've discussed, but when you do all these things together, you can make a pretty powerful impact on your taxes.
0: Yeah, and RMD planning starts when you retire, because as soon as you're 59 and a half, you can pull from your tax-deferred IRA, and possibly by pulling from it earlier in smaller pieces, you'll have less required minimum distribution than if you pulled it all from your taxable savings or your Roth IRA and waited until age 73, which triggers that RMD process. Estate and legacy planning, very important for our high net worth clients to decouple from estate tax, which is egregiously high. So you've got a plan on what does your estate potentially look like, and that's why a full financial plan, taking it all the way out to age 100, will give us those indicators of where we believe we will land. And the last one on this list is the estate and legacy planning. So let's talk about that. Who are you leaving these assets to? You can leave an unlimited amount to a spouse with no estate tax, children, grandchildren. I believe it's a $15 million exemption, but anything over that would get an estate tax of about 40%. So we don't want to hit that bucket. So how do you shelter that? How do you invest that? And what do you do with the remaining money for your legacy, for your children, for your spouse, for charitable organizations that you want to donate to? So really, all of this points to building your holistic full financial plan, which checks all the boxes that we've just covered here. So call us at 404-341-6767. 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Let's change the parameters, and we can run two, three, four of, or how many ever financial plans we need to run until you look at it and you say, okay, that's the one for me, and your confidence level is extremely high, and we'll help you manage it for the next 30 to 40 years of your retirement.
1: 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You can click that box that says full financial plan. Up next, there are some surprising communication gaps that could leave your loved ones searching for answers at one of the worst possible times. We'll shine a light on completing your legacy plan next on Money Unleashed with Chris Hoffman on 95.5 WSB.
8: I-19 in the AMCO Transmissions 24-hour traffic center. Stall hanging out in that left lane. Hero units have pulled up, though, to assist this pickup truck. This is going to be I-20 eastbound past Riverside Parkway, exit 46. It is causing you some delays back around Thornton Road, so that's why you're sluggish there. If you want to avoid all that, take Highway 78 down towards Fulton Industrial and access I-20 there. That could be an alternate. But actually, hero units are holding all lanes right now. You know what that means. They're about to get them off to the right shoulder, so your delays should be easing in just a moment. Meanwhile, I-20 westbound coming out of the West End, having some issues near Joseph Lowry Boulevard. Trying to figure out if it's pacing or an incident. I do see cars creeping along. I'll get you some more details coming up. I'm Chinwe Maponya-Cook, Triple Team Traffic, 95.5 WSB.
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1: 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There's a little box right there that says full financial plan. Just go ahead and click that. And it'll get you time to sit down with one of our great advisors. Now, let's talk a little bit about the best laid plans, Chris. We'd like to imagine that everything will go smoothly with our assets when we're gone, but that's not always the case. And there could be countless issues that arise if we haven't created that plan. Some research from Ethos revealed that nearly 70% of respondents to a poll believe discussing end-of-life plans with loved ones is important. But less than 50% said they've actually done this. What do you make of the gap between those two numbers? You recognize something, but failing to follow through.
0: Yeah, so I think the big topic here is what are we going to discuss specifically?
1: And specifically may be the key word.
0: Yeah, I mean, are you going to share your entire net worth with your kids? Are you going to share what your plan for your legacy is? I got plenty of clients. I would say anecdotally, it's a 50-50 split. 50% of them say, look, my kids, we raised them. We put them through college. They had vacations. They're doing better at their age in their corporate environment than we did. So we want to use this money for us. Is that a discussion that you have? So you have to really organize what are you going to discuss and what are you going to reveal to your family? I do think that they need to know where to go to find all the assets, right? That's the tragic part is I see people chasing their tail with orphan 401ks or small accounts that have never been named beneficiaries. So beneficiary forms, a solid updated will get you started on that. But what to discuss is a big key. When to discuss it is the other thing. Because you also have to look at the financial education of the children you're talking to, right? So that's big. And then you got to meet with your financial planner also to discuss, okay, do we want to leave this inheritance to the kids or do we want to put it in an account, a 529 account for the grandkids' education? There are multiple options and it's a great engaging conversation to have with your financial advisor.
1: Well, let's talk a little bit about the kids, because I found another survey conducted by Trust and Will, and it contained what I'll refer to as a couple of curveballs in the legacy planning department. For starters, the research revealed that roughly one-third of millennials are unsure if their parents even have an estate plan. This speaks to exactly what we were just talking about. Now, millennials are currently ages 30 to 45, so maybe they're older than you've been thinking. So while they are in what should be their prime years, their parents are heading into retirement and their golden years. So those conversations, they may not be anybody's favorite, but there are some pretty important questions that need to have answers. And here's the last one I found, Chris. This is from Legal Shield. More than a third of respondents said there are, quote, surprises for their beneficiaries and their estate plans. Chris, do we like surprises?
0: No, we don't like surprises in financial planning and in retirement, and we're not allowed to make mistakes. So what does all of that mean? Well, some of the surprises that your beneficiaries may face are receiving the wrong types of money at the wrong time.
1: Right.
0: Here's an example. If you have a tax-deferred IRA and it's $1 million and you leave it to one child just for simple math, most likely they are in their highest wage-earning years when you pass away. So now they've inherited $1 million that they are forced to take out in a 10-year period of time. And if they're not fully retired, well, guess what? They're going to get hit with a 30, 40, possibly a 50% tax on your hard-earned money. So that's a mistake and a surprise that, unfortunately, I hear about way too often. Another surprise would be lack of beneficiary forms. If you have checking accounts with $10,000 or $20,000 or some of you have $100,000 or more in them, do you have named beneficiaries? If they're a joint account with your spouse, okay, that covers that very low probability of you both passing away at the same time. But does it hurt to add beneficiaries to it? It really shouldn't. I can tell you firsthand, with experience on my mom passing away, she had a small checkbook with about $3,000 in it with no beneficiaries named, and I had to go into the bank, open up an estate account, then distribute it to my brother and I, and then close it. It was a pain. And that is a surprise that nobody wants or needs in, especially when you're passing away and you want to mourn your loss and celebrate your life. You don't want to deal with those types of issues. The other surprise is an outdated will, which doesn't designate where you want your possessions to go and doesn't assign the right account to the right person. I'll give you another example of that. My dad's IRA that was tax deferred. My brother is fully retired. So when my dad passed away, I told my dad, leave the IRA to Phil, because he's in a much lower tax bracket than I am. Just leave it to him, because I don't want the government to steal 50% of it from me. So you have to avoid those surprises. You have to know how to manage through these and navigate through these difficult waters at times. And that's where a good financial advisory team and a good tax professional can certainly smooth those waters and make that better for you and less rewarding to the IRS and the government.
1: As we talk about every week here on Money Unleashed, there are so many important discussions you need to have when you build out that full financial plan. We've talked about sizing up where you are, which is a portfolio x-ray. We have talked about replacing your paycheck, which is an income plan. We have talked about the taxable responsibilities and the importance of those strategies. But one of the other boxes, Chris, one you've got to check, is making sure that your legacy or estate plan is buttoned up the way it needs to be, because you're not just doing that for you, you're doing that for those you love.
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1: Coming up, there are plenty of reasons to talk yourself out of things. But if that describes making decisions in your financial life, well, we've got some ways to stop stalling and start planning. That's up next on Money Unleashed with Chris Hoffman on 95.5 WSB.
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6: It is 1:30. Good afternoon. I'm Keith Cromwell. Our top story, residents in several states, including here in Georgia, still waterlocked today from Hurricane Isaias. Now the storm killed at least four people, leaving tens of thousands without power. Let's get the latest now. Leslie Lopez is in Pensacola.
7: A tornado seen on Saturday over land near the highway outside Savannah, Georgia. Those winds downing a number of trees. Two deaths reported in Alabama.
9: Oh, my God.
7: And this family in Gulf Breeze left physically holding their door in place after 90-plus mile-per-hour wind gusts tore off the frame.
9: Get the dogs up somewhere.
6: Now, of course, several trees coming down all across the metro area because of the storm, including on I-75, a tree came crashing down on the highway near Moores Mill Road. The tree damaging the sound barrier there. Now, they did get the roadway cleared, but they'll have to come back out tomorrow and completely remove the tree from the side of the highway there. Meanwhile, flu activity is ramping up, an earlier start to the season than in years past. Medical contributor Dr. Darian Sutton says the best way to prevent severe illness from the flu is get vaccinated.
25: Last year, we saw at least 51 million illnesses, at least 700,000 hospitalizations, and more importantly, at least 1 million emergency room visits. And as an ER doctor who's also been a patient, I can tell you that the emergency room is expensive, it is disruptive, but more importantly, it is often preventable. And getting a flu vaccination can reduce your risk of needing the emergency room by nearly half in some populations.
6: To DeKalb County now, where one woman facing charges this afternoon, accused of hitting three people with her car. Now, police say this started with a fight at a bar on Flat Shoals Parkway. The driver intentionally driving over those folks there in a parking lot. They have non-life-threatening injuries, I should say. That 24-year-old Amoy Rowe is charged with aggravated assault this afternoon, is in the DeKalb County Jail. It is 1:32. Live team coverage of traffic and weather is next.
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6: It is 1:34. Time now for live team coverage of traffic and weather. Chenwei Mapanya Cook, how are we looking on the roads?
13: Not too good right now. We got this pacing going on the west side, Keith, and it's really causing some issues. We also still have this stall, I-20 eastbound at Riverside Parkway, knocking out a left lane. Now, last time we checked, the Hero units were moving them off to the right shoulder, and while they were holding all lanes, more police have emerged, and so they're about to start pacing again. So if you're coming out of Douglasville, Austell, any of our western suburbs, use Highway 78 Veterans Memorial that turns into Hollowell Parkway. The same thing can be said. Or you can take Martin Luther King Jr. Drive as you get a little bit closer to the city, because they're going to be pacing on 285 as well. Your inner and your outer loops, basically between Vining, South Atlanta Road, all the way down to Camp Creek Parkway. So expect those slowdowns. And we're still pacing I-20 westbound inside the perimeter, approaching Martin Luther King Jr. Drive around that Spellhouse area. From the AMCO Transmissions 24-Hour Traffic Center, Triple Team Traffic, 95.5 WSB.
14: Cloudy skies, breezy and cool today with highs in the mid-60s to low 70s, dropping down to the upper 50s for tomorrow morning. Tomorrow afternoon, the sunshine returns, highs in the low 80s. Tuesday, mostly sunny, warmer still, with highs around 85.
6: All of us in the clouds this afternoon, 65 degrees right now in Johns Creek, 65.2 in Kennesaw. It's 66 here in Midtown Atlanta. 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I'm Keith Garmo, 95.5 WSB.
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1: Welcome back into Money Unleashed with Chris Hoffman here on 95.5 WSB. We hope you're having a great Sunday. We've had some great conversations thus far. 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Now, Chris, we want to help people cut through the misconceptions and just the general noise that's out there when it comes to financial planning. And I think there are a lot of people out there that are struggling just to get started because the idea of financial planning may be overwhelming to them. I found a study from Charles Schwab that revealed only 1 in 4 Americans has an actual financial plan, not savings, not accounts, but a fully formed plan. And the respondents of the survey even noted that they're aware of the importance of putting such a plan together. It just hasn't happened. So I guess the question becomes, what's stopping them? The top roadblock to planning for most people is they don't think they have enough money to warrant or need a formal plan. That's troubling. Schwab polled 1,000 people, and 45% thought they don't have enough money to need a formal plan. Chris, I don't think that could be further from the truth.
0: No, and it goes back to that magic number, right? Whether you hear studies that say you need $1 million, you need to be a million 401k millionaire, or now you need 1.2, or I've seen it as high as 1.5, and then this year it came down from last year. It's just all over the board. And people are tying themselves to the amount of money they have in their retirement accounts instead of tying that analysis to how much income their financial lives can generate, right? So income, it's got a bunch of different levers. Your retirement accounts basically have one thing. It's the size of the retirement account. But you've got a bunch of different levers you can pull on income. You can pull Social Security. You may be able to pull a pension. You can certainly invest for dividends. You can invest for fixed income products. You can walk your retirement down over time and do part-time work. Those are five things I just listed versus having to stare at your portfolio's number and say, I'm not a millionaire yet. Well, I really need $2 million, I think, and not know. And that's 45% of people polled believe they don't have enough money. They should have been asked, how much income can your financial life generate year over year in your 50s, in your 60s, in your 70s, in your 80s, and into your 90s? That would be a more useful question to answer. Another 20% said it never occurred to them. Well, I mean, you're living off of the stock market then. You're living off of, if the stock market's going up every year, I'm going to be fine. But what happens during the corrective years? What happens during the COVID crunch? What happens during the Great Recession? What happened during the dot-com bubble that burst? So it will not occur to them to put together a full financial plan until an oops occurs, until they lose a large chunk of money in their portfolio, and then they'll panic and say, now I need the financial plan. Really bad time to put your financial plan together is after you've lost 20% of your funds, right?
1: Yeah, we're not looking for the Band-Aid for a broken leg scenario.
0: That's right. Yeah, you want to make sure you're healthy going into all of these scenarios. And then there's another 20%. They just don't know how to get started with one. And this one is a shame because this, again, is forced by the government moving away from pensions and forcing 401ks and people being exposed to the stock market. So how do you get started with one? I think people believe that they are going to have the financial acumen and ability to almost put their own plans in place. And it drives me nuts when people show me their 401k statements and it says, you are X dollars away from being able to retire, or you have this much income and you are going to be able to retire if you get to this level. That's very unsettling to see those numbers that have no deep analysis to them. So this is where our advisory team can really help people. That 20% that just don't know how to get started, there's one simple answer, and that is call us. Call us at 404-341-6767. And you're not going to call us and we're going to dump it back on you to spend hours upon hours analyzing and getting us information. This is what we do as a profession. We will do the work. You hopefully will reap the rewards. But that's 85% of people that do not have a financial plan, either don't believe they have enough money, wrong, 20%, it never occurred to them, dangerous, especially under bad market scenarios, and 20% said they just don't know how to get started. And that's simply cured by us at Hoffman Financial Group. So we do know how to fix this issue that's plaguing the financial community. And it involves calling and engaging with our advisory teams.
1: That number is 404-341-6767. 404-341-6767 is how you can get in touch with the Hoffman Financial Group. Now, you talked about the people who are maybe feeling they don't have enough money to need a plan, so they haven't taken the time to do so. But I think, as you've discussed, they may be looking at financial planning all wrong. They may even be thinking out there that it's too expensive to work with a financial advisor. We certainly know that doesn't have to be the case, right?
0: There are financial advisors out there that I think charge $1,500 or $1,000 to put together a full financial plan. And I don't subscribe to that because you don't know what level of detail they're going to put into that. So you're basically handing over $1,000 with no guarantee that you're going to have a full x-ray on your current portfolio and situation, no guarantee that they're going to come up with a solid income plan and tax strategies, and no guarantee that they're going to fold it into a comprehensive 30-year full financial plan. So that's a concern when advisors charge for financial planning. There should not be any charge in my eyes for us doing the front end work. We should analyze your current scenario on a complimentary basis, no fee. We should put together an income plan with tax strategies, complimentary, no fee. We should put together a full financial plan, folding all of that in and mapping it out from today's age to age 100, all on a complimentary basis. Why? No, we don't work for free, but we're so confident that you're going to be impressed and you're going to find that perfect financial plan in one of the iterations that we do for you. Then you're going to say, who do I have confidence in implementing this plan? And if that answer is not Hoffman Financial Group, keep all of the information. It's free of charge. We're very confident we not only can show you the road to retirement, we can execute that road to retirement, and you would want to hire us.
1: I want to throw this out there as well, because we've talked about this on past shows, and I think it rings true throughout. You know, you hear about that minimum of $500,000 or $1 million that a lot of financial advisors will say, that's what you have to, I guess, qualify to work with us. But that does not have to be the case, because whether it's $100,000, $200,000, $300,000, whatever it is, and of course, wherever you are on the journey, like what age you are, what the time horizon is for your retirement, because think about having a decade, two decades, maybe more to work with if you start doing the proper amount of planning. And that's really why I think it's so critical to address your financial planning needs to start as soon as possible. You want to be proactive with this, right?
0: I totally agree. It's oftentimes presented, I think, by the investment community as, well, if you don't have a certain size of portfolio, then you're not ready or we're not interested. And that couldn't be farther from the truth. So that we don't get absolutely overwhelmed here, why don't we say the next 10 callers, regardless of your portfolio size, now, you have to have something in your portfolio. We can't coach you on how to get the money built through work. That's a different scenario. But if you have money in a 401k or an IRA or some other retirement savings accounts, call us. And the next 10 people that do will work up either a portfolio x-ray or a full retirement plan or both, complimentary to you, no charge, and no obligation to be a client. So we'll do all of that for free, hand it to you, and you have something to digest. We think you'll be impressed with what we uncover for you. Obviously, we'd love for you to become a client if you decide that's the case, but it's not mandatory and there's no requirement for you to become a client, and there will be no fees during this process. We'll work this portfolio x-ray up for you at no cost at all. What you do with it is completely up to you, but let us show you how easy it is to actually design a full retirement plan. Pick up the phone, call 404-341-6767. And if you're one of the next 10 callers, we're happy to do the work for you and set you up with the portfolio x-ray as a first step.
1: And Chris, financial planning is not just for the ultra rich. And I'd argue it's even more critical in helping people make their money last in retirement, right?
0: It is. The ultra rich have to worry about estate planning and covering estate taxes and trusts and all of that. The average hardworking American who we fight for every single day is saddled by Wall Street's driven perception that you have to have a magic number. You have to have $1 million or 1.2 or 1.5 million to even engage in the process. And they're sending it as a final number you need to achieve. But I think most people take it as a starting point that it's not worth it for them to reach out to a financial advisory team to help grow it and get it there first and foremost, and then to show you the impact of that number combined with Social Security and all your other financial resources in retirement.
1: So Chris, based on what you just said, I think we can officially shoot a hole in the idea or the misconception that people may have that they simply don't have enough money to need a financial planner.
0: Yeah, and there's that word again, don't have enough money versus how do we generate income from our financial lives? How do we get the right combination of Social Security payments? Do we have a pension we can either take as a lump sum or trigger income from? What are we learning and implementing as far as dividend or high dividend investing? And what do we know about the fixed income products that are available other than parking your money in a high-yield savings account. There's a lot more to the world as far as what your financial life can pay you in retirement, and that's the game in retirement. In real estate, it's about location, location, location. 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Do I have enough income for my retirement question versus obsessing over how much money's in your portfolio? So please call us at 404-341-6767 for the next 10 callers. Regardless of the size of portfolio you have, do not underestimate that everybody needs to manage their assets to the most effective level.

0: 149 in the AMCO Transmissions 24-hour traffic center. Just spotted some construction actually on the southwest side of town. This is going to be I-285 southbound, your outer loop, getting past Martin Luther King Jr. Drive, exit 9, all the way down to Cascade Road, exit 7. You got a couple of left lanes knocked out there. That's going to cause you a little bit of pressure as you make your way towards Camp Creek Parkway trying to get to the airport. If you're traveling northbound on 285, you are running into that pacing, leaving Greenbrier Mall, Highway 166, and that's going to take you up towards Cascade Road. From the AMCO Transmissions 24-Hour Traffic Center, I'm Chinwe Maponya-Cook, Triple Team Traffic 95.5 WSB.
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0: 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And Chris, as we close out today's show, and people are taking advantage of that offer that you just put out there, and for good reason.
1: Yeah, I want to make sure everybody understands that, yes, obviously we traditionally have minimums of $500,000 or $1 million to put together the full financial plan. But a lot of you out there that have $200,000, $300,000, you need help too.
0: Yeah.
1: So we can't do this for 50 or 100 of you, but for the next 10 callers, regardless of the size of investable assets in your account that you have, we'd like to welcome you to take advantage of this portfolio x-ray, a full income plan, full retirement plan. We'll do the whole thing for you because it's important. It's important to start somewhere, and we'd like to be that resource for you. So if you call us at 404-341-6767 for the next 10 callers, regardless of the size of your portfolio, we will offer you the same thing we offer everybody else that we work with that we do set minimums on. We'll do a portfolio x-ray to start. We'll do a full income plan and combine that into a full retirement plan for the next 10 callers.
0: And I want to throw in as well, and we've talked about this, and you've heard from our advisory team here at Hoffman Financial Group. 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
1: Yeah, every one of our financial advisors that meet with you have their Series 65, which basically designates them as a fiduciary financial advisor. So they act in the utmost best interest of the individual client and that family. So they will not lump you in with everybody else. They will not present a plan that looks exactly like everybody else's. It will be individualized, and that's extremely important because everybody's got different needs, wants, and circumstances.
0: Yeah, no two retirements are the same.
1: That's right.
0: No two financial plans for retirement

0: Should be the same. 404-341-6767 is that phone number. Again, you can sign up at unleashyourmoney.com if that works for you as well. And Chris, to put a bow on this one, I did want to talk about a couple of challenges that many people may find themselves facing if they haven't done the proper amount of planning. And this is kind of a two-parter. The first, underestimating how long you'll live, that can take your financial plan off track. And the other, not properly accounting for the cost of long-term care.
1: Yeah, so longevity. It's a constant conversation with our clients. Some of you have a history from your parents of longevity. Some of your parents may have passed away earlier than standard life expectancy. It's definitely something that we build into our financial planning. And that's why our financial plan takes you from whatever age you are today through age 100. By then, we should have pretty much everything, I believe, buttoned up for you. But it is important for you to plan for later stage of life. And that's why, again, I break down retirement into three decades. First 10 years, middle 10 years, last 10 years. And you'll see that in the financial plan that we do. And we certainly want you to enjoy those first 10 years have to be the most traveled, the most golf, the most hobbies, the most time with kids and grandkids. That's where you're living your best life. The next 10 years, we'll kind of assess, are things slowing down? Are there any medical concerns or issues? And then the last 10 years kind of take us into our golden years, and we manage that for you as well. So longevity is a big time discussion point. Nobody knows when they're going to pass. We want our clients to enjoy retirement day by day, week by week, month by month, and annually, especially in those first 10 or 20 years, because you just, there's no guarantee out there. So I think that that's important, is knowing, kind of projecting out how you think your history with your family is from a longevity standpoint, but we can't really guarantee that. So we need to put it in the plan and manage for any environment.
0: Not knowing about how much time is left is not necessarily an excuse or a reason to not know how you want to spend that time.
1: That's right.
0: Should you be getting it? I mean, that's, I guess, some resource management, if you will. Maybe that's the term, maybe it's not. But either way, being proactive about your financial plan can give you the opportunity to set it up the way that you would like for it to go. Having those goals, we talked about that throughout this edition of Money Unleashed. 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The options are right there for you. You can click any of those boxes to get started. And if you want that portfolio x-ray, that full financial plan we've been talking about as we closed out the show, give us that call at 404-341-6767. A couple of spots still remaining, so give us that call, 404-341-6767. Hard to believe it, but that's all of our time once again for this week. Chris, my pleasure as always to sit down with you. Time flies by, and I look forward to doing it again next week.
1: You as well. Everybody have a great week. We'll see you here again Sunday on WSB.
0: We will catch you next time on Money Unleashed with Chris Hoffman on 95.5 WSB. 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
7: It is 2 o'clock. Good afternoon. I'm Keith Cromwell. Our top story: well, with Hurricane Isaias shutting down some Gulf oil platforms and refineries, there's concern this weekend that we could see an uptick in prices. Though we have seen a slight drop this weekend.
8: For regular gas, the national average is about $4.34 a gallon. That is slightly down from last week, but is still $1.26 more than this time last year. So let's turn to diesel now, about $6.25 a gallon. That's nearly double on what drivers paid a year ago, though prices have come down from their mid-September peak.
7: That's Elizabeth Schulze reporting. Now here in Georgia, our average price is $3.81 a gallon. That's about 5 cents lower than it was this time last week. Well, that now that Isaias has moved away, what's ahead for our weather this week?
9: This is WSB meteorologist Christina Edwards tracking cool and cloudy conditions today, but temperatures will climb into the mid-80s by midweek.
7: It is 67 degrees right now in Midtown Atlanta. We have the clouds sticking around today. You may even see a light rain shower or two if you're out and about. Atlanta's most accurate and dependable forecast is just a few minutes away. In South Georgia, a county there grieving this weekend after five people were found dead. Now, the city of Douglasville Police Department saying this incident is a murder-suicide involving family members who live together inside the same home. City Manager Charles Davis says this is devastating for the community.
10: This is the second incident that we've had in the last 3 months of murder-suicide.
7: The ages or any other details around the victim so far has not been released. A woman is facing charges this afternoon after hitting three people with her car in DeKalb County. Police say this started with a fight at a bar on Flat Schultz Parkway, the driver intentionally driving over those three people in a parking lot. Those three folks not seriously hurt. 24-year-old Amoy Rowe is in DeKalb County jail this afternoon. She's charged with aggravated assault. Now, with the election just a few weeks away, we're getting new numbers out this afternoon on the president's approval rating and who's ready to get out and vote. More from ABC's Stephen Portnoy.
11: A survey from the Pew Research Center this past week shows more than 6 in 10 supporters of Democratic candidates say they're extremely motivated to vote, while fewer, 46% of GOP backers say the same. Now, that Pew poll put the president's approval rating at a low for his second term, with more than two-thirds of voters, 68%, saying they disapprove of his performance. That same survey had Democrats 8 points ahead of Republicans in the nationwide vote for the House.
7: And don't forget early voting starting here in Georgia on Tuesday of this week. It is coming up on 2:03, live team coverage of traffic and weather coming up next.
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4: It is 2:05, time now for live team coverage of traffic and weather. Let's go over first to the 24-hour traffic center. Crash Clark, how the road's looking?
5: It's all about the construction. As long as the rain's staying away, GDOT's going to get some work done. 285 southbound right at Cascade Road. A couple of left lanes are blocked. Watching that from the jam cam. Also on the other side of the road, 285 northbound past 166. So if you're off to the airport, coming or going, just be prepared for some delays along that west side perimeter. From the EMCO Transmissions 24-hour traffic center, Triple Team Traffic 95.5 WSB.
6: I'm WSB meteorologist Christina Edwards. Cloudy and breezy through the afternoon. Highs in the mid-60s to low 70s, dropping down to the upper 50s for tomorrow morning. Tomorrow afternoon, the sunshine returns. Highs in the low 80s. Tuesday, mostly sunny. Morning lows in the low 60s. Daytime high around 85.
4: You are in the clouds in Alpharetta at 65 degrees right now. We have 67 in Noonan and 67 too here in Midtown Atlanta. Next news for you here at 3 o'clock. Breaking news when it happens. I'm Keith Cromwell, 95.5 WSB.
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11: 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Mark is not here, but I do have Blake Morris and Drew Jones from the Lloyd Advisory Group with us this morning. And according to a new study from Northwest Mutual, Americans now believe that they need $1.46 million to retire comfortably. Now, that number is a jump of more than 15% from last year's estimate. That's a huge jump. And nearly half of Americans don't feel ready to retire. Almost half fear that they're going to outlive their savings. So we're going to talk about this pessimism a little bit, but let me say hello to Blake and Drew. How are you guys doing?
12: Fantastic.
13: Doing great. Thanks, Melissa.
11: Good, good. Well, now I'll start with Blake. So what is your reaction to the idea that it takes almost $1.5 million just to retire comfortably?
12: Well, I certainly understand the sentiment. I mean, if you walk around filling up your car, buying groceries, it can really feel like retirement can be extremely expensive. And in some scenarios, quite frankly, it can. But I love what the study says. Americans believe. Well, we know this, what we believe doesn't always line up, right? I mean, we can go in history and look at what people believe that doesn't line up. even just at a cursory glance, well, 15% more from last year. Well, inflation's not wasn't 15%. So what changed between last year and this year? And it's how people feel. Now, I understand that this may be public news for those out there. Believe it or not, headlines are supposed to catch your eye, not necessarily tell you the full story.
13: Yeah.
12: But we can look at this headline and we can say, okay, what issue is this really getting at? And what this is getting at is there is a lack of a plan. There is a lack of a plan because when Americans say they believe they need, I'm a round up, $1.5 million to retire, that is an average. And it really depends on where you are because, again, a lump sum is not an income plan. If you retire to, say, rural Alabama, it is not going to cost the same if you want to live in California. And so I would tell folks when you read that, where the anxiety comes in is people think I need to have this huge astronomical number to be able to retire comfortably. And frankly, you may or you may not, but we don't need to just pull a number out of the sky because while that it might feel a certain way, as we know, the way we feel doesn't always line up with what actually is reality.
13: Yeah. Well, and I also think that people are impatient and I think people just want to go to the Googles or the chats to find out, okay, what do I need without actually talking with someone like you guys who do this for a living? 770-766-5611 is still, I think, more efficient for you than to go online and try to figure this out. So, Drew, let me ask you this. Why do you think that so many Americans feel like they won't be ready to retire?
14: I think the point of this article hits it. Is because many people are going and reading an article, seeing what it said, and then thinking that's what they need.
12: Yep.
14: So it's a guess. They haven't put pen to paper. They haven't looked at their unique, specific situation. So that's not planning. Again, that's just guessing. You're pulling a number out of a hat and, oh, well, this is what they say I need. You know, well, who's they? So this is where you really need to build that plan, that roadmap that we talk about all the time on the show, because we have to know all the specifics about a particular family and what they need, want, desire, what they've already done in retirement. I can tell you this, we have some people that come into the office and if they had $1.5 million, they would be elated. They would quit yesterday and they would retire. We have some that if they had $1.5 million, not being rude, they'd feel poor. They would say, hey, we don't have enough. This isn't enough. You know, we spend more than that. And so it's devil's in the details. So it can be a scary number if you have no plan and no strategy out there. And that's the deal with this type of headline, as Blake was talking about. All that does is it can create some unhealthy habits, or it can create even panic from people. So what we would suggest, this is why we talk about giving us a call, doing an initial consultation, building a roadmap, because until you really put pen to paper, when you look at what you've already saved for retirement, when you look at what it costs to do the regular things that you want to do, what are those must-haves? When we look at what are the extras that you'd like to do? Let's even put it this way. Let's say someone came into our office and had $1.5 million. In many cases, those are some of the people that are the most worried and concerned because they don't know what to do with it once they have it. So it's such a difficult situation for people because even if they feel like they hit that number, Blake can attest to this, we sit across from people many times and, you know, we'll have an hour with them on an initial consultation. And then they'll look at me, they'll look at Blake, they'll look at any of our advisors, and they'll say, how do I stack up? How do I stack up compared to, you know, what you guys normally see? Because people are trying to gauge, am I there or am I not? Going through that exercise of what are your expenses? What is your income? Are you going to have Social Security in a certain amount? You know, what's that projection going to be based on when you take it? Are you fortunate enough to have a pension? we don't bank on this, but you know, are you going to potentially have an inheritance? What sort of things are we looking for? What kind of expenses are we going to incur? Do you have kids or grandkids that you're helping with college? All these things make this number just a number. It has no tie to you individually until we do the work up front and figure out what do you really need to have.
13: Yeah. And the number is 770-766-5611. Look, I'm not going to judge you if you've done the Googles or the chats about how much you need. And if you see articles, you know, certain articles that you are like, this is what I'm going by. This is my mantra. Bring all that in to the Lloyd Advisory Group and let them see what the research you've done, and then see what the reality is. 770-766-5611. Now, Blake, one thing we got to talk about that's unique for boomers, and it'll be even more unique for Gen Xers, and as you move down the line, it's going to get more and more important when it comes to retirement planning, and that's longevity. So according to the same study, many Americans do think they could live to 100, and that chance is only going to increase as time goes on. So how does living longer change things?
12: Well, and that right there tells us a lot, right? We always think that we're like the exception. We always think that we're the exception to the rule.
13: Mm-hmm.
12: I just tell people this. Now, if you're a person who researches things and you pull up things on browsers and all that, just look at the statistical odds of living to 100. And just if you hear me laughing, they're not super high. Now, I would say, frankly, I've seen the other thing. I've had folks that come in here and said, well, I want an income plan. I want a roadmap that has me live until 85. And I'm like, that's a 50-50 ball.
14: That's a nice age. I've had someone look at me and go, my relatives, none of our family goes past 75. So that's what I want you to do. I'm sitting there thinking,
5: hopefully
14: you have kids that you can move in with if that's your plan. Not practical either.
13: Right. And let me just interrupt really quickly, because I have heard family members of mine, extended family members, say that when they got diabetes, okay, that it was a family trait. And I remember mm-hmm. in my mind thinking that is the mentality of people, instead of realizing sure. that yes, your relatives may have gotten it. It doesn't mean that you have to get it, because we know what choices you can make to avoid it. Right. And so
14: Great example now is like a grandfather on my dad's side. He was in his 50s, but based on the job he had, he got sure. lung cancer. It's like, okay, mm-hmm. well, we know more now than we knew then, or smoking or different things like that.
13: Right.
14: You can't always take those things into account, because some of it is environmental, you
13: exactly.
14: know, or just situational.
13: Right.
12: Well, and Drew hits a good point, is that, for example, I know on my family side, we called him Pops. His dad died when he was 12, mm-hmm. and then he lived to be 3 weeks shy of 96, was still driving.
13: Yeah.
12: So still had all his wits and faculties. And that's really what we see, where folks say, hey, it's 1.5 million. And I can't tell you how many folks come in here, as Drew mentioned, and said, well, how do I stack up? Well, comparisons I understand the curiosity. I understand that. And we compare things in the rest of our lives, right? We compare car prices. We compare what people pay on insurance. And folks say, well, maybe I should compare retirement plans. I should see how my plan looks compared to Sue or Tim or Sally, whoever it is. And the reality is, that's not really a good comparison. Because if I have folks come in here and they're like federal employees, or they have a teacher, that is a completely different thing than someone who comes in here from, say, a single income and the person worked in sales. So going back to the question of going to 100, I don't think it's a bad idea to look that far in advance, but I also would tell folks that's really where you need to have a retirement strategy, an income plan, where you're not going to walk around worrying about running out of money. Because we do know this. We do know that the current retirement situation, because of technology, is much different than it was 30 or 40 years ago. And I use the thing, if your family lives local and you go to, you know, funerals or celebration services, depending on what you call it. It used to be that someone was in their 80s and we said they had a good long life and all this. And now we go and say, well, what happened?
13: Right.
12: What happened? There's actually a comedian out there. I will not use his name for privacy. He has a skit about his grandmother dying at like 92. And Drew's smirking. He knows what I'm talking about. And he goes, she was 92 years old. But we don't think that way anymore. We don't think that way. But going back to the income plan, where the concern comes in is there is no written plan. If we were to go back to the initial thing on this segment, which is just, you know, Americans believe they have 1.5 million, they're just pulling a number out of a hat and they're probably guessing high, hoping that it works out because there is no retirement roadmap. There is no structured plan to turn things on a certain time. There is no looking at your actual expenses. I love what Drew said. There's a big difference between a wish list and a need list. And we need to know what those two are to not have a situation where we're planning based upon a bunch of nice trips, which are fantastic. Hope you can go on those. But how do you know in the first part of retirement if you can do those without a written plan? How do you know if, as Mark says, in the go-go stage, if you can do those go-go things, if it's going to cause you to run out while you're in the no-go? And we haven't even got into like long-term care and things in our health that could change. So I would just tell the folks listening, if we're talking about this and you're driving down the road or you're listening at home and you think, I do not have a written plan. I do not have a strategy to get me to and through retirement. Then that is really something you need to do. Because I cannot tell you, I had a guy come in earlier today. And he has a plan. He had thought when he met me about 3 or 4 years ago, there was no way he could retire. His exact words. Sure enough, we go through it all. He is recently retired and he is going to be looking at retirement and income and things of that nature. And I asked him again, I'll call him Tim for privacy. I said, Tim, how does it feel? And he goes, feels fantastic. So I would just tell folks that we do have to keep in mind longevity. If this was 20, 30 years ago, you're probably planning for, 20 or 25 years in retirement. Now we're doing 30 or 35 because what's happened is as our population has aged and as we're living longer because of modern technology, you know what really hasn't changed? The retirement age. Everybody's still wanting to retire at like 62, 65. We're not pushing that out another 10 years. There are a few that just love their job, but it is very, very rare that I have someone says, I just cannot wait to work till I'm 75. That would be fantastic. So if that is you, if you're listening and you understand that longevity turns a savings problem into an income problem and you want to get that looked at, just give us a call.
13: That's right. And that number is 770-766-5611. Again, 770-766-5611. Now, when we talk about longevity, that's kind of an unknown. You're planning for the unknown. There are some unknowns that you need to do in your retirement plan. But one of the things that you can kind of take control of is Social Security. So, Drew, looking at this study we've mentioned, 1 in 3 Americans doubt Social Security is even going to be there for them. So what do you think about that and how do you help them plan for it?
14: That sounds about right. I guess I'm 1 of 3 because I always look at Social Security for someone my age and think it's probably not going to be there or it won't be there in the same way that it is for current retirees. And just to go and piggyback on the longevity idea, Social Security was enacted in 1935. If you can imagine back then, the average male life expectancy was 58. Females, 62.
12: Yep.
14: So quite a plan that you couldn't even get benefits until 62. And that was the average life expectancy as of a woman at that time. So wow, we screwed up a really good system is what it looks like, because now we're looking at not potentially, but we will be underfunded in the next several years and what to do about it. This goes back to what we do for our clients. We do stress tests on their roadmap, on their plan, on their portfolio. Because if we have a 20% reduction in Social Security benefits, we need to make sure, is your plan built for that? Is it going to handle that change? Is there anything that we should be doing now to account for that in the next 5 or 10 years? Should we make a change to how much someone could possibly put away in their 401k? Or should we change their investment profile and objectives? At least looking at it and thinking about it as soon as possible is paramount. The thing that we try to focus on when we're when we're making a plan, when we're doing those things, I would say easily out of 100 people that walk into our office, there might be 4 or 5 of them that actually could produce a written plan that mm-hmm. they had prior mm-hmm. to meeting us. So having a plan written down is a lost art that needs to come back. That's what we do for our clients. When they come in, we show them how it's going to work. But in terms of Social Security, we can't control that. You know, yes, we're voters and all those things, but it's almost too far gone at this point. Something's going to have to be done. It will be done at the federal level. Control what you can control. Get a plan in place so that we know what we can and can't do.
13: 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And if you can't call, you can text the word visit. Just get the process started. 770-766-5611. And we'll be back with Financial Symphony with the team from the Lloyd Advisory Group right after this.
5: 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Now they're in the process of clearing this up. Flatbed wrecker on the scene now, but the damage done. You're solid all the way back to Pleasant Hill. Do yourself a favor if you're rolling from Duluth in through Norcross, get onto Buford Highway, Highway 23, as quickly as possible. Crash Clark, Triple Team Traffic, 95.5 WSB.
13: 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We call that our request line. We invite you to call anytime at 770-766-5611. 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Blake, I'm going to direct this to you. And the question is, I'm really struggling to get organized with my finances. We have money saved, but I just keep letting all the paperwork pile up. Could you help me sort through everything I have, or would I need to get it put together before I come in and talk to you for the first time?
12: That's a great question. And I love the transparency and the honesty of saying, hey, I've got stuff everywhere. Do I need to get it organized? The short answer is no. Do you need to work on getting it concise so you can make sure that the things that you have are doing what they're supposed to do? Well, of course. But I would tell somebody, don't let that hinder you to get started. And that's what we're told to do, right? We're told to save and get lots and lots of stuff and just accumulate things. Well, at some point, then what we have to do is say, okay, I've got this stuff accumulated. What does each little piece do? Like, what's his job? I've got this 401k, this old 401k, this IRA, this Roth. Like, what are they supposed to do? So I would encourage someone, if you've ever done any kind of spring cleaning at your house, and we all do that at a certain time of year, you know, you go into a closet or a garage or wherever it may be, and you just see stuff everywhere. Sometimes it's easier to hit the button, let it go back down.
13: Yes.
12: Don't do that. But just start with the first thing, saying, okay, I'm going to start in this corner of my financial house and I'm going to get this squared away. And then you might need a professional to help you, just because, again, sometimes it's difficult for folks to look at things and say, okay, I see this fund, that fund, this account. I don't really know what it's doing. I was told to say, well, that's where a good financial professional can help you, tell you like what it's designed to do and make sure you don't have redundancy. But I would just say step one is designed just to really start with something small and just kind of work your way down the list.
14: Yeah. And I think too, what we tell people all the time, you've done the hard part somewhere along the line, someone at work, you know, we hear this story. You know, I didn't know what I was doing, but you know, someone, when I started work, they said, hey, you need to put money into this 401k thing. And they did. And now that's 35 years later, they've accumulated a nest egg. So you've done the hard part. You've sacrificed spending along the way so that you could have a retirement. What we want to do is just try to make all those pieces come together. You think about like a mechanic, you know, with a car. Most people, the average person, has no idea how a car actually operates. You know, there's millions, tens of thousands of maybe million pieces to a car that make it, if you press the brake and turn your key, or if you have a push start and you push the key, there's so many things that have to work together just for that car to start, or just for that car to ride down the road and get you from point A to point B. Retirement planning is like that. You know, you've got to have all the pieces working together for your benefit, for your good going forward. If you find a good mechanic, you don't leave them because they give you confidence. That's the same thing in retirement planning. You've spent all this time saving. Let's spend the rest of this time enjoying and not being fearful of that. So that's something we can do to jump in and help. Let's make sense of all these statements. Let's make sense of all these piles that you've got.
13: 770-766-5611. Call that request line anytime. Thanks for letting us use your question. And we'll be back with Financial Symphony right after this.
15: When the weather is at its worst, wind gusts around 30 miles per hour incoming, 50 mile per hour winds right now in Gainesville. We're at our best.
16: 33 cancellations and 58 delays at Hartsfield Jackson, Atlanta.
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22: Scott Slate, Georgia is brought to you by Breda Pest Management. And this week, so what will do the most to impact the fall foliage season in the North Georgia mountains?
23: So some of the things that make the colors pop the most are going to be an adequate amount of rainfall. Not exactly too much rainfall, but just the right amount helps a lot.
22: Casey Tudor is a forester with the Georgia Forestry Commission.
23: Too much rainfall can kind of delay some of the leaf change as well. So in terms of the timeline, that can kind of alter things a bit. As well as the winter storms, especially with, you know, peak leaf change being still in the middle of hurricane season.
22: Casey says the fall leaf color is just getting started in the North Georgia mountains.
23: Right now, we're really just getting into the beginning of it. We're seeing percentages of leaf change at about 1% to 2% across the board. That number is probably going to start to raise just a little bit coming Thursday when we release our next Leaf Watch report. So I'd look out for that, especially in the higher elevations around 3,000 feet and above.
22: And if you could put in an order for brighter colors, ask for more rain, but not too much.
23: That's going to be perfect for good fall color right there. I would expect if we can continue this pattern, we'll probably have a really good showing this year.
22: Moving forward, the closer we get to the end of October, the better.
23: I would say if I had to guess, probably last week of October, maybe first week of November. And give or take a week on either side of that. Sometimes they can delay a little bit, but I would say definitely the last 2 weeks of October will be some really good fall foliage, and it could prolong into the first week of November.
22: Casey Tudor tells me his colleagues on the Leaf Color Patrol constantly input to the Georgia Forestry Commission Leaf Watch website.
23: They're looking around. They'll pull over if they see some really good color and document what species they're seeing, what percentage of change they're seeing in their areas. So yeah, it's going to be some fantastic driving out there.
22: It's a good reference before you head out. Whatever you do and when you go, it's hard to beat a drive in the North Georgia mountains this time of year.
23: We're starting to see some of the sour woods. We're getting a little bit of red maple that's starting to show that vibrant red color. We're seeing some sweet gum as well that's starting to change. And in the last week or so, we've had a lot of wildflowers that are really showing some beautiful color as well. So it's kind of started on the ground level. And things will start to kind of move up into the tree canopies here in the next couple of weeks. So definitely look out for it.
22: You can get updates at gatrees.org.
23: And on the main page there, you'll see the GFC Leaf Watch, and it'll have a link to all of our reports every single week.
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5: It's 2:34 in the AMCO Transmissions 24-hour traffic center. We're still looking at this travel advisory up in Norcross on 85 southbound. This wreck past Jimmy Carter Boulevard, exit 99. Police are still blocking the two right lanes, but the damage is done. You're still solid back to Pleasant Hill. Do yourself a favor. Keep using Buford Highway as an alternate. Got a slow zone on 75 southbound right around Highway 138 as you're trying to roll through Stockbridge. Once you get south of Hudson Bridge, your fortunes will improve. Crash Clark, Triple Team Traffic, 95.5. WSB.
3: I'm WSB meteorologist Christina Edwards. Cloudy and cool for tonight. Lows dropping to the upper 50s to low 60s. Tomorrow, the sunshine returns, warming up to a high of 83, staying in the mid-80s on Tuesday with sunny skies.
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11: 770-766-5611. 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Welcome back to Financial Symphony with usually our maestro, Mark Lloyd of the Lloyd Advisory Group. But today we have Blake Morris and Drew Jones of the Lloyd Advisory Group. We appreciate them being here. And, you know, for most of our working life, retirement is a someday problem. But, you know, something can change and accounts, grow faster than expected. A severance package lands on your desk. A layoff rumor starts, or for a lot of my friends, layoffs actually did happen to them. And so, you know, we talk about, you know, parents, and parents may, you know, be with us or not be with us, or they need care leading to the inevitable time. So, Blake, I'm going to start with you. When life suddenly moves up in the timeline, you know, when we have to adult, what's the first thing people should understand?
12: Well, the first thing they should understand is that this is a whole lot more common than you would think. And I just, you know, we have folks come in from every walk of life and they talk to us and they've gotten that call or gotten that letter from HR or their health changes. I tell them, we have to always keep in mind, we don't hold all the cards. So it's not always up to us. So the reality is if you look at the data, what's crazy is that most people, not all, but most workers when we walk out the door at 65, which makes complete sense. That's when you get to Medicare, get that red, white, and blue card. But what happens is retirees, actually the median, so median with the between the middle, is the average median age is actually 62, which means 40% of people left earlier than planned. Now, there can be a whole lot of different reasons why that happens. But if you're planning for retirement and that's something that you're looking at, you do have to realize that you may not be the ultimate arbiter of when that date may be. And I know, listen, you mentioned layoffs. That is, unfortunately, anytime you have an economy that you do have people that lose their jobs. And the reality is that for folks that are over 50, 24% of folks who lose their job we'll never find another one.
13: Yeah.
12: That's a lot. And that's a quarter.
13: I mean, and I'm going to stop you there. And I'm just reflecting on some of my friends. And I don't want to say anything about, you know, some of the stations we may be on, but some of my friends at those stations are the ones that have been affected. 770-766-5611. Look, there's no shame if you're in a situation where this is not what I planned, just like you said. What I do love, Drew, is the image of a bridge instead of a gap, right? For a lot of people who feel like this is a chasm that I have to cross, will you help build that bridge? So exactly, you know, what is a bridge to retirement if you're in that situation?
4: Well, and you just said it, bridge is a much nicer thought than a gap. And a lot of times, you know, we have to prepare ourselves mentally before we actually go into action with the plan. So a bridge is definitely something that gets us from one point to another. So in this example, because we use that language all the time here at the office, we look at, well, let's say that median age isn't 65, it's 62, according to recent data. Well, our big life changes aren't coming for several years. One of them being major medical insurance. That's 65 with Medicare. So how are we going to handle that? As an example, someone might retire at 64. Well, if they're at their previous employer, they can have COBRA benefits for up to 18 months. It might be really expensive, but they have that option. If you're younger, let's say 62, like the median, then you might have to look at the ACA, which is essentially the Obamacare, the open marketplace. You might have to look for income there and what you can do and what you can't. So that's a hurdle that a lot of people, if they can, they want to make it to there. But again, life happens, like Blake was just saying. The other thing is Social Security. One of the bigger, you know, or one of the guaranteed paychecks that we're waiting on, kind of like a pension, from all those taxes that you pay throughout the years working. Well, currently, your full Social Security is 67. You can take it as early as 62, but it's a very discounted rate. So you look at this idea of a bridge to say, well, I want to keep my larger benefits with Social Security intact. So I want to wait until 67. That way it's a bigger paycheck. And then certainly we're looking off of life expectancy. If we live to our mid-80s, it would have paid off to have waited and taken it 67. But that's where the bridge comes in, because we've got to have savings. We've got to have retirement assets that we can spend a little more of our own money in the short term than we were planning on. But it does allow us to do some different things. We can delay Social Security. So you're buying a permanently higher Social Security benefit. This can also be very important, you know, if you're married and let's say you have a spouse that didn't make as much money, the higher that number is, that can be a benefit for a couple different reasons for that spouse. Also, research shows, I guess we'll call them bridge users, people that do this bridge strategy.
12: I like bridge users.
4: People that do this bridge strategy, they can start income or start retirement typically with less. And the reason being is because the back end, they're going to get that guaranteed income higher from Social Security. They can spend more and make their assets last longer than earlier claimers. So step one, you know, it's very simple. We have to map out our income against our spending year by year so we can see, well, how much do I need to make this bridge possible?
13: Yeah. Again, 770-766-5611. And I'll call you bridge users the first time, then I'll just call you bridgers.
4: Yeah, that's right.
13: Moving forward, you know, 770-766-5611. And don't forget, if you can't call right now, don't delay getting in touch with these guys. You can text the word visit to that same number, 770-766-5611. Now, here's the part that stops a lot of people cold, though, is the insurance card retires with the job. So, you know, Blake, how do people cover health care before Medicare kicks in at 65? Because it can be very expensive.
12: Well, and Drew touched on this earlier, but the main thing I would tell folks is if you think it's a possibility that there might be a life event that causes you to retire early, either by choice, if that's something you're exploring by God's grace as a family, or quite frankly, if you're in an industry where that may become a reality, you need to start pricing that out beforehand. Because if you have never looked at what insurance costs on the open marketplace, you're going to be in for quite the sticker shock. Because most folks do not realize how expensive that is, not even to go into deductibles and co-insurance and all that. So I would tell folks, definitely start looking into that if you're getting closer to retirement, just in case things don't go the way that you planned. That's a really good thing to kind of ice out beforehand rather than sweating bullets if it actually happens. Now, the reason why is that if you're one of those that are in an ACH, you know, kind of a subsidy state, if you can do some things beforehand, then you can have your income to a certain level on paper where you're not having to pay the full rate in the way the laws are. Now, we could have a whole long conversation about healthcare and all that. It is kind of a mess, frankly. But the reality is the rules that are there are the only rules we have. And so I would tell folks, if you are looking to leave early before the age of 65, like we've already said, and you do not have someone who has like a teacher or a firefighter with some medical stuff, that is a great way to look at something beforehand when you start hearing those rumors before those rumors become a reality.
13: 770-766-5611. You know, someone listening, you know, has a severance offer, for instance, on the table right now. So, Drew, how do you help people think through these things?
4: Well, if we have a severance user, or we'll just say a severancer, playing off the Bridgers that we got here.
6: TV show.
4: Some of our clients come to us and they will say, I really just don't know how long I can do this. And we've given them some advice and say, hey, maybe just wait around a bit. You might get an offer. And a lot of times that happens. And so when you get it, then you've got to be able to pivot. Yeah, I tell my kids all the time, hey, you've got to be more flexible. You've got to be able to pivot when things don't quite go your way. And so in this case, what we want to do is sit down and have these conversations, preferably ahead of time, as Blake said. But we just need to, again, just get everything together, circle the wagons and say, let's look at income, let's look at expenses and see what can work.
13: Well, when I think of pivot, I'm of that age. I think of Friends. And I think of Ross. Mm-hmm. I'm on the stairs with the
4: pivot.
13: Exactly. Yeah. 770-766-5611. Like I said earlier, do not delay in calling the team from the Lloyd Advisory Group, because you don't want to be in a situation where you don't have these things talked out and worked out and got a plan in place. Don't wait till the last minute. 770-766-5611. And we'll be back with Financial Symphony with the team from the Lloyd Advisory Group right after this.
5: 246 in the AMCO Transmissions 24-hour traffic center. We're just waiting for these Gwinnett County police cars to get out of the two right lanes with this wreck, 85 southbound past Jimmy Carter Boulevard. But in the meantime, traffic is stacked up to Pleasant Hill. Keep using Buford Highway as an alternate in a very active construction zone on the west side perimeter, 285 southbound as you approach Cascade Road. No need for an alternate, just please watch your speed in all those GDOT work zones. Crash Clark, Triple Team Traffic, 95.5 WSB.
13: 770-766-5611. 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I'm here with Blake Morris and Drew Jones. My name is Melissa. 770-766-5611. Now, before the break, we were talking about moments that move retirement up and why the answer is a bridge and not a leap, for you not to feel like there's this chasm between you and retirement. So, the money. Now, Blake, step away at, you know, 55 or 60 and the paycheck stops, but the bills, of course, do not. So where does bridge income come from, you know, without getting penalized?
12: Well, I think we decided we're going to call these people bridgers. Is that correct?
13: Bridgers, that's right. Yes.
12: Bridgers. Okay. So, which is pretty decent possibility. Again, we know 24% of people past 50 will not get another job. I mean, that's just the statistics, good, bad, or otherwise. So for these bridgers, there's a couple bridges to cross. The first one is obviously the bridge to get to the medical. You want to get to Medicare because obviously that's a whole lot cheaper. And there's all kinds of things to deal with for income and healthcare prior to that. But if we're retiring early, there's a couple bridges that we want to make sure we cross. And the first one is if you are forced to retire before the IRS's magical age of 59 and a half. Now, I had somebody ask, why 59 and a half? I don't know, because you're closer to 60 to 59. It's the government. They just can't say 60. They have to do the halves because that's what they do. And if you retire prior to 59 and a half, depending on someone's income, it's doable, but the rules you have to stay under are a whole lot more convoluted than when you hit that magical age of 59 and a half. Now, for those listening that not sure like what we mean by that, 59 and a half is the magical age where the IRS says that pre-tax money, now that's the money they've told us for years, defer, put money in a 401k, 403b, TSA, wherever it may be. We need to remember those taxes are not eliminated. They are deferred. Well, because it's the government, they said that, well, hey, that money that you have deferred,

0: thankful nonetheless. That said, if you get that pink slip or something happens prior to 59 and a half, but if you're over the age of 55, there are some rules you can do to pull money from your current 401k and then avoid that extra 10% tax penalty. And that's one of the things that we work with folks who maybe they're blessed enough they can retire prior to 59 and a half, but they're not sure to pull the income on. But just because you can pull from the 401k doesn't mean that's the only rule that you can use. There's a really goofy rules. I won't go into what they're called, that you can do systematic payments. There's all kinds of things that you can do. But what we need to make sure is if we're going to be bridging for our bridgers listening to in the radio, we need to make sure that we bridge in the most tax efficient way possible. So maybe it's our taxable accounts, maybe it's pre-tax. We look at other things to bridge that gap if we have to retire before we want to.
1: Yeah, 770-766-5611. That's why these guys are here, because they have seen it all and they can help you through whatever situation that you may have come across. 770-766-5611. So, you know, let's take on the decision everyone wrestles with is when to turn on Social Security. And Drew, how does claiming age change the math for someone who is trying, or who, I'm sorry, who's a bridger?
2: I guess I would say thanks for choosing me. Yep. This is one of the most convoluted discussions because
0: it's the government.
2: That's number one. Number two.
1: It's almost like a song where he comes in and says that for every lyric.
2: The end of every line.
1: Yeah.
2: Just be ready, Blake. So that is true. The government's involved, so it always gets messy. The second one is the way you calculate, was it a successful choice, is based on something we don't know the answer to. How long are we going to live?
0: Mm-hmm.
2: So it's very difficult to look at that and try to give a scorecard or grade a decision. So, but what we can do is give everyone all the information that they need to try to make the best decision. Claiming at 62, just from our point of view, is not often something that we would recommend unless, again, there's some extenuating circumstances. Reason being, if you claim at 62 and your typical full retirement age is 67, essentially that age 62 value is going to be 30% less than if you waited until 67. So the other thing is, every year you wait past 67, you get another 8%. That's a huge difference from beginning to end. So if you waited age 62 compared to age 70, when you do all that interest and compounding, you're essentially shorting your paycheck by about 77% by taking it early. Now, certainly the caveat is, well, gosh, I'm 70. How long am I going to live? What's the break even? That's math we've got to do for you. We've had other people say, I'm not going to make it to 70. Well, that's not a very good outlook. But again, we do have people have those thoughts of, hey, I've never had any male in my family make it past 75. I don't think I'm going to make it to age, 83 or whatever that is. So there's other things we've got to look at. But take a look at this hypothetical situation. Individual, your specific Social Security might be different. Let's say someone would get $3,000 at age 67. That's their social. Well, at 62, they would get $2,100. At 70, they would get $3,720. That's a huge difference in the monthly income if we can get the bridge to work. So if you're going to be a successful bridger, you've got to wait. You can't take it until 62. You've got to wait till later. For couples, the higher earner of the two, them delaying also protects the other spouse, because if that higher earner passes away first, you lose a Social Security. But if you let that Social Security get bigger, that's the one that the surviving spouse will keep. So that's very important. But like we've said before, it's not for everyone. If there's a health situation, or maybe we've done the numbers and there's not enough savings to do the bridge, then we might have to make an earlier choice, because that would be a more sound and prudent financial decision. So it's all based on your unique circumstance.
1: 7-7

0: 770-766-5611. Again, 770-766-5611. So the bridge is designed, you know, important questions, okay? How do you stress test this bridge to retirement to make sure it works for someone?
1: Well, there's a couple things. Number one is that we have the bridge to, thinking air quotes, retirement. And then we have actual retirement, right? Because once you get across the bridge to retirement, we don't want to have to go back the other way and start working again. Unless we want to. So it's really a couple things. Number one is we want to make sure that we match up the money we need to the time that we have. Now, you may have heard us do this before with buckets and obviously in stages. I'm not going to change the language from bridgers to stagers. That's just too confusing. But we know that there's different timelines that we have. And this is one of the most common things we see. We have folks that come in, whether they're trying to create a bridge or they're already at the end of the bridge or they're actually going to retire because of, you know, whatever reason at a normal age. And we see the two extremes. One person comes in and it's like uber aggressive. Everything is the same way it was when they were 30. And it's like, well, you bridged the gap or you made it. But if anything happens in the stock market and we have markets do what markets do, then you're going to be in for a world of stress. And that's what we want to avoid. The other extreme, which we don't see quite as much anymore, is the person who comes in who is trying to do the bridge and they're investing like they're 95 years old and everything is so conservative. It's like, you don't want to do that. So simple thing is we want to have a situation where we have different pieces of our pie, different buckets, different stages, if you will, doing very particular jobs. And the other thing is that in your retirement, in that bridge, you want to make sure that you have some fund, some money set aside. We'll give another term here. We've been throwing those out there as like a fund.
0: We need a glossary yeah, is what we need.
1: There you go. Because the reality is folks, like you don't be sitting there going paycheck to paycheck like you were in college eating ramen noodles. You know, we want to have fun in our retirement and enjoy those golden years. So the reality is that there are different ways to do that, depending on what you would like to do, some types of annuities and income and that kind of thing. But obviously, you look at the carriers, there are CDs, there's all kinds of ways you can bridge that with different buckets. But where you got to start is a holistic plan that those different pieces fit your overall job.
0: Yeah. So for listeners who have contemplated calling 770-766-5611, what should they do right now in order to be better prepared for their future?
2: Well, just talking about stress tests, this is why we have the retirement roadmap.
1: Yep.
2: Because we look through these different scenarios. We stress test it based on different market conditions to make sure that if you do have to change your schedule or you do have to pivot, so to speak, that we have a much more degree of confidence knowing. Now, certainly there are assumptions that we have to make, but looking at those things, that's going to give you a lot more information and you're much more prepared so that if that day comes, it's not necessarily a bad day. It just might be a pass for early retirement.
0: Yeah. Again, 770-766-5611, 770-766-5611. Please do not delay doing that. And we appreciate you being part of Financial Symphony with the team from the Lloyd Advisor Group. And we'll be back next week, same place, same time. Until then, take care.
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14: It is 3 o'clock. Good afternoon. I'm Keith Cromwell. Our top story. Well, the country is watching all midterm races in what is described as one of the most important election in decades. In early voting in Georgia begins this week.
0: Early voting in the Peach State starts Tuesday the 13th with all House seats up for grabs, including the 14 here in Georgia. Turnout is crucial, and Democrats are aiming to take control in Washington. Incumbent Democrat Senator John Ossoff is trying to hold on to his seat in a race against former 10th District Republican Representative Mike Collins. Georgia's governor's race means former Atlanta Mayor Keisha Lance Bottoms could become the first woman ever to lead the state if she can defeat Republican Rick Jackson. Early voting ends October 30th. Tina Douglas, 95.5 WSB.
14: A boil water advisory has been issued for parts of Canton in Cherokee County. This is due to a water main break and associated drop in water pressure near Highway 140 and Marietta Highway and Riverstone Parkway. The city is saying if you notice low water pressure in your home, make sure to boil any water used for drinking. City crews are actively working to resolve the issue right now. Well, a police chase leads to the death of a 7-month-old. Now, it's all started early this morning on I-20 when officers tried to pull over a car for going 120 miles an hour down the interstate. That driver taking off, eventually crashing into a guardrail and 10 other cars at the Wesley Chapel Road exit. In one of those cars was 7-month-old Kylia Talbert, who died in that crash. Now, two other infants were hurt. The driver who started it all, 33-year-old Cameron Kemp of Covington, he also died in the crash. The FBI recovers firearms, narcotics, and thousands of dollars in the search for two murder suspects.
15: Investigators say the suspects planned to rob 33-year-old Terrace Caswell before shooting and killing him in August. Now 20-year-old Tamarjay Johnson and 17-year-old Kevin McFanchin are facing charges, including murder and aggravated assault for the fatal shooting. A third suspect, just 16 years old, was charged last month. The FBI joined forces with Atlanta police to locate Johnson and McFanchin. In the search, agents found 6 firearms, nearly 20 pounds of marijuana, and more than $5,000 in cash. Officials say 3 others were also taken into custody. Jordan Brown, 95.5 WSB.
14: Flu activity is ramping up, an earlier start to the season than in years past. Medical correspondent Dr. Darian Sutton says the best way to prevent severe illness to yourself is get vaccinated.
16: Last year, we saw at least 51 million illnesses, at least 700,000 hospitalizations, and more importantly, at least 1 million emergency room visits. And as an ER doctor who's also been a patient, I can tell you that the emergency room is expensive, it is disruptive, but more importantly, it is often preventable. And getting a flu vaccination can reduce your risk of needing the emergency room by nearly half in some populations.
14: It is 3:03. Live team coverage of traffic and weather is coming up next.
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14: It is now 3:06. Let's get an update for you here on traffic and weather, starting over in the traffic center in Crash Clark.
22: Better news for our folks in Gwinnett County. 85 southbound, the wreck past Jimmy Carter Boulevard is completely cleared. Things are recovering nicely. A little slow zone around Beaver Ruin. Brand new trouble for Clarkston commuters on 285 southbound. A wreck right past Highway 78. The Stone Mountain Freeway takes out a left lane, and crews are still working on 285 southbound at Cascade, blocking two left lanes. From the ANCO Transmissions 24-hour traffic center, Triple Team Traffic, 95.5 WSB.
23: I'm WSB meteorologist Christina Edwards. Cloudy and breezy through the afternoon. Highs in the mid-60s to low 70s, dropping down to the upper 50s for tomorrow morning. Tomorrow afternoon, the sunshine returns. Highs in the low 80s. Tuesday, mostly sunny. Morning lows in the low 60s. Daytime high around 85.
14: The clouds slowly beginning to dissipate here across most of the area, but we still are under those cloud cover here. 67 degrees in Canton, 65 right now in Decatur, 68 here in Midtown Atlanta. 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I'm Keith Cromwell, 95.5 WSB.
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25: 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We're presented by WellStar Health System. I'm your host, Dr. Bruce Feinberg. All right, so keep your hands off your dial. Stick with me for a minute here. It's Breast Cancer Awareness Month, and we are going to have a show that is going to be about breast cancer. But there's so much about breast cancer that you might want to know, need to know. To begin with, it doesn't just affect women. Men get breast cancer. Yes, remarkably so. They're not, you know, they're a small minority, but they get it. But more importantly, if we go back to kind of the modern era of cancer, and it's not just cancer in a way, but it's actually disease understanding. We could mark a point in time. We could say it was 1971, and then President Richard Nixon announces the war on cancer and creates the National Cancer Act. But in doing so, a lot of things happen simultaneously, because in order to really get to the bottom of understanding cancer, it was really this national effort, and it was bringing all different sorts of agencies together to do that. And part of that was trying to create an infrastructure for how we were going to build this consortium of interested parties and how we were going to do the research so that we really had answers. And that built these large research consortiums like National Surgical Adjuvant Breast Cancer Project and among others, Southwestern Oncology Group and others that came out of this. And what came from that is the modern era of research, how we began to understand that just anecdote alone, what we did seemed to work, let's try it again, and then if it works twice, we'll go tell somebody else, that there was more to it. There was too many moving parts. We needed purity in the process. And that led to this concept of the randomized controlled trial, where you would have blinding, where the patient nor the doctor would know the patients who were getting the new drug versus the patients getting the old standard of care. So they wouldn't be biased, because human bias is a really big deal, just like the placebo effect is a big deal. And if people think they're getting to something special, they may start to even feel better when it's not the disease that's improving. And so as we started to go through and jump through all these hoops and do all these processes, we were learning not just about cancer, and we started to move from understanding it wasn't just a disease of an organ like the breast. It was a disease of a cell within the breast. There are different types of cells, like the glandular cells of the breast, which leads to an adenocarcinoma. But there are other cells in the breast, as there are in the lung and other organs. And then it was understanding that these cells don't just transform to cancer spontaneously. There is a sequence of genetic and therefore molecular changes that take place in these cells. And then we realized this isn't just happening in cancer. This was kind of the basis of all disease. And we needed new tools. And we started to invent those new tools, CT scans and MRI and PET scanning. And we new biologic tools that we were doing in the laboratory and new biologic weapons that we could have in order to treat targeted therapies, immunologic therapies. And again, crossing many of those things. I was working on these drugs when I was in my training in MD Anderson in 1985 to 87. And tumor necrosis factor, originally designed to be, you know, the breakthrough in cancer treatment, ended up revolutionizing the treatment of rheumatologic diseases. So there is so much here. It's also fascinating to me, but I think there's a lot more. So take off those blinders that make you think this is just about breast cancer and kind of join me on a little journey where we're going to talk about how breast cancer really is a model for how we have pursued a way of thinking differently about disease more broadly. And breast cancer is really the example that we're going to share today. So with that long introduction, I didn't consume all the time in the first segment, but joining me to have this conversation is Dr. Jessica Bills of WellStar. She's a board-certified breast surgical oncologist who specializes in the treatment of both benign and malignant breast conditions. She's got a special interest in caring for young women with breast cancer, pregnancy-associated breast cancer, patients at high risk for breast cancer, and patients with BRCA or BRCA and other inherited genetic risk factors. She was drawn to medicine by a desire to make a meaningful difference in people's lives. She chose breast surgical oncology because it allows her to combine technical surgical expertise with long-term patient relationships, guiding individuals through complex diagnoses with compassion, collaboration, and a commitment to the whole person. And you can learn more about her and the program at wellstar.org. The shows are the best when you engage and get directly involved. We want to hear your stories, your experiences. We want to answer your questions. 404-872-0750. All right, Jessica, I'm going to take a breath. And let's start by learning a little bit about your personal journey and what led you to getting where you are today.
1: Thank you so much for having me. You know, both of my parents were in the healthcare field, and so medicine has always been a part of my life. But I didn't always know I wanted to be a surgeon. And so actually I worked for my pediatrician growing up, who my mother also worked for. He had been in the community working with his patients for over 50 years by the time I worked for him. So he had a long, multi-generational families that came to see him. And I really took that with me. He actually wrote a letter for me to go to Medical College of Georgia, and he went there himself. So while I was working, he found out I got into medical school, which was pretty special. But I went on to medical school, and I thought I wanted to be an endocrinologist because my dad had thyroid cancer. And so I loved the algorithms and all the feedback loops of hormones. And so by the time I was a medical student doing my rotations in Rome, Georgia, actually, so local to Georgia, but I was working with a surgeon up there who's a general surgeon, and he actually started the breast imaging and breast center up there. And that was sort of my first introduction to breast cancer and breast health. And I just loved working with the patients. I love that he was able to establish long-term relationships, sort of mirroring back to my experience with working with a pediatrician and things that I loved about medicine at that time. And then I learned, like you just explained, that breast cancer is... and breast health is complicated. It has a long, rich history of research, and things do have a lot of algorithms. And so it kind of fell back to that love of endocrinology and, you know, the algorithms that run along with it. So it was just a wonderful field for me to be able to meet people, get to know their stories, and not just see them one time. You know, I knew I wanted to do surgery after that point with my rotations up in Rome, but I really realized that all the things that I loved about the other aspects of medicine when I was going through really came together with breast.
25: Right. So you did have to leave Georgia at some point for your training, right?
1: I did. Yeah. My parents were like, stay in the South. Yeah. So I made my way to Charlotte, North Carolina for my residency. And, you know, it was only 4 hours away from home, but it was a wonderful experience. Met my husband there when I was a resident and then went on to Texas for fellowship.
25: All right. So you made it around a little bit, always in the South.
1: Always in the South. I need warm weather.
25: All right. But then there was no place like home and you're back.
1: Exactly.
25: That
1: yes.
25: That worked out well. Apparently your husband was able to come back to Georgia too.
1: Yes.
25: Yeah.
1: Yeah. So he's originally from South Carolina. So he was happy to stay close to home too. It was important for us to be close to family. But for me, I really loved my community growing up here. I'm still very close with a lot of friends from high school and college, and you know they're all here in Georgia too. So it was just a chance to come back and serve my community, like a lot of the physicians that I, you know, were really mentors to me.
25: So I think that when we your specialty, as much as we think of it as so well established, it's relatively new. I mean, as you were saying, the person who was kind of a mentor for you in this field started as a general surgeon mm-hmm. who then decided to commit to breast only. But that all happened within my, you know, growing up in cancer medicine. I would say, you know, if you wanted a specialist in surgical breast, you were going to an academic institution. To have one in the community is within the last two decades.
1: Mm-hmm.
25: It just didn't typically happen. And then, you know, it didn't just happen in the surgical field. Even within my practice of medical oncology with our 50 docs, we had a half dozen who did nothing but breast. And it's really like unique in that way. Again, it wasn't like we had, you know, four doctors who did nothing but lung and, you know, three who did nothing but prostate. We only had the breast specialist and then everybody else did everything.
1: Right.
25: And I don't know, it almost like there seems to be a calling. And I think one of the things that's changed is women in medicine. And I you know, because in the era when, you know, you were meeting your mentor, almost all the breast surgeons were men,
1: mm-hmm.
25: you know, and now a lot of the breast surgeons are women. And did you feel like, was there a calling in that way or, you know, or just, it was interesting. I like the algorithms and, you know.
1: I think for me, especially, you know, being a woman, understanding the vulnerability of it certainly played a really strong role. I really enjoyed just getting to know them on a personal level, being able to relate to the patient. You know, I think women do kind of nowadays, because there are things, you know, are so many more women in medicine and more surgical fields, especially breast. Actually, as was a fellow, it was rare to see a male interviewing in that process for fellowship for breast surgery. But I think there is a level of vulnerability that can happen a little bit faster. And I appreciated that.
25: So you mentioned fellowship. And again, we've talked about this before on the show, but remember how you go to medical school and then you go into what's called the match. But you have to match from medical school into general surgery, right?
1: Correct.
25: And that's your residency.
1: Correct.
25: And then how many years?
1: Five. Mm-hmm.
25: And then now you're still going to do additional training. But you, like, didn't you do enough breast work in those 5 years? You needed more? But anyway, the answer is obviously yes. And then how many years? One more year?
1: 1 year of fellowship. Yeah. And yeah. Really, you know, like you said, a lot of the surgical aspects of it was really fine-tuning in fellowship and seeing how things were approached in a slightly different manner from my attendings that were my mentors in fellowship. But we also got the opportunity to rotate on radiation oncology, medical oncology, other fields right. that help to, you know, we work with those specialists in those disciplines every day. And so to see what they do on a daily basis is really important.
25: I'm going to pause us there and we're going to go to break and we will be back on the Weekly Checkup. Stay with us. You good?
1: Yeah.
25: All right, great.
22: It's 318 in the EMCO Transmissions 24-hour traffic center. We're watching pacing right now on the Jam Cam 285 southbound between Atlanta Road and South Cobb Drive. Obviously, crews are going to hold all lanes while they pace to move construction equipment around. Now we have two right lanes blocked on the east side perimeter, 285 southbound. This injury wreck past Highway 78, your Stone Mountain Freeway slows your roll through Clarkston, and they're still looking at a slow zone on 75 southbound as folks make their way through Clayton and Henry County. Crash Clark, Triple Team Traffic, 95.5 WSB.
23: meteorologist Christina Edwards. Cloudy and cool for tonight. Lows dropping to the upper 50s to low 60s. Tomorrow, the sunshine returns, warming up to a high of 83. Staying in the mid-80s on Tuesday with sunny skies.
2: It doesn't have to be like this.
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11: Updated traffic as often as you need.
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0: I can't let that play on, but it is a favorite from Baker's Banquet, Rolling Stones, our song of the week. Send us the songs you'd like to hear, and we may start playing them as early as next week. We're back on the Weekly Checkup. 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I'm your host, Dr. Bruce Feinberg, and we are live in the studio. 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All right, Jessica, we've heard about kind of all that was involved in you really learning this trade. Your 5 years, your 4 years in medical school, your 5 years of surgical training, your additional year of fellowship, working with all different types of oncologic specialists, and now you got to pull the trigger. You got to pick a place to live and practice your craft.
1: That's right. So I, you know, you interview multiple places and you get to know the teams. And that's what really struck me about Wellstar was the people that I met and on every aspect, the people in the OR, the clinical staff. I mean, I can't do what I do without a team. And the team is super important. And actually, I think a lot makes the biggest difference on a patient's experience. And so the nurses, the APPs, which are the nurse practitioners or physician assistants who help us.
0: Advanced practice providers. That was very good that you didn't even wait for me to correct you, just like explained who they were.
1: I have to give a shout out to them. But, you know, everyone in the office, as well as just the team, I just appreciated so much how much they cared and how much they go above and beyond, and really just getting to know them made the biggest difference for me.
0: All right, so as part of the interview process, do you get to meet the radiation oncologist and the medical oncologist as well?
1: Yes, you do get to meet some of them. You know, it's a big network, and so we work with a large medical oncology group, and so I did meet some of them, and I really appreciate, too, that. The other thing that struck me was, you know, in the day of EMR, it's easy to, medical records, it's easy to send a message and say, hey, this is what we're doing for the patient. But this community really was what I appreciated about being a medical student in Rome. Pick up the phone and call someone, you know, and it's very, I always tell patients, I'm going to text the medical oncologist right now after our visit today just to circle back. So it's that kind of one-on-one communication, that follow through that I still felt like was really important.
0: All right, so you've been there more than a year, right?
1: Yes.
0: All right. So
1: it's gone by fast. I can't believe it's already been a year.
0: So is the honeymoon over?
1: I don't think so.
0: Right,
1: I mean, yeah, I still have starry eyes. So I know it's only getting to know everyone better. It's only feeling a little bit more comfortable in the workspace and getting to know people a little bit better.
0: All right. So let's take a break again when you come back. And I am curious, but you'll tell me whether you're joining a group of breast surgical specialists or you're it. And that little bit more of that background and history, we'll do that when we come back. Stay with us on the Weekly Checkup.
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9: It is 3:30. Good afternoon. I'm Keith Cromwell. Our top story this half hour: Ukraine's leader today delivering some harsh criticism on President Trump's plan to lift sanctions and import Russian diesel into the U.S. Here's Marcus Moore.
10: Trump claiming the agreement will see Russia release 800,000 tons of oil in the next 2 months. And now demanding Ukraine stop strikes on Russian energy infrastructure.
11: We said you can do whatever you want to Russia, don't hit the refineries, because that's a world problem that's caused.
10: Ukrainian President Volodymyr Zelensky sharply criticizing the decision, calling it a gift to Vladimir Putin that could embolden his war efforts.
9: Well, power crews working around the clock here in Georgia to get service back up to customers following Hurricane Isaias that moved through our state. The latest numbers now, only about 5,500 customers without power here in Georgia, most of those in North Georgia. The storm, though, causing major power outages in Florida and Alabama. About 350,000 customers still without power right now because of the hurricane there. And the National Weather Service is out surveying the damage from a likely tornado in South Georgia from the storm. Several homes were damaged in Waynesboro. Tractors, too, flipped trees and power lines down across the city. The National Weather Service also says five tornadoes were reported across our state yesterday, including one near Savannah. Early voting begins on Tuesday, October 13th, in the crucial midterm elections, now just 3 weeks away, which could decide party power in Washington.
12: All Georgia House seats are up for grabs, and Georgia Democrat Senator John Ossoff is running to hold on to his seat against former 10th District Congressman Mike Collins. With nine Republicans and five Democrats representing Georgia, the outcome is crucial to both parties when you look at the nation as a whole and whether Republicans can hold on to the majority in both houses. Democrat former Atlanta Mayor Keisha Lance Bottoms could become the first black woman governor in the country if she defeats Republican Rick Jackson. Early voting ends October 30th. Tina Douglas, 95.5 WSB.
9: 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Live team coverage of traffic and weather just a few minutes away.
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9: 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Time now for live team coverage of traffic and weather. Let's go over to the 24-hour traffic center and Crash Clark.
22: And it's all about pacing. In fact, we've got three hot zones here. GDOT pacing 285 southbound between Atlanta Road and South Cobb Drive. On the other side of the wall, more pacing 285 northbound as you try to get between Camp Creek Parkway and Highway 166 Langford Freeway. And our third spot, I-20 outbound westbound between McDaniel and MLK. All of that is GDOT pacing. Be prepared. From the AMCO Transmissions 24-hour traffic center, Triple Team Traffic, 95.5 WSB.
23: Cloudy skies, breezy and cool today with highs in the mid-60s to low 70s, dropping down to the upper 50s for tomorrow morning. Tomorrow afternoon, the sunshine returns, highs in the low 80s. Tuesday, mostly sunny, warmer still with highs around 85.
9: It is 67 degrees right now in Douglasville. We have 67 as well in Stone Mountain and 69 in the clouds here in Midtown Atlanta. 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I'm Keith Cromwell, 95.5 WSB.
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0: 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It is Breast Cancer Awareness Month. We're live in the studio with Dr. Jessica Bills of WellStar. She is a breast specialty surgeon. We started the show helping you to understand exactly what that is, but we're going to get back to that now because understanding not just what it is from the surgical standpoint, but really much more. And so, one, I wanted to let you mention your partner.
1: Yes, right? So my partner, Laura Pearson, she was on another huge part of why I joined the group. She's just an amazing person, and she was such a good mentor even from the very beginning, so I knew that that was the right place to be.
0: Nice. All right, we got that out of the way. All right, anyway. All right, so what I want to talk about is, as I mentioned early in the show, and I gave a lengthy introduction about how the study of breast cancer really became kind of the study of understanding disease in the modern era. One of the things that changed along with it is we took it kind of an understanding that we couldn't stop disease, we couldn't prevent disease, but we could make people feel better with disease. And that term we use is palliation. We don't cure diabetes, but we have medicines to control the sugar. We don't cure high blood pressure, but we can control it. And as a result, people live longer and have fewer of the outcomes, the negative outcomes. And that was the same way with cancer. But this notion of trying to understand disease process started to give us insights that maybe we could screen for the disease and find it before it turned into this advanced state, maybe even before it was actually cancer. We could maybe have prevention strategies if we understood people who were at high risk and what would make up that risk profile. And so I want to start this conversation because I think it's so much a part of your field in particular. Not that it's not a part of all cancer management, but in particular, you're like the specialist who does this, and we really don't have that specialist in other areas of cancer management. It's all wrapped into the oncologist, but it isn't here. So let's talk to start with, especially because of Breast Cancer Awareness Month. Why are we aware? Because it's not aware so that nothing changes. We're aware because things can actually be different.
1: That's right. So the first thing that you mentioned was screening. So, you know, people during this month, everyone is hammering the point, get your mammograms, you know, early screening saves lives. But I do get that question a lot in my office. Do I have to have a mammogram? Is a mammogram going to work for me? And the answer is yes. A mammogram is super important. And like you mentioned before, finding things maybe before it even becomes cancer or maybe before it's an invasive cancer. So a mammogram especially is really important for picking up on calcifications. And it's our only imaging modality that can do that.
0: So we have to explain what a calcification is. Like we brought up the word, it resonates with some who've heard of it because it got mentioned after an exam. What are we talking about? What's the physiologic process that's creating it? And how is that a precursor to cancer?
1: Well, and other things is not every calcification is bad. So, you know, the radiologist and the breast surgeon, they're looking at the mammograms and there's different characteristics about the calcifications. And calcium it can get deposited for a number of reasons. Sometimes it's trauma. Sometimes it's normal cellular processes. But what we're looking for is it changing? And that's one reason why it's really important to get a mammogram every year, because we need something to compare to. So we need last year's mammogram to see if those calcifications in that area are growing. Are there more? Do they look different? Are they starting to form a shape? These are all the questions that we ask ourselves when we're looking at the mammogram. And then those questions, if there's any doubt, if there are changes, if there are more calcium than last year, or if they're starting to take a shape, then they're going to trigger a biopsy at that point.
0: So, you know, I think that what's probably much better recognized, at least by the virtue of the phone calls we get on the show, are calcium scoring for heart.
1: Mm.
0: And it's really, and I think it's confused in a way, you know, that the way calcium enters or becomes important within the body is it's kind of an end result of what we believe to be an inflammatory process. And so in the case of an artery, it could be an inflammatory process, which is telling you there's plaque there that could rupture and compromise the flow through that. But that's different than the calcifications that we see. Do we understand what it is within the breast that we see them? But it's not within the blood vessels, is it?
1: We can see calcium in the blood vessels on a mammogram, actually, and that's a whole other topic about, right, you know, early screening for cardiovascular disease if we see calcium in someone's arteries on a mammogram. Right. But this is really about the cells starting to make a change and them forming calcium deposits. And if they are looking suspicious, then the biopsy could say that there's atypical cells, which, you know, is a high-risk lesion that people get that term, you know, in their diagnoses. But it also could be something called DCIS, or ductal carcinoma in situ, which is a non-invasive breast cancer.
0: All right, so we should explain invasive versus non-invasive.
1: That's right. So invasive cancer is when it's now left the structure from which it came from, and it's invading the tissue in the surrounding tissue of the breast. So sometimes it's leaving the duct. Other times it's leaving the lobule, and the lobule is the thing that makes the milk when someone is lactating.
0: And the duct is the tube through which the milk flows.
1: That's correct.
0: All right, how am I doing, huh? All right, so we hear that a lot of things about mammography. Can I go every other year? I have dense breasts, so it's not good. I have to do something else, like an ultrasound. Then we hear about MRI. Is MRI replacing mammograms? So I don't want to get too complicated, but I think these are things that, you know, just talking, I have a daughter, my wife, the other family members. I think these are things that people are hearing a lot. Like, so I think hearing enough that this isn't, you know, minutia, but this is kind of everyday kind of conversation since many women are getting mammograms every year.
1: That's right. And with the new law that was recently a change that your density is required to be reported to you. So I think the conversation about density is increasing a lot. There's a lot of things online and social media talking about dense breasts. So I do get that question a lot in my clinic is, I've been told I have dense breasts. Mammograms don't work for me. And going back to the point I made earlier about calcifications, is the only modality that we see those on. So, you know, the classic picture online is, think of it as a snowflake. The mammogram shows a lot of white if someone has dense glandular tissue, and trying to see white within white might be difficult. There's other things that we've done, like 3D imaging or tomosynthesis. I get that question a lot too. Did I get a 3D mammogram? I actually got that question from a primary care doctor. Said, my patients want 3D mammograms. What are those? I said, don't worry. They're getting them because that's, if you see tomosynthesis, that is the 3D mammogram. And so that helps to look further into the breast. But there are other ways we can look and help supplement from a mammogram, but nothing ever replaces it. It's all adding to And so there is a little bit of nuance, especially when you brought up high risk and really looking through someone's risk profile. So those are all, you know, individualized conversations that I have with a patient based on family history, previous biopsies, you know, gynecologic history. And then we decide what imaging pattern makes sense for them.
0: All right. So you mentioned annual. Mm-hmm. Starting at what age? Does it continue until death, or is there an age at which it does reduce in frequency? Kind of where are we now? Because those guidelines also change. And I think mostly, but a lot because of vaccines and the fact that we now have what were national organizations or national agencies that were always in agreement. And now we're having agencies which are in disagreement over what those recommendations are for other things. Mm-hmm. Is there uniform acceptance of what's being recommended? And if not, which guideline are you following and what is it telling us?
1: For a while there, it was quite different. Some were 45, some were 40, you know, every
0: first,
1: other year.
0: For the first mammogram.
1: Yeah. So now the recommendation is more uniform in 40, starting at 40. Unless you have another reason for a high risk, reason to start earlier. But for an average risk patient starting at 40 every year, and it really goes to the fact of we want to see something every year to monitor change. And if it's every other year, we might miss that change and things could progress further. Now, in terms of the last mammogram, that's really a different conversation because age is just a number for a lot of people. You know, someone at 80 could be very different health-wise. That range is quite different. And so really the recommendation is, the general recommendation is when someone has about 10 years left of their life expectancy. However, that's
0: different. Must be a fun conversation. So yeah, we don't have to do them anymore because you're probably not going to live 10 more years.
1: Yeah. Right. I don't phrase it like that. You know, I think it's more about, what are your goals? Right now, are we really focusing on prevention or screening for things? Or really now, are we focusing on symptom management and quality of life? And I think that's a good distinction to make.
0: So, you know, that always felt real natural for me when you're doing something that's painful, that's really problematic for the patient, like giving them chemotherapy, you know, understanding what those goals are. But you would think it's just an X-ray. Now, but women do say sometimes it's not a comfortable X-ray.
1: Mm-hmm.
0: So why is it uncomfortable and are there techniques to make it more comfortable?
1: So it does require compression. And sometimes if patients get called back for other imaging called a diagnostic mammogram, which is where they take additional views, they do more compression, spot compression, which is where they put that circle on, where they're really trying to focus in on one area. That can be a more difficult imaging, and it's many more pictures in that, you know, scenario as well. In terms of ways to make it more comfortable, sometimes I just say if it's very uncomfortable, even taking something like a Tylenol before just to kind of help with mm-hmm. pain. And then afterwards, what feels good? Is it ice? Is it heat? A good bra afterwards, a good compression bra to actually lift and compress the breast helps as well.
0: So I read something that women could kind of assist in the compression aspect because it seems when they're doing it themselves, they're more able to compress than flinching when someone else is doing it to them.
1: Mm-hmm.
0: I don't know if that ever comes up.
1: You know, to be honest with you, I am not there often in the mammogram suite, but the technologists are amazing. And so a lot of them are really good about being gentle.
0: Mm-hmm. All right. So MRI... kind of, is it useful in 5%, 10% of patients who are getting mammograms? Like, what's its role? How restrictive or broad?
1: So for MRI, in terms of a screening MRI, is really for patients who are considered high risk or if their density is considered a category D, which is extremely dense. So in that case...
0: just say that's a category D, it's not a bra size.
1: That's right. It's not a bra size. It's purely a distinction of what the density is. And that's a radiologic distinction. Mm-hmm.
0: I'm going to pause you there. I just realized the time and I'm deep in thought and so I'm not paying attention. All right, we're going to go to break. We will be back. Stay with us on the Weekly Checkup.

0: And there's no escaping the GDOT road work. 285 southbound on the west side perimeter between Atlanta Road and South Cobb Drive. They're also pacing 285 northbound as you try to crawl up from 166 Langford Parkway, West Expressway. More pacing, I-20 inbound anywhere before Thornton Road all the way past Six Flags. And believe it or not, another pacing zone. This is I-20. This is outbound between McDaniel and MLK. GDOT doing a lot of work out there. From the AMCO Transmissions 24-hour Traffic Center, Triple Team Traffic, 95.5 WSB.
1: I'm WSB meteorologist Christina Edwards. Cloudy and breezy through the afternoon. Highs in the mid-60s to low 70s, dropping down to the upper 50s for tomorrow morning. Tomorrow afternoon, the sunshine returns. Highs in the low 80s. Tuesday, mostly sunny. Morning lows in the low 60s. Daytime high around 85.
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0: Welcome back to the Weekly Checkup. I'm Dr. Bruce Feinberg, your host. Thanks for tuning in. It's Breast Cancer Awareness Month, and we're live in the studio with Dr. Jessica Bills of WellStar, a breast cancer surgeon. And of course, we're taking your calls, 404-872-0750. We got Denise on the line. We're going to get to her in a second. Get in the queue, 404-872-0750, and let's talk to Denise. Hey, Denise.
1: Well, hello there. Good morning. I should say good afternoon.
0: How you been?
1: How I've been? I've been great.
0: Good.
1: I've been,
0: what's your question for us?
1: Electricity was out this morning, though.
0: What?
1: Our electricity went out this morning.
0: Oh, all right. Well, fortunately, it's back now and we can talk.
1: Yes,
0: all right.
1: Thank you.
0: So, what's your question for us?
1: My question was, I just tuned in late

0: just earlier, before the commercial, and talking about dense breasts. I want to know how many, I thought all women as you got older became, you know, with dense breasts. Not all women have dense breasts as they get older?
1: All right. So I think it's a really good question, and you're going to be surprised by the answer.
0: All right. Thank you.
2: Thank you for your question, Denise. I'm glad your power is back on. So thank you for your question. Actually, density can change. Oftentimes we see actually the reverse, that your density actually decreases as you get older, which is, you know, as a young teenager and in the early years, in the early 20s, a lot of times the breasts are very dense. And then as people go on to have to breastfeed, and as hormones decrease later in life, that density can change. Not for every patient. Some patients still have dense breasts later in life, but oftentimes we do see a slight change.
1: So what percent of women in general have dense breasts? Is it 10% of the population, 30? What's that?
2: You know, it's interesting because I actually had a primary care doctor say, I feel like everyone has dense breasts now. To be honest, that number is a little bit subjective because the radiologist can say they have dense breasts 1 year and then maybe someone else looks at it and it's not as dense. So I don't know the exact number percent-wise, but...
1: Give me a guesstimate based on your experience.
2: I would say in my practice, probably about a third at least.
1: A third are dense?
2: At least.
1: Yeah. No, I also think that since it became a thing, more women are concerned that they have it. And so that also changed. So we've got to go to break. It was a short segment, but we will be back. We'll take more calls. And Denise, do you want to hang? We'll make sure that we answered all your questions when we come back. Stay with us on the Weekly Checkup.
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10: It is 4 o'clock. Good afternoon. I'm Keith Cromwell. Our top story, well, a police chase leads to the death of a seven-month-old. This starting early this morning on I-20 when officers tried to pull over a car who they say were going over 120 miles an hour. The driver took off, eventually crashing into a guardrail and then 10 other cars at Wesley Chapel Road. In one of those cars was a seven-month-old who died on the scene. Two other infants also in that car were hurt. The driver who started it all, 33-year-old Cameron Kemp of Covington, he also died in that crash. The Georgia State Patrol is investigating this afternoon. A South Georgia county is grieving this weekend after five people were killed in a murder-suicide. The City of Douglas Police Department says this incident involved family members who lived together inside a home there. City Manager Charles Davis saying that this has devastated the community.
11: This is the second
8: incident that we've had in the last 3 months of murder, suicide.
10: The ages or any other information about the victim so far have not been released this afternoon. It is 69 degrees right now in Midtown Atlanta, still hanging on to those clouds now that Isaias has moved away. What's ahead for the weather? What's ahead in the weather week ahead?
11: This is WSB meteorologist Christina Edwards tracking cool and cloudy conditions today, but temperatures will climb into the mid-80s by midweek.
10: Yeah, we are starting to slowly see the sun peek through some of the clouds here in Midtown. Atlanta's most accurate and dependable forecast is coming up. With the hurricane finally moving out, we still have some of the Gulf oil platforms slowly beginning to reopen, but they were closed for several days. Now there's concern that could cause an uptick in gas prices, though we did see a slight drop this weekend.
12: For regular gas, the national average is about $4.34 a gallon. That is slightly down from last week, but it's still $1.26 more than this time last year. So let's turn to diesel now, about $6.25 a gallon. That's nearly double on what drivers paid a year ago, though prices have come down from their mid-September peak.
10: That's reporter Elizabeth Schulze. Now, here in Georgia, our average price for a gallon of gas, $3.81 a gallon. That's about 5 cents cheaper than it was a week ago this time. A water advisory has been issued for parts of Canton in Cherokee County. It's due to a water main break and a drop in water pressure. If you live around Highway 140 there, Marietta Highway, Riverstone Parkway, the city is saying if you notice low water pressure at your home, make sure to boil water for drinking and for cooking. The city crews are actually out there working to resolve the issue and restore service to normal, though it'd say it could be a couple more hours there. With the elections now a few weeks away, we're getting new numbers on the president's approval rating and who's ready to get out and vote. Here's Stephen Portnoy.
13: A survey from the Pew Research Center this past week shows more than 6 in 10 supporters of Democratic candidates say they're extremely motivated to vote, while fewer, 46% of GOP backers, say the same. And that Pew poll put the president's approval rating at a low for his second term, with more than two-thirds of voters, 68%, saying they disapprove of his performance. That same survey had Democrats 8 points ahead of Republicans in the nationwide vote for the House.
10: It is 4:03, live team coverage of traffic and weather next.
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10: It's 4:06. Time now for live team coverage of traffic and weather. Let's go over first to the 24-hour traffic center and Crash Clark.
0: Yeah, it looks like they're really making up for some lost time. GDOT doing a lot of work on the west side. In fact, they've been pacing three separate areas. 285 southbound between Atlanta Road and South Cobb Drive. That has since been reopened. Also on the West Expressway inbound near Thornton Road. Traffic moving again there. And even on the West Expressway inside the perimeter on I-20, they were pacing between McDaniel and MLK. Happy to say all of that pacing is done. Just please remember to watch your speed in all those GDOT work zones. From the AMCO Transmissions 24-hour Traffic Center, Triple Team Traffic, 95.5 WSB.
11: I'm WSB meteorologist Christina Edwards. Cloudy and breezy through the afternoon. Highs in the mid-60s to low 70s, dropping down to the upper 50s for tomorrow morning. Tomorrow afternoon, the sunshine returns. Highs in the low 80s. Tuesday, mostly sunny. Morning lows in the low 60s. Daytime high around 85.
10: It is 66 degrees right now in Holly Springs. We have 68 degrees in Lithia Springs and 69 here in Midtown Atlanta. 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Breaking news when it happens. I'm Keith Carmel, 95.5 WSB.
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1: 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I'm your host, Dr. Bruce Feinberg. It's Breast Cancer Awareness Month, and we're joined by a breast cancer specialist, Dr. Jessica Bills of WellStar. And I opened the show talking about the fact that I don't want you to think about this as and it's going to be impossible not to as we talk about things like dense breasts. But it's not just about breast cancer in that breast cancer really became the model by which the era of modern medicine was built. It forced modern medicine to develop research techniques that would allow us to have no confounding variables so we really understood what was happening and what was real. And those pure trials are called randomized controlled clinical trials. It helped us understand that it's more complicated than we thought. Cancer and all diseases, that it has genetic and molecular underpinnings, and that allows us, though, to also develop new drugs by new mechanisms, not just using things like chemotherapy, which are poisons, but rather very targeted treatments that are targeting the things that broke inside the cell that led to the disease process. It allows us to develop new imaging techniques and a different understanding about disease. And again, not just breast cancer, not just cancer in general, but throughout really disease. In fact, I was mentioning that the earliest work I had done when I was in my fellowship was studying tumor necrosis factor, and TNF-alpha turned out not to be a cure for cancer, but it is the dominant therapy for rheumatoid arthritis and other immunologic diseases today with drugs like Enbrel and Humira. So there's so much that came out of breast cancer research tangentially and directly, and we're touching on those, but I want you to keep that other frame of reference open. We closed out the last segment talking to Denise. We're going to finish up with Denise, then we're going to go to Jennifer, and then we're going to move on and talk not just about screening, but also about prevention. So, Denise, are you there?
22: Yes, I am. Thank you.
1: Great. All right. So, you had that good news that actually for women who do have dense breasts, and because it's a relatively new thing as our understanding about breast tissue and that there are different classes of breast density, that we now recognize it. So it's not like it just happened all of a sudden. It's always been there. We just didn't really understand it. Now we do. And maybe it is a third of women who have it. But over time, unfortunately, and we've all seen this, if you get to be as old as I am, but your body's turned to fat. And when I say that, not that you become fat, but you're replacing muscle and lean body tissues with fat. And the breast starts to sag because there's more fat and there's less glandular tissue in the breast. So density tends to go down with time, and that's what a little different than you thought. Now, in addition to that, do you have any other question before we let you go?
22: Yes, no. She had said that compressed bras and stuff like that, it has been, because I wanted to design my own clothes for certain things because I got examined, and they were not cotton bras. I'm allergic to a lot of different things. And I know that the breasts look beautiful inside because I was up with the surgeon when there was just a little cyst. You don't pick up irritation from the bra. irritated my breast, and I had a little cyst, and the doctor refused to touch it because he said my breasts were so beautiful, they were both even.
1: All right, so all I can tell you, because we've got more calls holding, but my comment to that would be that people do get reactions to all kinds of materials, and sometimes they can be medical materials. So if you know you have reactivity, you want to make sure you talk to your doctor before the procedure is done. And with that, Denise, I wish you the best and a good day. And we're going to bring Jennifer up. Jennifer, are you there?
2: Yes, I am.
1: Hi.
2: Hi. I recently went to the doctor after my report said I have extremely dense breast. I'm in my 70s, and she recommended that I could go to some benign breast clinic. And she did remark, because I requested the next step up for testing. And she said, well, insurance won't pay for it. So, I mean, and that's where it stopped. And I want to know what my next step could be. Would a PCP be able to order either an MRI or the ultrasound? Or
4: thank you, Jennifer. Yeah, so I can answer that for you. In your 70s, there are other options. You could probably consider an ultrasound as well, but every insurance company is different, so I can't really speak on that. But either a PCP or a breast cancer specialist could talk you through kind of the options with that. It could be an MRI, but it also could be an ultrasound as well. With you being 70 years old, I think either option is fine. Just require a discussion with your physician. And then, unfortunately, as a lot of our medical decisions sometimes are dictated by insurance, it would be to see, how that went. And then kind of explore other options if that was a part of the issue.
2: Okay. What would you recommend?
4: I think I would want to, see how your mammograms look, history, all of that stuff really plays a role, risk factors as well. So it's not just a one-size-fits-all, as a lot of breast cancer and breast, benign breast health is, but looking through your whole history and then kind of making a decision together of what you would be willing to do. MRIs, they are the most sensitive tests we have, but it's not always the easiest test. You have to lay on your belly for this. It's a test that you get an IV for. It requires contrast. So there's other decision points along that way. And sometimes MRIs can lead to more biopsies. So again, just a frank conversation and going forward with reviewing your history and then kind of making a decision together.
1: And one more thing I'll throw out is that there's nothing wrong with a second opinion. You don't have to go back to the same doctor if you felt like the attitude was a bit dismissive. You can get a second opinion, and maybe that conversation will help you better understand why the recommendation was made as it was. And maybe there's more to it. Maybe it's about age, and it's about the nature of the density and the other findings and the history. And maybe there was more taken into account, but all that wasn't explained to you. So that second opinion, it's underutilized. And when you have a concern or a question like this, I don't think it's going to a non-specialist to try to see if they can kind of bulldoze their way into getting you a test that you may not need. It's talking to the specialist, but maybe one who will give you the time of day and be able to answer your question a little bit more thoroughly.
2: Thank you.
1: You're welcome. Best to you, Jennifer. All right. With that, I want to move from screening and I want to get into prevention, because it really is that's the holy grail, mm-hmm. Not just for cancer, but for all disease. Can we nip it in the bud? Can we find diabetes early enough that it doesn't become diabetes? That pre-diabetes concept, and stop it there. Hard to do with some things, but cancer is looking like it may not be impossible. The best example has been historically colon cancer, because we are clear on the changes that the mucosa of the colon have, where as they get irritated, the polyp that forms is an overgrowth, but not necessarily a cancerous state. And if you remove that polyp and then based on that, change the surveillance, you can prevent the disease. It's been a little bit more complicated in other diseases like prostate and breast, but with breast, we got some real insights based on understanding the genetics of the person And let's hear more about that now.
4: That's right. So the first place I would say is starting with the genetics, because that really, while we, 100% certainty of everything is not where we are in terms of the medical field. In terms of genetics, if someone has something like a BRCA1 or BRCA2, which people have heard about in social media or on the news, it's BRCA1, BRCA2, those genes harbor the highest risk. And it's not a guarantee that you would get breast cancer with those genes. But if someone was positive for those mutations, then their risk is quite significant. And so the conversation goes into prevention and what we call risk reduction. And that can include a bilateral prophylactic, so in order to prevent and risk reduce mastectomy, which would be removal of the majority of the breast tissue. We can't get every single microscopic cell, which is why we say it's a risk reduction, and it's about a 95 to 98% risk reduction in someone's risk.
1: So that risk profiling starts with your family history.
4: Mm-hmm.
1: And based on that family history, if that family history is provocative, then it may lead to the recommendation that you get the blood testing to see if you have a mutation in that BRCA gene. And because when genes mutate, it changes their function. And so these are normal genes, part of the 20 to 40,000 normal genes that is basically the blueprint of how your body works. And one of these two genes can have that defect in it, which changes that part of the blueprint and leads to bad behavior by the gene that can lead to cells getting out of control. So the BRCA test isn't just done on everybody. As you would think now, everybody should go get their genes tested. We have this new Galleri test that is coming to the market. And not that that test is necessarily bad or wrong, but there is a question of, should everybody get it? And then how do you inform the use of that test or a specific test, like just looking at one gene like BRCA? And in this case, the best way to inform is through that profile of your family history. And so I think that's a critical piece that we need to make sure everybody understands. Now, from a prevention standpoint, diet, exercise, body weight, other things, are there other, beyond just, here's something definitive that we know, are there things that are less definitive but are directional?
4: Yes, and I'm glad you brought that up. So absolutely diet, exercise, alcohol, and smoking.
1: Okay, so we're going to pause there. We're going to get into them in more detail when we come back. Yes. The alcohol one we're going to get into, unfortunately. Another thing that people say, oh my God, you shouldn't drink. All right, we'll be back. Stay with us on the Weekly Checkup.
0: /418 in the AMCO Transmissions 24-hour traffic center. Keeping an eye on trouble off to the right, 285 northbound, right before you get to I-20 over in DeKalb County. Minor delays as you make that approach towards I-20. Still seeing some midtown delays along 75 and 85, getting down towards Atlantic Station. Pride festivities continue around Piedmont Park. And the connector northbound, heavy from 166 up to Freedom Parkway. Might as well factor in some early tailgating for your Falcons tonight. From the AMCO Transmissions 24-hour traffic center, Triple Team Traffic, 95.5 WSB.
5: Cloudy skies, breezy and cool today with highs in the mid-60s to low 70s, dropping down to the upper 50s for tomorrow morning. Tomorrow afternoon, the sunshine returns, highs in the low 80s. Tuesday, mostly sunny, warmer still, with highs around 85.
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0: All right. Send us the songs you'd like to hear. We may start playing them as early as next week. We're back on the Weekly Checkup. We're presented by WellStar Health System. I'm your host, Dr. Bruce Feinberg, and I am live in the studio with Dr. Jessica Bills of WellStar. She is a breast cancer surgeon, and we've been talking breast cancer, but breast cancer also with an understanding that it's a model of disease, because we really have learned so much through the management and study of breast cancer. So we're going to get back into that. We've talked about prevention. We've talked about screening. What we're going to get into next is treatment and the role of surgery today, and how surgery also has been a model of how you can do less. And because in the history of cancer and for more disease, efforts to try to cure disease, because cure was so difficult for most of human history, the efforts were often Herculean. And so much was done that the results of those surgical procedures could be devastating. And for anybody who watched some of the shows, like, what was it, Knickerbocker was this surgical show based in New York from the Knickerbocker Hospital back in 1905 or something. Anyway, or The Pit, if it's more recent. But it turns out that breast was a study in how we can get more by doing less. And it's a fascinating study. We'll talk a story, and we'll talk a little bit about that and kind of the modern era and what's done today as we move forward. Let me also remind you that our show is produced by Lens, Atlanta's healthcare experts. And Denise, Jennifer, thanks for the calls. You guys can keep going, get in the queue. We got more time, 404-872-0750. And with that, okay, Jessica, let's do a little bit about like where we were kind of, you know, 30, 40 years ago, and then where we are today in the surgical management of this disease.
1: Yeah, so it's actually one of my favorite topics because I do love surgical history. And as a medical student, you know, we always discuss the Halsted mastectomy or radical mastectomy. And he was a surgeon a very long time ago, and that involved removal of the breast, the skin, the nipple, the muscle, and all the lymph nodes under the arm.
0: This is 1895 that Halsted publishes this work.
1: Correct. And so, you know, he's famous for other things, but the mastectomy is one of them. And so...
0: And I just want to say, and he called it the radical mastectomy.
1: Yes.
0: And that was the perspective. It was radical. It's basically you're taking off the... It took any more, you'd kill the person.
1: It was a lot. You would be removing, you know, bone by then. It then moved to the modified radical mastectomy, where we're leaving the muscle, but we're still taking everything else. And then around the time that you brought up earlier, around Nixon, a brilliant man named Bernie Fisher in Pittsburgh comes up with the lumpectomy, or also called a partial mastectomy. And this is where we are physically removing the cancer as a lump with a normal rim of tissue around it, and study the difference between the two and whether or not that could be done safely, because people were getting, you know, one person famously, Betty Ford, she was very honest and open about her mastectomy and just the morbidity from it and the lack of motion and just the physicality of it. And so he really was passionate about what we call de-escalation or less surgery, and it would have same outcomes that
0: and
1: it did.
0: What's hard to understand is, as brutal as the radical mastectomy was, the reason it existed for almost 100 years is that Bernie Fisher realized that he's going to have to design a study where he could not put women at risk. Mm-hmm. If that procedure is what it takes, then we have to figure out a way not to harm women by doing less. And the studies that were done were just brilliant, making these iterative small changes one by one to finally get to where we are today. We'll be back in a bit, and when we come back, we'll tell a little bit more about where we are today. Stay with us.
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9: It is 4:30. Good afternoon. I'm Keith Cromwell. Our top story. We had several tornadoes reported in Georgia as Hurricane Isaias moved through the southeast, and thousands are still without power this afternoon. So what's the storm doing now? Here's Mike Dabowski.
10: Isaias is parking itself over the northeast for the next day, bringing several inches of rain to cities like New York and Philadelphia. Yesterday, four people died in the southeast in the storm, which made landfall Friday night as a Category 2 hurricane. More than 438,000 people remain without power across Florida, Alabama, and Georgia.
9: A boil water advisory has been issued for parts of Canton and Cherokee County. This is due to a water main break and a pressure drop around the Highway 140 Marietta Highway Riverstone Parkway area. The city says if you notice low water pressure, make sure to boil any water you use. Meanwhile, flu activity is ramping up, an earlier start to the season than ever before. Medical correspondent Dr. Darian Sutton says the best way to prevent severe illness from the flu is to get vaccinated.
11: Last year, we saw at least 51 million illnesses, at least 700,000 hospitalizations, and more importantly, at least 1 million emergency room visits. And as an ER doctor who's also been a patient, I can tell you that the emergency room is expensive, it is disruptive, but more importantly, it is often preventable. And getting a flu vaccination can reduce your risk of needing the emergency room by nearly half in some populations.
9: Well, just like everything else, celebrating Halloween is going to cost you more, says Jim Ryan.
12: According to the National Retail Federation, candy accounts for the largest chunk of Halloween expenses, ahead of costumes and decorations, with prices rising at triple the rate of inflation since 2020. Despite that, about three-quarters of Americans plan to dress up, toss some fake spiderwebs around the house, or at least leave the porch light on October 31st.
9: I may have to skip on the Snickers and Kit Kats and maybe go to candy corns this year. We'll see. All right, it is 4:32. Live team coverage of traffic and weather is coming up next.
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9: It is now 4:35. Let's get an update for you here on our traffic and weather situation this afternoon. Crash Clark, how's the roads looking?
19: Not good if you're on that west side. Boy, it is nothing but pacing. I'm watching from the jam cam right now. Four Georgia State Patrol officers really moving slow. 285 southbound, trying to get past South Cobb Drive. That's going to back you up once again into Vinings back towards Atlanta Road and Paces Ferry. They've been out and about doing a lot of work on the West Expressway in near Six Flags and also on 285 northbound near Highway 166. I'm assuming they're just trying to catch up after being postponed for the rain. From the AMCO Transmissions 24-hour traffic center, Triple Team Traffic, 95.5 WSB.
20: I'm WSB meteorologist Christina Edwards. Cloudy and breezy through the afternoon. Highs in the mid-60s to low 70s, dropping down to the upper 50s for tomorrow morning. Tomorrow afternoon, the sunshine returns. Highs in the low 80s. Tuesday, mostly sunny. Morning lows in the low 60s. Daytime high around 85.
9: It is 66 degrees right now in Acworth. We have 67 degrees in Tucker, 69 here in Midtown Atlanta. Next news update for you here at 5 o'clock. Breaking news when it happens. I'm Keith Cromwell, 95.5. WSB.
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0: This is the Weekly Checkup. 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We're back on the Weekly Checkup. We have got Dr. Jessica Bills of WellStar. It's Breast Cancer Awareness Month. She is a breast cancer surgeon, and we've been talking about breast cancer and not just the scope of screening and prevention, and now we're going to talk about the actual surgical management, but also as a model of understanding of kind of the modern era of medicine and how breast cancer research really was the driver for so much of what we now understand in medicine in general about human health and how to take care of it. So let's get into the surgical piece of it because it truly is fascinating. And we started it in the last segment, and Jessica explained how the original treatment of breast cancer actually goes back over 125 years, and the surgeon doing that work, a gentleman named Halsted, revolutionized a technique then that was curative potentially and was the standard for almost 100 years. But so much has changed based on much of the work of Dr. Bernard Fisher and his colleagues, which really began in the 70s. And that's led to today the understanding of what is now often called a lumpectomy. But there's a lot that goes into this procedure and a lot of different facets. So let's kind of dissect it all using a surgical kind of word, all the different pieces and thoughts that get involved in what you do.
1: So, breast conservation therapy or lumpectomy, partial mastectomy, is actually saving the majority of the breast. And so we've really expanded the criteria and sort of the patients that are candidates for that as modern imaging has evolved, the use of MRI in certain patients to really see what we like to call the breast-to-tumor ratio. So what size is the tumor compared to the breast, and would removing that area be significantly disfiguring to the breast. And that's one thought that we have. And the other important thing is when you are leaving breast tissue behind, we want to make sure that the tissue that we leave behind doesn't have cancer. And that would be the margin. And so we want to look to see, are we able to get adequate margins when we remove the tumor? And can we do that successfully? And a majority of the time, we do it on the first go around. And so that would be the first surgery. About 10 to 15% of the time, it takes a second surgery to take a shave margin or another area where the margin might have been positive or close, depending on certain types of cancer.
0: Now, is that second procedure, you know, we've had a lot of dermatology shows talking about Mohs surgery. Mm-hmm. So use the word shave. And so is that second procedure done on a different day at a later time? It's not that you're in the OR and you're getting a reading.
1: Unfortunately, no.
0: Okay, always make sure.
1: The only place that does that is Mayo Clinic, because they've designed a special way to freeze the breast and look at things in real time. But for the majority of the country, the breast tissue does not freeze well, and that's what you need to do in order to look at the margin the day of surgery.
0: Right.
1: And so it really is the patient goes home, we wait for the final pathology report to come back to tell us what our margins are.
0: Right.
1: We try to mitigate that by looking at the tissue in a special X-ray machine in the OR, and that often can see those calcifications that we talked about mm-hmm. earlier. Are they getting close to the edge? Is the marker where the biopsy took place, is that getting close to the edge? Or does the mass that we see, is that close to the edge? And in that case, oftentimes we try to take a little extra tissue in that direction to hopefully avoid a second surgery. But that is something that goes into the consent and discussion when we meet a patient in the clinic.
0: Right. And so you mentioned the marker. So you're actually putting like ink or something like that, so that when you do have to go back in, you know exactly where you were before.
1: That's right. So some surgeons ink their own specimen, meaning they're actually placing where the superior is and where the inferior is. We actually just mark it with a stitch to orient the specimen, saying this is the superior, this is lateral, this is medial, so that the person in the pathology lab knows how to orient the specimen.
0: Right. So all those technical terms are like up, down, left, right. But in the body, because it's three-dimensional, it's hard to say what's up, what's down, what's left, what's right. And is that when a patient is standing, when a patient is lying down? So we have all this terminology, inferior and superior, posterior, medial, lateral, et cetera. So all those words are just positioning words. They're not anything really technical special. All right. So the lumpectomy is the disease that was in the breast. Now, the other area that's always been a concern has been the lymph nodes, because the understanding is that if those cells escape from the area where the tumor formed and they got into the blood, they also got into the lymph channel, because they tend to run side by side, and those cells might have been deposited in a lymph node. So the lymph node could also provide a lot of information beyond just what the X-ray does. So what's the current status of what we do about lymph nodes?
1: So there has been new studies coming out to look to see if whether or not we should test the lymph nodes surgically by removing them. That would be the sentinel lymph node biopsy. You know, we have a lot of lymph nodes in our underarm. We just want to test the first few that drain the breast. And so in order to find those, we use different dyes that get injected in the skin, taken up by those channels that you spoke about, and then deposited in the lymph node. And we can actually detect those while we're in the OR. But there's newer studies called the Sound and Encema trials that are looking to see if we could not do that and just rely on imaging alone, with ultrasound as the gold standard to say whether or not a lymph node looks normal or not. And patients who are 50 or older who have hormone positive cancer, which we haven't really talked about the different types of cancers yet, mm-hmm. but that would be a specific type of cancer that relies on hormones to grow. And it has to be a small tumor, less than 2 centimeters, with the ultrasound looking normal. In those patients, there is discussion of not taking it out surgically and just relying on imaging. But for older patients over than 70, we have been doing that. We have been calling omitting the sentinel lymph node or not performing that part of the procedure, because the likelihood of those cancers going to the lymph nodes is much lower.
0: All right. So again, getting back to that story we're talking about, you know, what for 100 years was the radical mastectomy. Every lymph node, 28, 32, a huge number of lymph nodes were being removed, and the blood vessels of the breast. And so one of the results of that is the blood flow and the lymph flow into the arm on the affected breast side wasn't normal. And that led to tremendous swelling called lymphedema that could also lead to infections and compromise in function. And So that the doing less, it kind of, I think about like in those old movies where the doctor would be, you know, taking this woman and doing this radical surgery and just saying, you know, I'm trying to save your life. Like, you know, it's almost like shut up and don't ask me questions. And now we've come to this point, well, what can we do? And we've gone from only sampling the lymph nodes to then only doing a sentinel lymph node. And then we went to this preconcept where maybe we don't even have to remove lymph nodes. And like, it's mind-boggling because things don't happen this fast in medicine. But it could literally be now a woman could just have the lump removed and no lymph nodes taken, and that's the extent of surgical procedure.
1: That's right. So things really change very quickly in breast cancer care. It's actually one of the reasons why I enjoy it, because you're always reading new studies. We're always coming together with the medical oncologists and the radiation oncologists deciding what aspects of care is important. And it's really about precision medicine now. Everything is tailored to the specific patient and the type of tumor that they have. And which, you know, part of that was introduced with the hormone positive cancers. And so that's really where the algorithms come through, and things are changing for different types of cancer and management and age and tumor size and all these things that go into play with the systemic therapy as well. So that would be medicine that people take to treat breast cancer. They all work together to come up with a specific plan for a patient. And so part of that's type of surgery and how much do we do?
0: So interesting, because you mentioned hormone-sensitive, hormone-positive cancer. And it's another revolution in our understanding about disease, because understanding that some breast cancers were sensitive to the effect of circulating estrogen in a woman's body revolutionized our understanding that cancer could be affected by something like that. And it led to this whole research that has gone into the molecular aspects of cancer. Now we were able in the last 20 years to recognize that all those molecular aspects are the byproducts of abnormal genes, that it's starting to come full circle. But this idea that breast cancer is no longer one thing. Mm-hmm. I mean, depending how you want to count it, it could be 4 kinds of cancer. It could be 40 kinds of cancer. So how do you think about it in terms of helping that patient understand what is driving that cancer? And why is the care you're recommending for her different than her neighbor who referred you, you know, to see you?
1: That's right. So when you're, the thing that you're talking about with genes, we really are learning that different patients have different risk profiles and different types of cancer based on the very tumor DNA that's genes that have gotten turned on or turned off. And a lot of that dictates what systemic therapy they get. So that would be pills or chemotherapy or other things like that. In terms of other management, the systemic therapy really is the thing that's changing so much so quickly. The surgeries, however, different patients want different things based on some of those gene tests. And we kind of have to go through the nuance of what those tests mean. And what does that mean if someone's 40 or someone's diagnosed later? There's just a lot of different bits and pieces that we have to put together.
0: So if just in the general, hormone-sensitive cancers maybe are half of breast cancers? And
1: yeah, I would say it's a majority. Probably about 80% right. That we see is hormone-positive.
0: Right. And now we have this other category now of HER2.
1: That's right.
0: And now we have this phenomenon called low HER2, which, so it's interesting, and it's too much for the, but basically it's another target that is turned on, another molecular target that becomes an abnormal gene. And then we have cancers which we don't find any kinds of targets that are turned on, and we call them triple negative.
1: That's right. And we try to use the immune system to treat those breast cancers as well, which is also a new thing, and it's being used in other types of cancers like you mentioned.
0: Right.
1: We use that in melanoma. We use that in specific types of colon cancer. Right. So it's really driven that research.
0: A lot of breast cancer gets, you know, you can live longer and you can live better and you can be cured without chemotherapy.
1: That's right.
0: Probably more breast cancer is affected that way or has that potential than any other cancer.
1: Yeah, we talked about the history of de-escalation of surgery, but de-escalation of chemotherapy is also a big topic.
0: And with that, we're going to pause and go to break. We'll be back.
19: It's 448 in the AMCO Transmissions 24-hour traffic center. We have got a major red alert on the West Expressway. In fact, I'm looking at one of the GDOT cameras right now. In fact, I just got off the phone with Atlanta PD. They are just calling this an unknown incident. But either way, I-20 in both directions shut down right at MLK Jr. Drive and H.E. Holmes. If you are either coming or going from the city of Atlanta, you may want to do yourself a favor and just stay away from I-20 right now until we can figure this out. MLK Jr. Drive will give you some assistance along with Hollowell Parkway. I'm Crash Clark, Triple Team Traffic, 95.5 WSB.
20: I'm WSB meteorologist Christina Edwards. Cloudy and breezy through the afternoon. Highs in the mid-60s to low-70s, dropping down to the upper 50s for tomorrow morning. Tomorrow afternoon, the sunshine returns. Highs in the low-80s. Tuesday, mostly sunny. Morning lows in the low-60s. Daytime high around 85.
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0: Well, we're wrapping up another edition of the Weekly Checkup. We presented by Wellstar Health System. My thanks today to Dr. Jessica Bills of Wellstar for coming down to the studio, being live, taking your calls. Jennifer, Denise, thank you for calling in and getting conversation going. And for those who didn't call in, shame on you. Great opportunities to talk to an expert and to join in the conversation, but maybe we'll get you next time. We've been talking about it's Breast Cancer Awareness Month, and we have these awareness months because they're needed. Because despite the fact that you hear about all these things all the time, it's amazing how little that you know people get right sometimes. And you need to know about that the fact that breast cancer can be screened for with mammograms. You need to understand that it can be prevented. So if you have a family history, you need to know if you have a mother, a sister who had breast cancer. And this applies to guys because 1% of breast cancer happens in men. So there's things you do need to know. There's things that can be done that can improve your health and lower your risk. And that's what we've been trying to focus on today, as well as some of the amazing changes that have made breast cancer the model of how to deal with modern disease in the modern era. So Jessica, kind of some parting thoughts for the listeners.
1: So big things are, you know, get your mammogram, learn what's normal for you. And if you have questions about your risk or family history or whether or not you should get genetic testing, if you feel something that's abnormal, you should trust your gut and get it checked out. But it never hurts to make that appointment with the breast care specialist. We do benign and cancer as well. So non-cancer and cancer. So, you know, we can talk you through your risk. We can talk to you about imaging, what plan is good for you, the significance of your family history, all those things that we mentioned.

0: about genetic testing or walk you through your cancer care at WellStar. So it's been a great place for me to work thus far, and I'm just excited for, you know, years ahead.
1: Your main location?
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0: Both locations every week.
1: All right. And that you also have a partner?
0: I also have a partner, Laura Pearson, who is also amazing, and she is at the North Fulton office. We also have an office in Cherokee, and we have a high-risk clinic as well. So lots of exciting things
1: at
0: WellStar.
1: For your big surgery?
0: Big surgeries, I operate at North Fulton, which is in Roswell.
1: All right. I think we're covered.
0: Awesome.
1: All right. You can also learn more at their website, and that'll give you phone numbers and locations and all the specifics. I'm Dr. Bruce Feinberg. This has been The Weekly Checkup. Be well.
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10: Good evening to you, or good afternoon to you, I should say. It's 5 o'clock. I'm Michelle Wright. Our top story this hour... We do have some breaking news. It is a red alert that's snarling traffic in the metro area. We're going to head on over now to Crash Clark in the WSB 24-hour traffic center for the latest details. Crash, what's going on out there?
11: Yeah, Michelle, it's been a frustrating day out on the west side for a lot of commuters. GDOT has been doing a lot of pacing on I-20, the West Expressway, basically between downtown heading all the way out towards HE Homes. And at one point now, they had all lanes on both sides of the interstate completely shut down. I'm watching APD right now reopen some of those ramps. So I-20, major congestion trying to leave downtown heading out west. They're also working on the West Expressway outside the perimeter on I-20 inbound near Six Flags. These closures are going to be coming and going probably for the rest of the evening. From the AMCO Transmissions 24-hour traffic center, Triple Team Traffic, 95.5 WSB.
10: All right, thanks so much, Crash. Well, we'll check back in with you in just a little bit, see how other roadways are flowing throughout this wet and windy weekend that we're going through. Speaking of which, after Isaias has moved through our area, there are still some areas without power. According to Georgia Power, about 660 customers remain in the dark. It's a little more for Georgia's EMCs, with a total of about 3,870 customers that are without power. A majority of those folks are in North Georgia. Meanwhile, President Trump approves federal disaster assistance to the state after Hurricane Isaias. FEMA will coordinate response efforts to the storm after Metro Atlanta saw downed trees and power outages across the region. Officials say emergency protective measures will be provided at 75% federal funding. Nowadays, right now, we got 68 degrees in the metro area, cloudy and cool for the rest of the evening. The sun is set to return tomorrow, but what about those temperatures? WSB meteorologist Christina Edwards has Atlanta's most accurate and dependable forecast on the way. Today is Atlanta Pride Parade. It was postponed from yesterday because of the storm. The fun will continue tonight in Piedmont Park with live music and performances. This is Ivan Lynch's first time watching the parade.
12: My friend told us about this yesterday, so I took the day off from work to come out here and enjoy the festivities.
10: Mayor Andre Dickens, Atlanta Police Chief Darren Sheerbaum, and city council members were among the many who participated in the parade. The last performance in Piedmont Park starts at 9:40. A police chase leads to the death of a 7-month-old.
13: Troopers try to pull over 33-year-old Cameron Kemp for going over 120 miles an hour on I-20 Sunday morning. Kemp, troopers say, took off, eventually crashing while getting off Wesley Chapel Road. He hit a guardrail and 10 other vehicles. In one of those vehicles was 7-month-old Kalea Talbert, who died on the scene. Two other infants in that car were hurt. As for Kemp, he died at the hospital from his injuries, troopers saying he was wanted on several warrants. Keith Cromwell, 95.5 WSB.
10: Halloween candy is adding to shoppers' sticker shock as prices get more expensive this year. Data from the Bureau of Labor Statistics shows that prices for candy rose 8% in August. A survey released by the National Retail Federation says despite the higher costs, Americans are expected to spend $4 billion on Halloween candy this year. That survey found that 96% of Halloween shoppers plan to buy candy. It is 5:03, and that means it is now time for live team coverage of traffic and weather. We are checking back in with Crash Clark in the WSB 24-hour traffic center. Crash, what are those roads looking like? Any update on that red alert?
11: Yeah, we're still keeping an eye on things out here on that West Expressway. I-20, at one point, they had all lanes completely shut down between MLK Jr. Drive and HE Homes. They're reopening these ramps now, but we do know GDOT has been present not only on the West Expressway inside the perimeter, but outside the perimeter again, traveling through Lithia Springs. They've been pacing on 285 South near South Cobb Drive, also working on 285 North near 166. I know they didn't do the complete closure because of the potential for nasty weather this weekend, but they are definitely making up for lost time. From the AMCO Transmissions 24-hour traffic center, Triple Team Traffic, 95.5 WSB.
14: This is WSB meteorologist Christina Edwards. Cloudy and cool tonight. Temperatures will settle to the upper 50s to low 60s. The sunshine returns tomorrow with highs in the low 80s. Sunshine on Tuesday and a little warmer with a high around 85.
10: We've got 70 degrees in Noonan right now, 69 degrees in Norcross, and 69 right here in Midtown. 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I'm Michelle Wright, 95.5 WSB.
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17: Is your retirement out of focus? 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Here with Aaron Vincent, Matthew Decker. My name is Mark Owens. Always talking about taxes, risk, and income in retirement. And a hot topic, a big conversation piece right now are these rate hikes from the Fed. They recently raised interest rates by a quarter point, marking its first hike in more than 3 years. While it was widely expected, the bigger question is how many we'll see in the near future. I want you to hear this from wealth manager Jeff Sika, who is on Fox Business.
18: You know, inflation is, in fact, the carbon monoxide of the economy. I think the big question is this a one and done, or is he going to go on a path? Because if you look at interest rate policy, Fed chiefs very rarely raise interest rates once. They tend to raise interest rates in multiples.
17: All right, talk to me, though. Carbon monoxide of...
19: Matt, is it time for a history lesson?
20: Well, I not only do I need a history lesson,
19: yeah. But I also need a chemistry lesson because there's carbon dioxide.
20: Yes.
19: And there's carbon monoxide. Yeah. I think one of them is good and one of them is bad, right?
20: Right. CO2 is like the bubbles in your soda.
19: Okay, I like
20: and
19: those.
20: And also, it's like what helps plants.
19: And O2, that must mean dioxide because di is two?
20: Right.
19: Okay.
17: And then there's a carbon copy where you want people to see the email. And carbon copy.
20: That's the one you don't want.
17: Where you're being sneaky about it, that I need you to see this, but I don't need them to know that you're seeing this.
20: Reply all.
17: Just cover all the topics.
19: Yeah. So he's saying inflation is like the one that you can't smell but can kill you?
20: Yeah, it's the one that like you can wake up dead in your house if you have a monoxide leak.
19: Well, I don't like that.
20: No, that's not good.
17: So conversation just got heavy on me.
20: All right, so... Look, here's the reality.
19: History lesson, right?
20: There really is nowhere else for interest rates to go but up over the history of time. So they're back to, is it 50 years? Like, we're talking generalities. Don't quote me on exact dates, but we are in historically low interest rate times right now.
19: Period. Oh, yeah.
20: Fact. Like, there's no way around that. You want to compare interest rates since the 70s or 80s especially? We are in very low interest rate times.
19: Can I tell a story?
20: Please.
19: So several years ago, I was going through my parents' safe. I think they had like an original copy of like a birth certificate or something that I needed for someone.
20: They had a Babe Ruth real rookie card, but it got lost.
19: I needed it, and it was in. I knew it was in there.
17: It was for his blankie. They had to store it away.
19: Anyway, guys, come on. Let's stay on track here. I was going through this little fireproof safe, and I saw the little one-page closing document from the first home that my parents ever purchased. And I was like, oh, that's cool. You know, let me look. Look at that. They purchased it the year I was born, 1986. And I was looking at it. I'm like, oh, $120,000 house. Wow. You know, like those don't exist anymore. That's cool. And then I saw total interest to be paid over the 30-year mortgage, you know, like principal plus interest. And it was like $900,000 on $100,000. I'm like, what is going on? 16% interest rate. 16% interest rate on the first home that my parents ever bought. And there's a bunch of you listening that are all going, yep, I remember. I had a 14% interest rate, or I had a 15% interest rate. I remember. Okay, that's what Aaron's talking about.
20: Right.
19: Interest rates, if it's a stock chart, you know, you look at your stock chart and you want it to look like it's up and to the right. Right. That's what you want to see. An interest rate chart is the exact opposite. It's down and to the right.
20: Yes, that's exactly right. And so over time, what we have to be able to expect, so interest rates now are like a third, right, of what your parents paid as a mortgage rate.
19: I mean, less.
20: In the 80s.
19: In some
20: less
19: ways.
20: Than a third, like a quarter. And they just raised it by a quarter of a percent. And so we kind of throw our arms, oh, what's the Fed doing? You know, and so just in perspective, if we zoom out and realize what's actually happening here, look, there's a long way interest rates could go up. And that's not necessarily a good thing or a bad thing, but it better be a thing that you're paying attention to in your retirement portfolio.
19: I mean, interest rates could double, and it would be like, I mean, it's historically kind of accurate.
20: Right.
19: We're talking about 16, 17, 18% interest rates 40 years ago. So let's just put it into perspective.
20: Exactly.
19: Don't say it can't happen. It's already happened.
20: Yeah. And been there for long periods of time.
19: Yes.
20: We are in a place where interest rates can really only go up. So what's the point? Well, there are lots of effects that this has on you if you're, you know, looking at retirement. If you're 5 years or so or closer to retirement, then this is a significant message for you, because if you're like the last 100 people that have been in our office in a row, you have a very large portion of bonds in your portfolio. Even if you don't realize that you do, you more than likely do.
19: Why?
20: Why what?
19: Why do all these people show up into our office with a bunch of bonds?
20: Yeah, well, there's lots of reasons. One of them is a lot of people that are in that category, like you're 5 years or less from retirement, you got a bunch of money in a 401k. And 401ks have limited investment options, and a lot of those are bond portfolios, or they are those famous target date funds we've talked about a lot, that really it's just it's a mutual fund that you pick the date you're going to retire. So a 2030, the year 2030 mutual fund. And every year you get closer to 2030, they give you less equities in that fund and more bonds.
19: So less risk as you get closer to the date.
20: Yeah. So that's one example. But even if you're not in a 401k, or even if you don't have target date funds, I would be willing to bet you have a large portion of bonds. It is so common. For 50 plus years, the stock bond portfolio, like the most famous one you've probably heard of if you've done any reading on retirement, is the 60-40 portfolio. It's kind of like the thing, the average thing that every retiree should have: 60% of your portfolio in equities, think equities, think stock market, 40% of your portfolio in bonds, or think fixed income, think interest rate driven stuff. And that was just the way it should be, people would say, for the last 50 plus years.
19: So what you're saying is people are coming into the office because they're responsible. Yeah. They're coming in and they've got a big bond holding because they're, in their own mind, they're being responsible with their risk level.
20: This is what I read. This is what I'm told. This is what the world says. This is the kind of the famous sort of safe way to go. I'm doing what's right as far as the internet or my neighbors or my golf buddies tell me.
19: Doing what I should be doing.
20: Doing what I should be doing. And I'm not saying that you're not. There's holes in that, but we can't kind of prescribe things in generalities. But what I will say is you should at the very least know how a rising interest rate environment will affect a huge portion of your portfolio. Did you know that generally speaking, rising interest rates means bond values go down?
19: Say that again.
20: Rising interest rates, if interest rates go up.
19: So if interest rates go back to normal, let's say.
20: Correct, yeah.
19: If interest rates normalize, that means they go up.
20: Yep.
19: We just talked about them being 16, 17, 18% 40 years ago.
20: Yep.
19: If interest rates normalize.
20: Your bond values decrease significantly if they normalize.
19: Your bond values decrease.
20: Yeah.
19: And that's a problem because if you're trying to be responsible and you're going on to, we talked about AI, and we always talk about AI, but you go on to AI and you say, hey, I'm getting close to retirement. Here's my portfolio. What should I do? It's going to recommend that you take less risk. And more than likely, that recommendation of less risk is going to come with a recommendation for fixed income, interest rate driven products, more bonds.
20: Yeah. And listen, don't hear what I'm not saying. Bonds aren't bad.
19: It's not like
20: you should not have bonds.
19: I heard you say they're terrible.
20: They're terrible. What I'm saying, though, is if that's your response to, hey, I need a safer portion of my portfolio. Maybe you're like a lot of people and you've got a whole bunch of tech stocks. We see that as well, too. Like the tech bubble is huge right now. Whether you realize it or not, you probably have more tech exposure in your portfolio than you know.
19: Probably than you've ever had.
20: Probably. And so whether it's AI or it's a lot of financial advisory firms or it's whatever, simple Google search without AI, what you're going to find is if you should be more conservative, you should have more of a fixed income or a bond allocation in your portfolio. And that's not by itself bad, but what is bad is if that's all of the context you have and you're going to go make a decision and make your portfolio changes and you're adjusting to kind of the economic changes and preparing for retirement and that's all of the information that you have, you're not going to realize that in the coming days as interest rates rise, more than likely your value of your portfolio will decrease as the safe money part of your portfolio loses value.
19: So let's pause right there.
20: That's understood.
19: Let's pause right there real quick. If you've done a good job saving for retirement and you've been responsible and you're getting close to retirement, what that probably means is you have slowly but surely taken some risk off the table. And if you have slowly but surely taken some risk off the table, I'm going to submit to you that it probably came in the form of bonds. And you should give us a call. 770-741-0120 or go to retireatlradio.com because my gut tells me that while you've been responsible and you've done the right thing, you probably don't know the repercussions of the moves that you've made. And I would love for Aaron and I to show you what those repercussions might be if interest rates continue to normalize. So pick it back up, Aaron. What's the problem? You've done a good job. You've allocated into bonds, interest rates normalize, and then what?
20: Yeah. So now let's imagine a world where in, again, 5 years or less, you are approaching retirement or you decide to pull the trigger and retire. Well, now this pile of money that you saved over many, many years now becomes your source of income. You've made it to the day where you can stop trading your time for a paycheck. What an amazing world that's going to be. What a blessing. It should be fun. And so now you're going to be drawing income from this portfolio. And remember, you've got some equities, you have some stock market stuff, and you have some bonds. And now we're in an environment where, look, the stock market's at all-time highs. And does it have room to go? Sure. I'm not a doom and gloom kind of guy. I'm not saying it's going to go down tomorrow, but there's going to come a day in the not-too-distant future where the equities side the stock market side of your portfolio experiences some losses. Can we all agree on that? I think we all can. So in a perfect world, the reason why you have some safer money, the prerequisite, kind of the conversation prior to, should I have bonds in my portfolio? Should I have safe money? Is yes, because you don't want everything in the stock market. Then where do you draw from when you need that income and the stock market's down? Oh, I'll turn to my bonds. Perfect. I'm glad I've got them. Oh, interest rates are rising and they're down too. There's a world where both the equity side and the bond side are both at a negative return at a given time.
19: It's happened in the last 5 years.
20: In 2022, the largest bond fund that I know of, I think it's the largest bond fund in the world, yeah, was down like almost 16%, 15 point something in a year. Let me say that again. The bond fund was down 15% in a year. Meanwhile, the equities were also down that much or more.
19: Where the money that was supposed to be safe was down just as much as the money that was supposed to be risky.
20: So without an income plan, I would ask a person that came to our office, where are you going to get your income from during that period of time? And probably Social Security is not going to be enough for you. And probably if you have a pension, you're one of the few. And so you've got to get some income from your portfolio. But if both sides are down, the growth money and the safe money are down at the same time, now you're locking in losses every single month as you withdraw the income that you work so hard to generate. That's a major problem. If that portfolio is one that you have, I would submit to you, you've got a ticking time bomb on your hands and you don't even know it. And what's worse is that pop culture and pop information and AI-generated responses and Google searches and a lot of the common kind of advice that we see people getting is, nah, bonds are a great place to have safe money. And it's just, there's some major holes in that. And if you want to have clarity, like that's what we talk about is, we hope you become our client. Whether you do or don't, getting through our process, you will get retirement clarity. And this is an aspect of your portfolio that you really better understand if you're approaching retirement.
19: Give us a call, 770-741-0120, or go to retireatlradio.com and we can start that process with a discovery call that talks about who are you, where you're trying to go, where are you right now, and how can we best get you there? 770-741-0120.
17: 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Always thinking about your income in retirement. And one big part of an income stream will be, for a lot of adults, an annuity. And gentlemen, over the years, Ken Fisher, he's one of the big names. You see his commercials, you hear his radio spots. He's a Fisher Investments, and he spent more than $50 million on his anti-annuity campaign.
19: Wait, how much?
17: $50 million.
19: On an ad campaign?
17: To say things like, I hate annuities, and you should too. Or he'll also say, I'd rather go to hell than sell you an annuity.
20: Holy smokes.
17: Feels a little dramatic, but it's his money. It's his ad campaign.
20: I don't want to touch that one. I don't want to touch that one.
17: But annuity sales are up, though. A lot of people have been spending a lot of money on annuities. So let me ask you this. If annuities are as bad as he says, why do so many people keep investing in them?
19: Gosh, I love it. Hey, we just got done talking about interest rates, which is interesting that now we're talking about annuities. We just got done talking about how if interest rates normalize and rise and the Fed's raising rates, that's going to hurt your bond fund or your bond portfolio. Well, Ken Fisher's firm, if they hate annuities, then my question would be, what is your solution for less risky investments, Ken Fisher?
20: More NVIDIA.
19: Oh, gosh. more NVIDIA. Oh, Lord. Okay. No, but what's the real answer? It's not more NVIDIA, Aaron.
20: I'd love to hear it. I can't tell you what. I can't even fathom if it's not more bonds. I don't even know what a person would say.
19: Yeah, it's going to be more fixed income, more bonds, you know, still dollars in the market, but in more of the fixed instrument side of things. If it's not an annuity, that's what it's going to be. It's more, more than likely going to be. Yeah, it's going to be bonds. Yeah. And so I don't really care what he has to say. And I'm not going to even attempt to defend an annuity to someone like a Ken Fisher. But what I will do is I will gladly meet with all of the Fisher clients that over the next several years experience losses in their bond portfolios because interest rates rise, and they were told that that was going to be where their safety was going to come from. That's going to be the less risky part of their portfolio, because that's what we see on a week-in, week-out basis, people come into the office and they say, well, I'm here because something just doesn't feel right. Mm-hmm. I've got an advisor and I like them and they've done a good job, but I'm experiencing, like, I'm not seeing where I have safety. I'm not seeing where I have, like, less risky investments, and I'm getting close to retirement. And this portfolio that I have kind of makes me nervous. And we're like, well, yeah, you don't really have anything in your portfolio that can't go backwards. Mm-hmm. Like, pretty much everything in your portfolio can go backwards given the right environment. And you know, is that what you want? I'm like, well, no, that's not what I want. And so something like an annuity is the type of vehicle that no matter what happens with interest rates, no matter what happens with the stock market, it's not going to go backwards. And it's an asset class that is just simply less risky than what you're doing investing in your tech stocks in the market. And it becomes a great way to pull money out of those accounts when the market's not cooperating with your plans. And if you don't have something like that, you're just totally at the whim of the market. If the market's up, things are good. If the market's down, things are bad. And it doesn't have to be that way.
20: Look, let's give credit where it's due. As far as I know, and I'm not an expert on a Ken Fisher portfolio. We've seen a lot of them. Wow. We've had people come to our office that were Ken Fisher clients. Now they're our clients. And so I've seen some of these. And as far as I know, they built a pretty good stock portfolio. I'll give them credit.
19: Yeah.
20: But the downside is that is not an income plan. It's not a retirement plan. A certain return in the stock market is the farthest thing from a retirement plan. I mean, it screams problems down the line if that's your approach to retirement. And so what I think is important also, if we take a step back, is that, look, let's just, for easy conversation, if there are 10 flavors of annuities out there, and there's a bunch, all different types, 8 of them, I wouldn't even consider bringing up to my clients because there are some annuities that I don't think fit. So this isn't like a one-size-fits-all commercial for annuities. And even beyond that, what is important to us isn't that you come into our office and you end up having, you know, an equities portfolio and an annuity. Our job is to educate. Our job is to make sure that you know your options. And one of the things that we hang our hat on is we never just provide people with one option. Hey, here's the only way to address this issue in your portfolio.
19: If you don't do this, you're doing it wrong.
20: If you don't do this, you're doing it wrong. Yeah. Like, we'd be Ken Fisher all over again, just in a different respect. And that's just not who we are. And so the idea is to show you what your options are. If at the end of the day, we show you your options and one of them's an annuity and you don't choose it, great. I don't care.
19: The flip side is also true.
20: Right.
19: There are people that come into the office and they're like, look, I don't want to take hardly any risk with any of my money. And we're like, well, I mean, we can do that, but like we really can take a little bit more and you can, man, really improve your quality of life if we can, instead of shooting for a 3% rate of return, if we could just shoot for 5.5%, like we could really improve some things. They're like, no. It's like, well, it's not our job to like force you to do that if you don't want to.
20: And I think, you know, back to the initial point, a recent stat I saw, I think annuity sales in the past 5 years have about doubled.
19: Mm-hmm.
20: From 2021 to 2026, about double the amount of the annuities have been provided this last year than they were 5 years ago. And so I think that's probably two reasons, if you ask me. One of them is just that the advisors out there or the public is getting more educated. They realize that there's probably some research to be done. And once the research is done, you see the facts, they look more attractive. And then also, the stock markets are at all-time highs. Like 5 years ago, that wasn't the case, or at least not to the extreme that it is now.
19: Yeah.
20: And so now when you're looking at, okay, if the old adage is true, and it is, buy low and sell high, well, you got a lot of high in your portfolio right now. You should probably take some risk off the table. And this is a good way to think about it.
19: I also think we're experiencing more people retiring on a daily basis kind of now and over the last like 5 to 10 years. As the baby boomers kind of move through, we're seeing more and more people retire. And as people get to that retirement age and they look at their portfolio and they're like, oh man, well, I'm not 30 years old anymore with a 10 to 15 year time horizon where, you know, a negative 20% doesn't scare me because I got time to recover. Like, I'm not in that boat anymore.
0: Yep.
19: And as that continues, I mean, we are going to see more and more things like annuities and fixed income type products that offer, you know, less risk and a little bit more in the way of safety.
17: For a little bit of context, 2021 annuity sales, $254 billion. 2025 annuity sales, $461 billion.
19: Wow.
17: from 250 to 460. We're not saying Ken Fisher is wrong. I'm sure he has his reason for a $50 million campaign that says, I hate annuities.
19: Oh, his reason is that he spends $50 million on that campaign and he's making money. 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
10: Good afternoon to you. It's 5:30. I'm Michelle Wright. Our top story this hour, early voting begins this week.
34: Early voting in the Peach State starts Tuesday the 13th with all House seats up for grabs, including the 14 here in Georgia. Turnout is crucial, and Democrats are aiming to take control in Washington. Incumbent Democrat Senator John Ossoff is trying to hold on to his seat in a race against former 10th District Republican Representative Mike Collins. Georgia's governor's race means former Atlanta Mayor Keisha Lance Bottoms could become the first woman ever to lead the state if she can defeat Republican Rick Jackson. Early voting ends October 30th. Tina Douglas, 95.5 WSB.
10: President Trump announcing a deal to buy Russian diesel, saying that this deal is going to lower fuel costs here in the U.S. He also announced an emergency ceasefire between the two countries, Russia and Ukraine, that is. But that seems to already have been violated by Russia, reports Patrick Revel.
1: Ukraine's President Zelensky says he was surprised by Trump's announcement, learning about it on social media. But he says Kyiv is ready to agree if Russia does as well. Shortly before Trump's announcement, Zelensky told ABC's This Week that Ukraine wants an immediate energy ceasefire. Russian officials, meanwhile, have yet to respond to Trump's declaration.
10: Experts say the diesel deal will offer little relief to customers who are having to pay an average of $6.30 a gallon for a gallon of diesel right now. Atlanta police are looking for a man who stole a motorcycle after an accident.
2: Off Hutchins Road in Atlanta, a man crashed and fell off his Honda motorcycle. Before he could get back on the bike, someone approached him. Now, instead of offering help or calling 911, that man pulled out a gun and robbed the victim of the motorcycle. This happening in broad daylight. Now the victim is okay. Police offering a reward up to $5,000 for anyone with information in the case. Keith Cromwell, 95.5 WSB.
10: A boil water advisory is issued for parts of Canton and Cherokee County. It's due to a water main break and associated drop in water pressure near Highway 140 and Marietta Highway and Riverstone Parkway. Now, the city says if you notice low water pressure in your area, make sure you boil your water that you're used for drinking or cooking or anything like that. City crews are actively working to resolve the issue and restore normal service. And officials say it'll be that boil water advisory will be in effect until at least tomorrow. And Georgia's primitive weapons deer season is now open.
3: That gives hunters using muzzle loaders and air rifles a chance to join bow hunters in the woods. The special season lasts 1 week. Georgia DNR urges hunters to review their equipment safety instructions before heading out. That includes using only the powder recommended for their muzzle loader and keeping it away from flames and sparks. Rob Archer, 95.5 WSB.
10: It is 5:32, and that means it is now time for live team coverage of traffic and weather. We are checking in with Crash Car in the WSB 24-hour traffic center. Hey there, Crash. What are those roads looking like right now?
4: Well, we're going to concentrate our efforts down towards Fairburn, where we've got a tractor trailer that went right off the road. Heavy-duty wrecker there to assist, but this one's going to take a while. 85 northbound right before you get to Highway 138. Do yourself a favor if you need to travel from that south side, Palmetto, Fairburn, up towards Union City. Get to Highway 29, Roosevelt Highway. That's going to be your best bet for an alternate. From the EMCO Transmissions 24-hour traffic center, Triple Team Traffic, 95.5 WSB.
5: I'm WSB meteorologist Christina Edwards. Cloudy and cool for tonight. Lows dropping to the upper 50s to low 60s. Tomorrow, the sunshine returns, warming up to a high of 83. Staying in the mid-80s on Tuesday with sunny skies.
10: We've got 69 degrees in Conyers right now, 68 in Johns Creek, and 68 right here in Midtown. More news head your way at 6 o'clock. Breaking news when it happens. I'm Michelle Wright, 95.5 WSB.
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6: 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That is Matthew Decker. 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My name is Mark Owens. Aaron Vincent, right out of the gate, what makes you different?
7: Well, one of the things is we're different because we're here. Mm-hmm. We are here in Atlanta. We're going to the Braves games. We are crying every Sunday because the Falcons are on TV. We get stuck in traffic just like you. We'll see you at the local restaurants. But this is our home. We work here. We live here. We play here. And recently we've seen, you know, we have new clients in our office every single week. And one of the things that we offer is getting retirement clarity through like a portfolio x-ray or a free second opinion. You've got, you know, an advisor somewhere and you want to see what you're possibly missing. And so they'll bring in their account information. And what we'll notice is that they've got an advisor who maybe has an office here, but they live in their home office in the Midwest somewhere, yeah, or somewhere 10 states away. And they're like, yeah, it kind of makes more sense now that they don't answer the phone when I need something. And so, you know, there's a lot of things. Obviously, the services that we offer and the way we run our business and our team, I think, is probably the main thing that sets us apart. I think we have the best team in the industry. So there's a lot of things we could point to, but one of the main ones is we're here. Yeah. We're local.
6: And by the way, the voices that you hear every weekend here on Retire ATL, that's who you're going to sit with. That's Aaron Vincent. That's Matthew Decker. 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All right, Matt, I know you were excited about this one. Let's talk a little bit about AI. It's everywhere, including using it to write emails, plan vacations, even ask retirement questions. Now, some leaders are building this technology, and they're saying that we got concerns about real-world, quote-unquote, Terminator scenario. And so a lot of people are taking this seriously. I want you to hear this clip from Anthropic CEO Dario Amodi. I might have said that wrong, but this was on CBS News.
8: I won't lie to you. There are real dangers. And I think for too long, the industry lied to people about the fact that this technology had risk. It doesn't mean we need to panic today. It doesn't mean we need to shut it all down. I would say it's a warning sign. It's a warning sign that we need to slow down.
6: All right, let's talk about it. AI and retirement planning. What questions can it actually help? But Matt, when should a human get involved?
9: Well, it can help with a ton of questions. In fact, I would say that one of the things that AI does do really well is it helps you ask good questions. I don't know that it's the thing that should answer your questions, but it can give you really good questions that you should be able to ask. And just as a sidebar, Anthropic is an AI platform, mm-hmm, correct?
7: Yeah, it sure is. Yeah.
9: So that's the CEO of an AI platform saying you're worried about
7: AI. I'm not going to lie to you, he
9: said. I'm not going to lie to you. There's some real risks and dangers here. Last night, I was saying prayers with all the kids as we were putting them down to sleep, and my oldest is about to turn 14. And so obviously, like, his bedtime prayers look a lot different, like, than the younger kids. And I went in there, and he's like, Dad, what can I do to make some money? I'm like, oh, that's a good question. And earlier that day, I had seen kids his age cold calling small businesses that didn't have websites. And
7: nice.
9: And saying like, hey, if I can, I noticed you didn't have a website. I've built you one. Can we get on a Zoom call? And I'll show you what it looks like. And if you like it, you can pay me for it. And if you don't like it, you don't owe me anything. The business owners are like, you've already built it? And he's like, yeah, I've already built it. It's like a 13-year-old kid. He's like, yeah, I've already built it. I just need to hop on a Zoom call, show it to you. And they're like, yeah, sounds great. Like, let's book the Zoom call. And if I like it, I'll buy it. And the kid is just using AI to then build the website. And it's like, it's a great thing. And so I'm like, what if you tried something like that, Vincent? And he goes, Dad, no way. I'm like, well, why not? He's like, because I would never use generative AI.
10: Oh.
9: Okay, he's...
7: He knows what's up.
9: Wow. He's about to be 14. He's like, Dad, I would never use generative AI. I'm like, really? Why? He's like, you don't know? Come and I'm on, like, man. Well, I just...
7: Well, I know, but do you know?
9: I want to know, but do you know? Tell me what you know, and I'll tell you what I know. And he's like, do you know how they power generative AI? And I was like, water. And he's like, oh, yeah, you do know. Okay. Well, yeah, that's why I wouldn't use it, because it's like, it's bad, it's dangerous, it costs something, it's not free. And I just thought that was really interesting. My son is about to be 14 years old, and even he knows that there's like issues mm-hmm. with AI, specifically around, you know, I think Darius is talking about like, you know, Terminator scenarios.
10: Right.
9: But even around just resources and water. That's a total sidebar. I'm sorry. I totally derailed. We're supposed to be talking about retirement planning.
10: But it brings up a great point, because even your 14-year-old, even he's got that. Even he's talking about it. So it's not going anywhere. It is a hot topic.
9: Yeah.
10: So it doesn't matter if you're 14 or 64. People have got questions and people have got concerns.
9: I do think, though, Aaron, you had an interesting experience with some clients that came in. They had used AI to put their portfolio, mm-hmm. right? What did they like use the AI and said, like, is this a good portfolio or yeah. something like that?
7: So they came into our office. So for everyone listening, we have a pretty unique kind of service offering in that one of the things that we feel like the burden of proof is on us to show you how we would improve your portfolio and therefore improve your retirement. Like, we aren't expecting someone who comes into our office to be armed with the right questions, or else they're just going to get taken advantage by our expertise or some junk like that. So the burden of proof is on us to show you what we're going to do different. What that means is we have to start from a place where we can show you the current trajectory of your current portfolio. Hey, if you don't hire us, we've analyzed your current portfolio. We've looked at what you're currently doing, currently saving, and the trajectory you're on is this, and we'll show you that. And you, that may be good enough for you. That's a risk that we take. But in doing that, it allows us to do a couple of things. One, show you the real story of where you're headed. And number two, it allows us to identify just the three or four or five things that we would change if we were your advisor and show you that trajectory, the before and the after. And now you've got some value to measure for should you hire us or not. Well, in that process, people come away with a lot of information. And so sometimes they take it personally. If we do a little
9: kind of, a little too hard in the paint.
7: Yeah, a little portfolio analysis, and we come back with, look, this is just the facts. I'm not going to criticize anything. This is just what it is. And so one of the guys came back after that meeting. He came back and said, well, I put what you showed us about our portfolio into AI and used that to sort of get ready for this next conversation.
9: And I want to double check the double check.
7: Exactly. So I'm like, hey, great, let's talk about that. So I love that. I love that kind of interaction. Check our work. You know, let's prove us wrong. And so the conversation goes on, and he gave us his kind of the prompts and the AI response to what he asked for. Well, the AI tool that he used came back with some criticism, some things to be aware of, some things like, here's why you don't want this, or here's why you might want this instead, all that kind of stuff. And what's ironic, I'll cut to the chase here, is that I, as an exercise, while we were there, while he was in the room with me, I said, let me put that portfolio that AI produced for you, mm-hmm. let me put that into AI as well. And while
9: so you AI'd the AI?
7: Yeah, I double-checked the double-check, a double-check. And so while we were there, it's kind of generating a response.
10: And my computer exploded.
7: Yeah, the computer's exploded. But at the end of the story is, while he was there and while the AI was working, he was seeing it kind of go in a full circle. It's now criticizing the portfolio that he brought in, that AI generated. And so it was a full circle. And he was kind of head scratched, like, oh, like we are literally back where we started from. And we just used AI to generate our answers. And the whole moral of the story, the point was, and I think where Matt's getting at here is, AI is only as good as the prompts you give it. Like, you can ask AI a question, it's going to give you a response. But if you take that response just in a vacuum, forget all the context and just take that and say, this is the right answer. Well, that may be an absolutely catastrophic first step to take, because AI can't possibly know whatever tool you're using. And not to mention the fact that we're talking about Anthropic here, all the different tools. There's different kind of AI services now, and they all have their bent.
9: Some are better than others.
7: Some of them are just trying to tell you what you want to hear. Like, yeah. They know your search history, and they're just trying to like massage that context you already have to lead you to a certain conclusion. And so anyway, all that to say, AI is a great tool. We use it every day to aid us in what we're doing. But it is not something that should be making decisions for you, or that you should just completely kind of hang your hat on, this is my next step because AI said so. I think that's a huge mistake.
9: We've been talking a lot about, you know, double checks and checking your work. And if it's been, gosh, I'd say if it's been 6 months or a year, I hope it hasn't been a year, but if it's been 6 months or a year or more since you've sat down with a professional and gotten a second look on your investments, your retirement trajectory, what you might be expected to pay in taxes, if it's been 6 months or longer, I would encourage you to give us a call. 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How much risk should you be taking? What's your tax situation going to look like in retirement? And how can you safely and reliably generate income? Again, it's something we do complimentary. 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We're talking about AI, and we're talking about, you know, AI is kind of like, I'm sure you've all done this trick probably in high school or in like science class, when you take the camera and you point it at the television, mm-hmm. and you see like
10: infinity,
9: yeah. Right? Yeah, like the picture gets smaller and smaller and smaller into infinity. That's kind of what AI is in your situation, Aaron, where it's like AI generates a portfolio. It's like, this is the one that you should do. And then you take that portfolio and you give it right back to AI, and it's like, oh, don't do that, do this. And then you take that portfolio and you give it right back to AI, and it's like, don't do that, do this. And it just on and on and on and on and on into infinity. You're never going to actually get like the right answer.
10: Right.
9: Because that's not how life works, right? Life isn't black and white AI. And you asked, when should a human get involved? What I see as the con of AI is it's never going to be able to give you the answer that actually matters. You know, it might be able to give you good questions to ask, and it might be able to give you the answer to like a math problem, how much money can I spend? But it's never going to be able to connect with you on an emotional basis and give you the answer behind the answer, like give you an answer that matters to you. So like, I want to spend $10,000 a month. Okay, why? Why do you want to spend $10,000 a month? Well, because I want to travel. Okay, well, why do you want to travel? Well, I want to travel because, you know, there's always a reason behind the reason, and AI's never going to get you there. And we've seen a lot of people that come in with like AI prompts of questions to ask, and they're all very good questions, and they will certainly kind of get you on the path to retirement, but it's not going to dig deep enough into who you are and what matters to you and your value system and where you're going to give you any type of clarity where you can like make decisions and feel great about them. That's just my experience. That's what I've seen. Sometimes it can cause more questions than answers and kind of paralysis by analysis.
7: Absolutely. Yeah, I think another aspect to this is that what AI can't do is manage that portfolio for you and your lifestyle well ongoing. Maybe you kind of get it right and it can build you a portfolio today. Well, we all know that life happens, economies change, elections happen, whatever else, and that portfolio needs to be managed on an ongoing basis. And someone's got to be calling the shots on making sure that thing stays on track. Well, that's where a human should be involved. Look, I said we use the AI every day. We use AI as a tool to help do calculations sometimes. We use AI to read trends. Mm-hmm. So part of our portfolio management system, it's called Market Guard. We call it Market Guard. It's proprietary. And one of the things it's really good at doing is, you know, these tools can do research and analysis 24/7, 365 that humans just can't do.
9: On a huge scale.
7: A couple of recent examples would be like a couple of years ago when the tariffs were launched. You know, that was kind of chaotic in the investment world as people were trying to figure out, and companies were trying to figure out how they're going to respond to these tariffs and how are these going to affect the stock price of this company and profitability of that company. Well, it didn't take our AI models a day or two to figure out that, oh, this new tariff world is going to affect small cap, mid cap, and large cap stocks very differently. Well, okay, there are adjustments that now we, the advisors armed with information, can do with portfolios that if you're just in a buy and hold, set it and forget it, buy some mutual funds, it'll turn around later, I promise, just stay the course. Well, you're going to miss some opportunities. Same thing with this year, earlier this year, with kind of the Middle East turmoil and the Strait of Hormuz closing and energy stocks, gas, the BPs, the Conocos, the Exxons, like they took a major hit. Well, if you're just buying and holding, then you're missing some opportunity there. Well, our AI tools could sort of see what was happening and analyze those trends. And we found some alpha. We found some value for our clients in that time. So using AI is a great tool. If you're using AI to educate you on making good decisions, if you're using AI to make decisions for you, I think you have a problem.
10: And there's something to be said also about AI that it's not always 100% correct either.
9: Wrong a lot.
10: Yeah, I was doing some research during Alumni Weekend. And it was something just silly about like Andrew Jones or Chipper Jones or some of their stats. And I was like, I think I know the answer, but I don't know the answer. Did a quick chat GPT search on it. And it gave, and it, even its answer, I was like, something doesn't feel right. And I searched it again. They're like, oh, we're sorry. We got that wrong. So it's like a lot of people rely on it and go, oh, well, it's got the entire world of information and it's going to pop it back up in 4 seconds. It's got to be right. I mean, it's like you just said, the double check. And I want to get even more granular about using AI to customize retirement portfolios or even just to ask questions. Let me give that number first, 770-741-0120. 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There is something to be said, maybe it's one of my love languages, about the one-on-one personal interaction.
9: Physical touch?
10: I need somebody.

0: But that was a really difficult time for us because there just is something different about being in the room with someone versus being on a video screen or doing things over the phone. And that's, you know, to the point about how we opened up the show, what makes us different? Like, we're actually the guys who sit in front of the people in the same room. And there's a lot of people out there that, you know, they have a home office in, I don't know, California, or they have a home office in Florida or in Texas, and they do business in, you know, 30 different states, and they've got satellite offices, but they're never actually there. And that works for some people. Some people want that. And I think Aaron and I both have just kind of gravitated towards like, no, we actually want to be able to see, shake hands, be in the same room, you know, get to actually know people, especially if this retirement journey is going to be a 20 or 30 year journey. Like, we want to know and love the people that we work with.
1: Yeah.
0: And that's a harder thing to do if you're not actually in like physical proximity. It's a little bit harder to sift through some of that.
1: I think we've all kind of learned and graduated. Look, there was a period of time for me where, you know, as you're sifting through technological advances and wow, a lot of the things that we used to have to go drive across town and be in person for, now we can execute from the convenience of our home or our office.
0: Yeah, and done, yes.
1: Yeah,
0: it's an improvement.
1: And that felt really good, and it was maybe convenient for a minute until you have a few of those meetings or a couple of checkups or whatever it was in that medium, and you're like, huh, that doesn't feel better. It just wasn't as good. I feel like I missed something in that process. And that's kind of a perfect example of, yeah, having these tools, they can fill in the gaps sometimes. Maybe there is a time when, gosh, today I can't get across town to see my doctor. It would be really great if I could do some kind of consultation via, you know, the web. Okay, yeah, there are things happen. It's a good tool to have. But to now adjust our lives to operate with that kind of expectation of doing business or of meeting with your healthcare professional, as an example, or whatever else it is, I'm still old school. Like, we bought my daughter's car through one of those services that, like, you buy online, they deliver it to you. I mean, you don't have to leave your house. You can buy a car. And, you know, there was some conveniences. It really was some conveniences. And I found myself like, dang it, there's some things we missed. Maybe I wouldn't have bought this car. I don't know if I would have or not. Maybe I wouldn't have paid as much as I did for it.
2: Yeah.
1: So, yes.
2: What about the test drive? You didn't get the test drive, did you?
1: Well, you...
0: You got 30 days to change your mind.
1: Yeah, but by then it's like, I got to go through all that again. So you're just like, ah, whatever. This is the car we have now. But the point is, there are things that can make life easier if you use them as tools. And then those same things, if you just say, this is life now, this is how we operate. Oh gosh, I think you miss the human connection. You miss the point of it all. You miss kind of the idea of there are people who have experience and have expertise and have wisdom, and they do this for a living, and they can help me, and they use tools that can help, versus let's just graduate, skip the in-between, and go to the tools. And I think that just makes everyone's life less enjoyable, less connected.
0: Just for context, like, I live in Alpharetta, Aaron lives in Woodstock, and we do virtual meetings all the time with clients, with prospects, but our preference is to meet with people in person. And I guess I would liken it to, like, if I'm gonna buy a cheap term insurance policy, like a cheap term life insurance policy, I've got no problem doing the quotes online.
1: It's a commodity. It's like, which is the cheapest?
0: Yeah. Doing a Zoom call and paying $30 a month for a cheap term insurance policy from somebody in Michigan. I don't care.
2: Yeah.
0: But if I'm gonna invest a couple million dollars and we're talking about my retirement, And my retirement's going to last 20 to 30 years, and I know that I need help, and I know that, you know, this is going to be a relationship and a process, there's no way in the world I am doing a little bit of research online, booking a Zoom call, and hiring somebody from, you know, Wisconsin. No, like, I want to be able to see you, know that you're in my community. I want to be able to show up at your office, maybe even unannounced, right? And just, like, you know, kick the tires a little bit. And to Aaron's point, like, for the right thing, you drive for it. We have clients that drive an hour or two just to come into our home office because it's a big deal to them, right? This is a big deal. They want to get this right. They want to know us. They want to see us. They want to make sure that we are who we say that we are. They listen to us on the radio and they're like, hey, I like you guys. I like the way you sound. But where are you? Who are you?
1: Are you AI?
2: Here's the thing. Here's a running joke. This entire segment, all AI. Aaron and Matt, not real. No, real quick, we're right up on it, Aaron, but the home office. Matt just mentioned it. Aaron, where do we find the home office of the Vincent Financial Group?
1: Yeah, our home office is on Main Street in downtown Woodstock. It's convenient parking. We're right there. There's no, like, you have to get sort of...

0: 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There's all kinds of awesome restaurants and places to go after or before the meeting. Come check us out. You're going to love the team.
1: And new office at Avalon as well.
0: Got that going on as well.
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2: 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It is not intended to be used as the sole basis for financial decisions, nor should it be constructed as advice designed to meet the particular needs of an individual situation. Vincent Financial Group is not permitted to offer, and no statement made during the show shall constitute tax or legal advice. Our firm is not affiliated with or endorsed by the U.S. government or any government. Agency. The information and opinions contained here and provided by third parties have been obtained by sources believed to be reliable, but accuracy and completeness cannot be guaranteed by Vincent Financial. 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Increased taxable income from the Roth IRA conversion may have several consequences. Be sure to consult with qualified tax advisor before making any decisions regarding your IRA. 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
8: 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I'm Michelle Wright. Our top local story this hour, Atlanta is celebrating its LGBTQ plus community today with its annual Pride Parade. This report is new at 6.
10: Peachtree Street was bursting with bubbles, music, and dancing as city leaders and businesses drove and walked in the parade. 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
10: The organizing committee moved the Atlanta Pride Parade from June to October, where it now coincides with National Coming Out Day. 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
8: We've got 68 degrees currently in Midtown, cloudy and cool for the rest of the evening. The sun is set to return tomorrow, but what about those temperatures? WSB meteorologist Christina Edwards has Atlanta's most accurate and dependable forecast on the way. Meanwhile, we are getting over Hurricane Isaias, and over 400,000 people are still without power across the country. Four people are dead, tens of thousands without power in Florida after that storm came ashore. Meanwhile, President Trump approves federal disaster assistance to the state of Georgia after the hurricane. FEMA is going to coordinate response efforts to the storm after Metro Atlanta saw some downed trees and power outages across the region. Officials say emergency protective measures are going to be provided at 75% of federal funding. Meanwhile, the outages here, according to Georgia Power, about 470 customers remain in the dark. It's a little more for Georgia's EMCs, with a total of 3,610 customers statewide without power. A majority of those folks are split between North Georgia and South Georgia. After defeating Alabama and Tuscaloosa yesterday, UGA is now the number one team in the nation. The Dogs taking the top spot in the latest college football coaches poll. Rounding out the top five after this weekend's games are Notre Dame coming in at number two, then Miami, Indiana, and Ohio State. Texas topples from the number one spot to number six after losing to Oklahoma. Early voting begins Tuesday for the midterm elections.
15: All Georgia House seats are up for grabs, and Georgia Democrat Senator John Ossoff is running to hold on to his seat against former 10th District Congressman Mike Collins. With nine Republicans and five Democrats representing Georgia, the outcome is crucial to both parties when you look at the nation as a whole and whether Republicans can hold on to the majority in both houses. Democrat former Atlanta Mayor Keisha Lance Bottoms could become the first black woman governor in the country if she defeats Republican Rick Jackson. Early voting ends October 30th. 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
8: President Trump announcing a deal to buy diesel fuel from Russia to help lower the rising fuel costs in the United States as the war with Iran continues. But that deal, says Ukraine, helps Putin and hurts them, reports Stephen Portnoy.
16: President Trump claiming to have brokered a new deal to end strikes on energy facilities in Russia and Ukraine. Trump has repeatedly blamed Ukraine's president for causing higher diesel prices, telling reporters,
17: "He's not going to affect our farmers. And he's not going to affect our ranchers, and he's not going to affect the rest of the world."
16: And venting his frustration Saturday, Trump called for Volodymyr Zelensky to go.
17: "I suggest they get a new leader who can make a deal."
16: Critics in Congress say the move to lift sanctions only rewards Putin and funds his war.
8: Meanwhile, in ABC's This Week, Zelensky says Ukraine would stop attacking Russian diesel facilities if Moscow agreed to stop striking Ukraine's electrical grid. A police chase in Atlanta leaves two people dead, including a seven-month-old baby.
18: It all started when troopers tried to pull over 33-year-old Cameron Kemp for speeding down I-20 at over 120 miles an hour. When Kemp tried to get off the highway at Wesley Chapel Road, he lost control, hitting several other cars. In one of those cars was three infants, including seven-month-old Kalea Talbert. She died on the scene. Now, two others were taken to the hospital. As for Kemp, he was also killed in the crash. Troopers say he likely ran from them because of several outstanding warrants. Keith Cromwell, 95.5. WSB.
8: It is 6:04, and that means it's time for live team coverage of traffic and weather. We're checking in with Crash Clark in the WSB 24-hour traffic center. Good evening to you, Crash. What's going on out there?
19: Good evening. Still trying to get this tractor trailer out of the woods on 85 northbound before Highway 138. They're taking out a couple of right lanes. They are making progress, but Highway 29, Roosevelt Highway, your best bet for an alternate. Trouble on 285 heading westbound or southbound, if you prefer, right near Boulder Crest Road, pushing you back to Flat Shoals, and they're still clearing a wreck out of the two right lanes. Connector northbound near Peachtree Pine. From the AMCO Transmissions 24-hour traffic center, Triple Team Traffic, 95.5 WSB.
20: This is WSB meteorologist Christina Edwards. Cloudy and cool tonight. Temperatures will settle to the upper 50s to low 60s. The sunshine returns tomorrow with highs in the low 80s. Sunshine on Tuesday and a little warmer with a high around 85.
8: We've got 69 degrees in Covington right now, 66 in Chamblee, and splitting the difference, we got 68 right here in Midtown. 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
21: Happy Sunday. I hope you are enjoying this wet and wild. Well, it's just wet. I don't know how wild it is, especially if you're, 55 and, you got a five-year-old at home. It's not that wild. Maybe it is for him. Hey, I'm Tim Andrews. There's George Clark. Hi, George Clark.
22: Hello, Tim Andrews.
21: It is the Sunday show, and I have a question for everyone. Ooh. I know neither of us have done this yet, but I want to know, has anyone seen Digger with Tom Cruise?
22: Yes.
21: The movie that had a lot of hype and a lot of mystery wrapped around it. It looked to be sometimes maybe it could be this or it could be that. There was a lot of misdirection. People were saying that it was possibly a musical, which of course it's not. I read a spoiler of it last week, so I know the entire plot. I know the twist, everything. And, sometimes that happens.
22: It's quite divisive. People either love it or hate it.
21: People do. The reviews are, I loved it. The reviews are, I hate it. And then there's some people like, well, Tom Cruise gave a great performance. The movie's ridiculous. But if you saw it, and if you want to give a spoiler-free review of it, you can give us a call, 404-872-0750, 1-800-WSB-TALK, or very easy if you have the WSB radio app, just leave an open mic. I definitely want to see it. I like Tom Cruise.
22: I love Tom Cruise. People are Tom Cruise haters, I guess, because of the Scientology thing, and people think he's weird.
21: He is weird, but you know what? He quit doing that stuff.
22: Yeah, he doesn't really talk about any of that
21: stuff 10 years. Because we have some weird culture where everything feels like it was a week ago.
22: Yeah.
21: That when he was jumping up and down on Oprah's couch.
22: Yeah.
21: That was when he was in love with Katie Holmes, and that's like 20 years ago. More than 20 years ago, I believe.
22: Scary. But yeah. Yes.
21: Yeah, yeah. I mean, whatever. I don't care. I don't care what religion he is. I know that religion has its issues. And people, you know, doesn't bother me. And, you know, it doesn't matter. He makes great movies.
22: Yeah.
21: This one, it'll either be good or it won't. You know, has a great cast.
22: It seems to be original and unique and.
21: Yeah.
22: Which is rare in Hollywood these days or in the movie business.
21: He has. The makeup that they put him in, he looks like L. Ron Hubbard from the 60s.
22: I wonder, I don't think he would put up with that if it was intentional.
21: You know, when you go back, he said, why don't you let me look like L. Ron Hubbard, my hero? He loves L. Ron Hubbard. He wrote, he was a science fiction writer who wrote Dianetics, I guess their
22: Battleship Bible. Earth or Battlefield
21: Earth. Battleship Earth.
22: Yeah.
21: Or Battlefield, I don't remember. One of the two, obviously. That movie I saw opening weekend in the theater was horrible.
22: Was it really that bad?
21: Oh my God, it was terrible. It was one of the worst. I mean, Travolta, it was a science fiction movie, right?
22: Yeah.
21: And Travolta was in it. And the IT guy who played the hero of the film, I don't remember his name, Barry Pepper, that was his name.
22: Mm.
21: He was the sniper in Private Ryan. Okay.
22: He was great in that.
21: Yeah, yeah, he's awesome. But the ridiculousness of Battleship, Battlefield, whatever.
22: It is Battlefield Earth.
21: Battlefield Earth is none of these people know how to do anything and they have aliens. And they go, oh, you know, there's this mountain where all these weapons are hidden that the Air Force hid. And so, you know, nobody knows how to use them and nobody knows how to read or whatever.
22: Okay.
21: They find an instruction manual and then all of a sudden everybody knows how to fly jets. And they end up kicking the asses of all the aliens. So anyway, yeah, Digger bombed $8 million in the United States and Canada. It brought in $12 million overseas, about $20 million worldwide. Now, the film cost $125 to $150 to make, and it might lose probably about $100 million. But it's his lowest opening weekend since
22: Tom Cruise's.
21: Yeah, since Lions for Lambs, which I don't even remember.
22: No,
21: and that was 19 years ago, 2007. Okay. I don't remember that film.
22: Do you know what won the weekend?
21: No.
22: Verity.
21: What's Verity? Oh, that's that movie with
22: that Jared saw.
21: Oh yeah, the
22: Anne Hathaway, and I guess
21: sexy
22: she's like
21: romance.
22: She's a writer, but she gets in some sort of car crash, and she's like going to complete her ultimate book, I guess, and she can't do it because she's been in this car crash that made her basically like a vegetable, it seems, and so she gets Dakota Johnson to start writing for her, and
21: yeah.
22: I guess that won the weekend. Drama there, but it seems so boring and like it came out of nowhere. I never heard about it anything until Jared mentioned it on like Thursday last week.
21: It sounds I don't know, unique enough to get a bunch of ladies in their van.
22: I guess that's it.
21: Get a bunch of ladies and their boyfriends out to see it.
22: Yeah.
21: I don't know how good it is.
22: The ladies left the house and it was a rainy weekend, at least here in Georgia.
21: Dakota Johnson hosted Saturday Night Live last night.
22: Okay. What is she? I guess the 50 Shades of Grey is really what launched her into any sort of stardom.
21: Yeah, but she's a Nepo baby.
22: Oh.
21: And her mother is, what's her mother's name? And her dad is Don Johnson.
22: Okay.
21: And her mother is Michelle. And because I'm getting old, if you're going to, do you remember her mom?
22: I'll look it up here.
0: I do not.
22: Melanie Griffith.
21: No. Melanie Griffith, not Michelle. Thank you. Yeah, Michelle, Melanie Griffith.
22: Okay.
21: Who's in a little movie called Body Double, I suggest you check out if you're into erotic thrillers from the 80s.
22: So she's a product of two actors, and now she's an actress. And
21: yes.
22: Okay.
21: Nepo baby. And I don't find her to be that overly talented. I've never really dug her in anything.
22: That's what I'm saying. I'm not captivated by her at all. Now she's hosting SNL.
21: Well, I think it's her second or third time. She brought Taylor Swift out. Do you have that clip?
22: Yeah, you sent the clip.
21: Yeah, there should be two clips. Play the first one.
22: Dakota SNL. All right,
21: yeah.
22: Here we go.
1: But I have really good friends. They don't judge me for dating these men. They're actually really supportive.
21: Now, of course, she's talking about, she dates guys in bands.
22: Okay.
21: She has yet to find herself a nice football player like Taylor Swift or a lot of these other people who are finding football players. I think Justin Herbert's girlfriend is probably a little upset. Because he sucks. But anyway, Josh Allen has Haley Stanfield.
22: Yeah.
21: And, Travis Kelce, he's hitched to the billionaire. The billionaire princess, T. Swift.
22: And you said she dated people in bands. She's dated Chris Martin of Coldplay.
21: Nah, he's a little old. Well, maybe the same age. I don't know. Keep going.
22: Matthew Hitt of a band called Drowners. I don't know that band at all.
21: Never heard of them.
22: Role Model, which is a band in itself. I guess the guy's name is Tucker Pillsbury, but he goes by Role Model.
21: He's the Pillsbury Doughboy.
22: She dated Noah Gersh of the Mighty Mighty Boston.
21: Really?
22: That's pretty funny.
21: She didn't date the lead singer?
22: She's rumored to have dated Machine Gun Kelly.
21: Oh, who hasn't?
22: Yeah, right.
21: See the guy with all the tattoos? Right.
22: Yeah, he was married to the one.
21: Oh, that weird actress who all of her kids are changed their genders?
22: Yes. And her name is something from Transformers.
21: See, okay, well, you know, you're 20 years younger than me, and if you're forgetting names.
22: Yeah, and I'm going to find out right now. Megan Fox.
21: Megan Fox, which her name is a misnomer. Anyway, so then you heard all that cheering. That was Taylor Swift coming out.
22: Oh, okay. So that's cool. And that's her friend that supports her dating people in bands.
21: Yeah.
22: Is Taylor Swift. Mm-hmm. Are we going to find out more in the second clip?
21: Yes.
0: I'm not your therapist, actually. You just show up once a week at my house with an empty bottle of wine and ask if I want some. Yeah, well, I have manners. And then you flop on my couch and overshare, and every so often I just say, damn, that's crazy.
21: Wow.
22: That was actually kind of funny.
21: It was
22: funny. Taylor Swift's a little more charming than she is.
21: Taylor Swift knows how to, well, Taylor Swift is very talented.
22: Yeah.
21: She has charm, she exudes personality. Someday, Taylor Swift will be like Cher, and she'll be in movies and she'll win Oscars.
22: You think so?
21: Oh, I think so, definitely.
22: We're going to see some acting from T-Swift?
21: Yeah, I think she could pull it off.
22: She would carry a movie to probably hundreds of millions of dollars.
21: Yeah, I mean, even if she wasn't trying.
22: Yeah,
21: I'm
22: right?
21: saying she. I don't think she does anything without putting effort into it.
22: Yeah, I think you're right. I think she is a hard worker.
21: Go ahead.
22: What a favor.
21: Oh, yeah.
22: To
21: yeah,
22: show
21: yeah.
22: up for Dakota Johnson on SNL, like, mm-hmm. and that's going to be a big bump for Dakota.
21: Yeah, do you think, I don't even know if they're really friends. Because Dakota's in
22: that
21: video.
22: I think you
21: got
22: it. Well, unless like they've got the same agent or something, like that's going on.
21: Probably. I mean,
22: you've got to be close to be able to pull her into SNL for you.
21: Yeah, but I'm probably way out of the game, but I don't think of Dakota Johnson as being an A-lister.
22: No, that's what I'm saying.
21: I mean, I would say she's A-list adjacent.
22: Yeah.
21: You know, go to Crazy Days and Night. You ever go to that website?
22: I do know, with the blind items and
21: yeah, NT Lawyer.
22: Yeah,
21: they used to have a lot of crazy predictions.
22: Celebrity gossip.
21: Yeah, it's a celebrity. It's called Crazy Days and Nights, and they post what's called blind items, which are all just sort of rumors. And then if it's confirmed, they'll post it and say, you know, here's the confirmation, and people guess what it was. And it's a pretty fun site to go to.
22: It is fun, and it's almost like solving a little riddle or something, because it'll be like...
21: It's very cryptic, and then you can figure it
22: out. Brunette that dates lots of band members, mm-hmm. rumored to be dating ex of trans or robot movie star, you know.
21: Yeah.
22: And then you're like, ooh, I figure it out.
21: And the older you are, if you don't pay attention to Hollywood, the less likely you are to know who the hell they're talking about.
22: True.
21: Which is where I end up a lot of times.
22: Yeah, that's probably why we don't go on the set anymore, since they're talking about people we don't even know.
21: I forget about it, because websites are sort of an afterthought. I used to go to Perez Hilton every day. This is when I was a producer of a show, and so I was doing prep every day. I go to Perez Hilton.
22: Okay.
21: Crazy Days and Nights, Ain't It Cool News, all those different sites. FARC.
22: Yep.
21: Which was a news aggregator. But you don't need to do that. Everything's, you know, fed to you in your algorithm and your social media.
22: Google News does half the job.
21: That's true. Although I don't know. I used to go to Drudge Report, but Drudge Report is now a propaganda site.
22: You think so?
21: I know so.
22: Anti-Trump?
21: It's just whatever it is. It's a news aggregator, but when Matt Drudge actually ran the Drudge Report, it had different stories from all sorts of points of view. And Matt Drudge at the time was sort of a Bush conservative guy, yeah. but you know, it fed you sensationalist news all the time. Now it's like going to Huffington Post, because he doesn't own it anymore. And, you know, they try to hide it that way. The other thing, did anybody go see Ed Sheeran last night he was at Mercedes-Benz, right? Or was he at State Farm?
22: I believe it was at State Farm.
21: State Farm, okay. So he was at State Farm Arena, and what did he do? He had lost all of his opening acts, right? They either quit.
22: Yes.
21: You know, in a big show of solidarity.
22: Yeah, with the Macklemore, who was Free Palestine.
21: And, yeah, the solidarity of stupidity, I call it.
22: And he was kicked off the tour because he was going to ruin some of the big stadium.
21: Kicked off? I thought he quit.
22: Well, it seemed like he was...
21: He was asked not to play exactly. At Gillette Stadium.
22: So they dropped him from the tour, and then everybody else
21: quit. Yeah. I mean, did they really lose much?
22: I mean, Ed Sheeran has done solo tours like this with just him and an acoustic guitar and sold out stadiums before. He's probably making more money because all these people dropped out. He's probably, you know, part of him's probably happy about it.
21: Maybe it's just me, and everybody can chime in. The only Macklemore song I've ever heard or I know of is that one about going to thrift stores.
22: Yes.
21: I'm popping tags.
22: Yeah.
21: I got to come up.
22: And then there was the one where he talked about in third grade he thought he was gay. That kind of...
21: Yeah, I don't know any of that.
22: That made a little bit of a whiff.
21: I don't know how you would know what you are when you're third grade. I know I didn't like my teacher in third grade.
22: But he did. He was joined by an opener. So somebody went and, you know...
21: Somebody, I've heard of the band The Fray.
22: Bit the Bullet.
21: I didn't know the lead singer. Isaac Slade.
22: Yeah.
21: Of The Fray. And he showed up and he managed to blather on about centuries old conflict, about which he probably knows very little as well. But
22: so
21: kudos to him.
22: He brought it up? You're saying that there was
21: Yeah. Oh. You have to bring it up if you're. You have to.
22: And why do you have to? I mean, I guess because
21: it's so important. Your whole audience just wants to hear Ed Sheeran, the ginger acoustic.
22: Yeah.
21: Get up there and play his bland, banal songs. And, of course, we got to hear what you think about conflicts, biblical, Abrahamic, religious conflict going back thousands of years. We need to know how you feel about this. We need to know how you feel about it. Isaac Slade of The Fray, who quit the band a couple years ago.
22: That's pretty ballsy to, I mean, after all of this flack that
21: Sheeran's
22: gotten.
21: Saying, I don't know if he said anything last night, but Sheeran has dialed it. You know, he's, it's a tragedy. Oh, here's my songs.
22: Yeah, exactly.
21: Songs. It's crazy.
22: But yeah, maybe if somebody went to the concert, they can tell us, you know, what they thought of the statements made or if it seemed overly political or...
21: Yeah, I'd love to hear about it.
22: What's the number?
21: Yeah, 404-872-0750, 1-800-WSB-TALK. We also have, if you don't want to wait on, because it's going to be thousands of calls, go to the WSB radio app and leave an open mic.
19: 618 in the EMCO Transmissions 24-hour traffic center. A couple of scattered problems. One down in Fairburn. They finally got this tractor trailer out of the trees and back onto the road. 85 northbound before Highway 138. Brief delays as they sit off to the right. Connector northbound clearing a crash out of the two right lanes near Peachtree Pine Street. That's going to back you up towards University if you're heading off to Mercedes-Benz for the Falcon tailgate. 820 is your game time. And a wreck still clearing 285 westbound near Boulder Crest Road. I'm Crash Clark, Triple Team Traffic, 95.5. WSB.
20: I'm WSB meteorologist Christina Edwards. Cloudy and cool for tonight. Lows dropping to the upper 50s to low 60s. Tomorrow, the sunshine returns, warming up to a high of 83, staying in the mid-80s on Tuesday with sunny skies.
2: When the weather is at its worst, the heaviest rain band now located from Covington to Stonecrest is going to be rather tricky travel on I-20 on the east side.
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21: There's another country singer. Well, there is a country singer. There's another guy that's really big on sharing how he feels about the world. Zach Bryan. You heard this guy? He's, I guess he's in more of an Americana type of country singer, which I guess is more roots and traditional.
22: Yeah, not auto-tune.
21: Beer
22: guzzling.
21: Yeah. He had to get involved. I don't know.
22: Yeah, I saw this.
21: Yeah. I think, you know, you get like that, I guess you get social credit points.
22: Yeah, we were talking about Ed Sheeran doing the show in Atlanta last night. Obviously, he lost a bunch of openers.
21: Yes.
22: Due to the Macklemore thing. And then the guy from The Fray showed up last
21: night.
22: Isaac Slade.
21: Right.
22: And then you were talking about Zach Bryan because he got on stage and he was wearing a Free Palestine shirt at his latest concert.
21: Yeah, I believe that most of these artists, actors and singers and stuff who, you know, wear the shirts or they come out for... I bet if you gave them a blank map of the world, they wouldn't be able to find it. I bet you. They'll look. Do they even know where Israel is? If you don't have the countries mapped out on a world map, I bet you they don't know.
22: Look, if they don't know that, you're correct in that they shouldn't be wearing the shirts.
21: Oh, I don't care what they wear. I'm just saying I don't care. I don't care what anybody believes or what they do. They're entitled to do it, but they're also entitled to be made fun of for it. You know what I'm saying?
22: Yes.
21: Because I think it's a lot of nonsense. I think that not their true intentions, but it's just nonsense. Just go perform. Go perform. Half your audience cares. Half your audience doesn't care. Go perform for everybody.
22: I agree with that sentiment. Don't make your music show political.
21: Yeah. You're not Pink Floyd, dude.
22: Unless you're writing, you know, songs like protest songs. You know, Bob Dylan. I mean,
21: but Bob Dylan quit writing protest songs before he was even super popular. I mean,
22: that reason, because he was sick of.
21: No, I think he just wanted to be a rock star. He, you know, started out. I'm the new Woody Guthrie.
22: Yeah.
21: You know, and a lot of great songs. I love every era of Dylan.
22: I see the cynicism. Like what you're talking about, these people are probably using it, but
21: I know they are because I've looked into it. Every single major talent agency in California, New York. Has a social justice program, and they are tied to NGOs. And what do they call those sovereign funds, those foreign sovereign funds?
22: Yes.
21: They're tied to them. So for every dollar that Israel spends promoting themselves, Qatar is spending, and the United Arab Emirates is spending, and Saudi Arabia is spending to get people to spread their message. It's all messaging, and it's all paid for. And I don't believe that anything is organic. George, you're looking at me like you don't believe me. Go ahead.
22: I don't. I mean, I think that there's some of these people, they're seeing videos online of people getting, you know, bombed and da da da.
21: Do they know that they're real?
22: Flattened. And, well, they might think it's real. I don't think that they're like going to their agent and getting a check from some NGO and then saying, what do I say at the next show?
21: Well, we'll find out, won't we?
22: Yeah.
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8: Good evening to you at 6:30. I'm Michelle Wright. Our top local story this hour, an accident turns into a search for a bike jacker in Atlanta.
31: After an Atlanta man crashed and fell off his bike, police say someone approached him, not offering to help or call 911, but instead the man pulled out a gun and rode off with the Honda motorcycle. This happening off Hutchins Road in Atlanta in broad daylight. The suspect later seen pulling up to a gas station on the stolen bike. Atlanta police offering a reward up to $5,000 for anyone who may know anything about this. As for the victim, he wasn't hurt in the bike jacking. Keith Cromwell, 95.5 WSB.
8: Pope Leo says he'll undergo surgery this week to remove an early stage growth from his lung.
32: The pontiff described the nodule as small and localized, making the announcement during Sunday morning prayer at St. Peter's Square. Pope Leo, who's 71, said it was found by doctors during recent medical tests. He said the doctors say it's best to intervene, so he'll undergo surgery in the coming days to have it removed. He didn't say where, but it's believed he'll be treated at Gemelli Hospital in Rome, where pontiffs have a special apartment. I'm Sarah Lee Kessler.
8: Still no arrests in New York regarding the mystery of why people are exploring the city's sewer system and popping to the the surface through manholes.
0: The officials with the Department of Environmental Protection say they believe people are going into the sewer system to find valuables and other scrap metal, especially after getting washed away after a storm. Police say there are currently more than 20 open cases related to these manholes, and they are continuing to search for the suspects.
8: Shante Lons reports that another incident happened this weekend where three people were seen coming out from a manhole cover. A new phase of Georgia's deer hunting season begins this weekend, and the state has a safety reminder.
1: The week-long primitive weapon season opens the woods to hunters using muzzle loaders. Georgia DNR says even experienced hunters should review how their equipment works each year. Keep the muzzle pointed in a safe direction, handle every gun as if it's loaded, and treat a misfire as if the gun could still go off. Rob Archer, 95.5 WSB.
8: And just like everything else, celebrating Halloween is going to cost you a little bit more, reports Jim Ryan, especially the candy.
2: According to the National Retail Federation, candy accounts for the largest chunk of Halloween expenses, ahead of costumes and decorations, with prices rising at triple the rate of inflation since 2020. Despite that, about three-quarters of Americans plan to dress up, toss some fake spiderwebs around the house, or at least leave the porch light on October 31st.
8: And the Powerball jackpot keeps getting bigger. Nobody matched all six numbers in last night's drawing for $519 million. So the grand prize rolls over to Monday's drawing when it's going to be worth an estimated $538 million. The one-time cash value will be worth over $220 million, enough to get all the candy for Halloween that you'd want. It's 6:33, and that means now it's time for live team coverage of traffic and weather. We are checking in with Crash Clark in the WSB 24-hour traffic center. Hey there, Crash. What's going on the roads right now?
3: Well, going to give you a little bit of an alert if you're off to the Falcons-Ravens game tonight. Want to get there early, do some tailgating. West Expressway, brand new trouble blocking a right lane. I-20 eastbound as you're approaching MLK Jr. Drive, exit 53. Going to push you back towards the perimeter. And they've got the tractor trailer all out of the woods now, but they're still off to the right, 85 northbound before Highway 138. From the EMCO Transmissions 24-Hour Traffic Center, Triple Team Traffic, 95.5 WSB.
4: I'm WSB meteorologist Christina Edwards. Cloudy and cool for tonight. Lows dropping to the upper 50s to low 60s. Tomorrow, the sunshine returns, warming up to a high of 83. Staying in the mid-80s on Tuesday with sunny skies.
8: We have got 66 degrees in Loganville right now, 67 in Lovejoy, and 67 right here in Midtown. 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I'm Michelle Wright, 95.5 WSB.
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2: Hey, man, congratulations to Atlanta Falcons quarterback Michael Penix Jr., who he and his wife are expecting their first child. So that's pretty awesome. Congratulations.
11: It's just going to be another distraction.
2: No. Get out of here. No, we're not going into X's and O's.
11: Congratulations.
2: No, I think that's awesome.
11: Congratulations.
2: And he played really well last time, and good luck to him and to his family.
11: When do they play next? Are they not playing today? Or?
2: They play the Saints tomorrow night.
11: Oh, Monday night.
2: Yeah, Monday Night Football. And we'll leave it at that. We'll leave it at that because, we're not talking about that. We have a game on that I'm watching because, our old quarterback, Kirk Cousins, is starting for the Raiders, yes. Vegas Raiders. And he's doing pretty good this year. So anyway, another local story, the Atlanta Beltline has secured the final land it needed to connect the 22-mile loop.
11: Yes! Yeah. Let's go!
2: Hell yeah!
11: Beltline!
2: Do you go on the Beltline?
11: Yeah, every now
2: and
11: then.
2: What do you do on the Beltline? I haven't been on the Beltline in almost 9 years.
11: All the stuff that anybody else does on the
2: Beltline.
11: Ride
2: your bike?
11: You ride your bike, you drink a beer, you...
2: Yeah? Rob people?
11: Sometimes get robbed by people.
2: Are there police on there? Riding bikes, or they just have stupid
11: I wouldn't say that, like, every... I feel like I don't see police that often on there.
2: Okay.
11: Yeah.
2: But everything just sort of goes to a bar, right?
11: Yeah, pretty much, or, like, some sort of retail shop. But most of it's restaurants and bars.
2: Do you know that barbecue place? I think it's called Lewis Barbecue over at Ansley. It's behind the Publix.
11: No. That's where you got your meat sweats on Friday.
2: Yeah, dude. That's where I went on Friday, and I hadn't been back there. And they have... It's so cool. They have, like, this wooden walkway that goes to the Beltline. It's finished back there. I think it's pretty cool.
11: The Beltline's great.
2: I mean, if I lived in town, awesome. I would want to be on it all the time.
11: I feel like I haven't been on it in a while, but I do enjoy a jaunt on the Beltline.
2: I wouldn't brag about it all the time. So,
11: it's like a part of my identity.
2: It is. What you do all the time. Yeah, when we first lived together, before we got married, and shortly after we got married, my wife and I lived over off of Monroe. So just right around the corner.
11: Yeah.
2: And we lived in a condo, and we would just go down the Beltline, and we'd go over to the park a lot. That was kind of cool.
11: That's great.
2: But, Tucker has a green space now, so we go there.
11: So they're going to complete the loop.
2: Yeah.
11: So you go to all over Atlanta.
2: Mm-hmm.
11: On the Beltline.
2: So Jared will never have to drive a car anywhere, Jared Yamamoto.
11: And they'll have they're going to have the tram.
2: The tram. What is that?
11: It's
2: going to
11: be like some sort of train along the Beltline.
2: Do you think, and light rail, they call that?
11: That would rather not walk.
2: Are they really going to have that?
11: I guess it's not confirmed, but it seems to be on its way.
2: You'd have to take property from people. And, eminent domain or what all that.
11: Wouldn't it just go right beside where the Beltline is now? And
2: It's going to take up the Beltline, right?
11: Yeah.
2: I don't know. It'd be interesting.
11: It seems like a little too much.
2: Yeah.
11: To put a train along the Beltline.
2: Why don't they just put a road there? Then you could drive your car on the Beltline.
11: Yeah. On most of the Beltline, there used to be a train. There was a lot of train tracks.
2: I didn't know that.
11: In the past, yeah.
2: Yeah. Like a passenger train or a trolley train?
11: Moving stuff train.
2: Moving crap train?
11: Yeah.
2: Yeah.
11: I want to say industrial train, but that's not right either. Commercial train. There you go.
2: Industrial. Freight train.
11: Freight train.
2: Passenger train. Freight train.
11: I think it was freight train rail lines.
2: Yeah.
11: A lot of the Beltline used to be. It's going to be complete loop.
2: Well, I got to find stuff to do. Well, no, he has stuff to do because he has camp, but DeKalb County is off this week.
11: For fall break?
2: For fall break. And it's one of the only school districts in the city or in the area that's taking up. It's the week after is when Atlanta Public Schools, Gwinnett, and some of the other ones are taking off.
11: So yeah. You've got a big week ahead of you.
12: We
11: Bill's
12: do.
11: Bill's going to be at the house all week.
12: And I don't know if he goes to school on Indigenous Persons Day.
11: Okay. Is that coming up? Oh, is that Columbus Day now?
12: Yeah. I yelled at ChatGPT because I said, what schools are off, systems are off? And it told me, he said, well, beginning with Indigenous. And I said, do not ever call it that again.
11: That is weird.
12: It is Columbus Day.
11: And anybody getting mad at Trump for calling it Lake America now? Get mad at the people that are calling this Indigenous Day. Because, you know, it's the same deal. It is.
12: Well, he's doing the same thing they're doing.
11: Exactly.
12: And it's just dumb. And everybody calls it Lake Ontario. And everybody calls it the
11: Columbus Day.
12: Gulf of Mexico. And everybody calls it Columbus Day. Unless you don't know any better or you're virtue signaling.
11: Yeah. I guess as I get older, you just realize all these changes aren't for me, but they're just for the kids that are being born into the world that are going to later be propagandized and not know the difference. And
12: the older you get, the more you realize none of it matters. It's just all stupid. The only thing that matters is what's in your house, in your vehicle, and your job, and your family.
11: I mean, if you're smart enough to see beyond it, but a lot of people aren't, you know?
12: No, you got to find a way to make money, which unfortunately I didn't know. When I was younger, I didn't care. I always thought, the government will take care. Yeah, I felt that way. When I'm in my 20s and as I started getting into my 30s, I'm like, the government will take care of me. They'll have a cure for that by the time.
11: How naive.
12: But I thought that was real, you know, and I thought that certain people who ran as, when I was a liberal, I thought people who ran as liberals would govern as liberals, and you find out none of them are liberal.
11: Luckily, I was raised on WSB.
12: And you were?
11: I was able to see through the propaganda.
12: You saw through the propaganda by listening to Rush Limbaugh.
11: Exactly. They taught me well.
12: Who was entertaining, to say the least, Rush Limbaugh.
11: I liked Michael Savage back then. I don't think we cared.
12: Was he on the station?
11: I think he was, maybe for like a little bit, or I don't know. Maybe not.
13: Michael Savage, he talks about it, and we got to stop these, and Trump's going to do everything he can to help us.
12: That guy?
11: Still doing it, out of San Francisco.
12: I don't think he's on here anymore.
11: Not
12: in the
11: here,
12: city.
11: No. But he's great.
13: I'm Michael Savage, and what we gotta do is stop Obama. Obama.
11: Were you a big Rush guy?
12: I liked Rush when I was super liberal because he was a funny broadcaster and a good broadcaster. I also liked G. Gordon Liddy when I was a liberal. He was a good broadcaster too. Not in the same way. Rush Limbaugh knew what he was doing, and he was funny.
11: Yeah.
12: You know what I mean? And he did funny bits. People couldn't stand it. Oh my God, Rush Limbaugh is a right wing. They called him a Nazi, and so he wasn't a Nazi. He was a disc jockey.
11: Yeah,
12: he started out as a disc jockey, and you can find air checks of him doing radio shows. And I think he did sports and stuff. Do you remember for a time Rush was on Monday Night Football?
11: Really?
12: Yeah. If you probably don't Google it.
11: What, doing like play by play?
12: He was doing Monday Night Football, dude. And so did so did Dennis Miller. And there's a documentary coming up on Netflix about the time Dennis Miller was on Monday Night Football.
11: Were they doing radio at the same time, and this was like some sort of cross-promotional
12: Dennis
11: thing,
12: Miller or? Was not doing radio. They hired him to be on there with Dan Fouts, and I think it was Al Michaels. But Rush Limbaugh, they brought him in there to do it. Did you find it? To do play-by-play.
11: Okay, it says here.
12: It did not last.
11: Rush Limbaugh auditioned for a color commentator role on ABC's Monday Night Football in 2000.
12: He got it,
11: but the network ultimately selected comedian Dennis Miller instead.
12: But I remember him doing games, so maybe it was just an audition.
11: Yeah, I guess it must have been.
12: All right.
11: Wow, that would have been cool.
13: So Dennis Miller beat him out then, huh? Okay, well, you don't have to be a quick-quack to figure it out.
12: I love Dennis Miller, so...
11: They chose Dennis Miller
12: to
11: capture the younger demographic.
12: He did a game, right? And then it didn't work out. That's how bad my memory is. I thought he did a full season.
11: Limbaugh traveled to Los Angeles and auditioned alongside play-by-play announcer Al Michaels, reviewing and calling a pre-recorded football game as if it were live.
12: Whoa.
11: So maybe you just heard it on the radio or heard somebody talking about it on the radio?
12: It's funny how that was 26 years ago, so.
11: Yeah.
12: So maybe it's just in my mind, I always thought that he did it. I know Dennis Miller did do it. So,
11: he did.
12: Yeah.
11: So you got a week off. What are you going to do with Gil? What's the plan here? How are you going to stay sane?
12: Well.
11: Or are you looking forward to a week off of school?
12: Well, yeah, because he goes to camp. That's what they call his daycare. He goes to camp.
11: Okay.
12: And that just means I get to sleep in an hour, which
11: great.
12: I'm looking forward to that. I love that.
11: That's awesome.
12: Sleep in an hour. And his mom will get to sleep in an hour. But she gets up every morning to go to her job. They're going to go on a little couple-day getaway.
11: Ooh.
12: So that's cool for him. He's excited about that.
11: You'll have the house to yourself.
12: Just me and the dog.
11: Very good.
12: Me, the dog, the moths.
11: You want to throw a party? Maybe we can. Some of us can come over.
12: No,
11: and hang
12: I'm
11: out.
12: Not going to throw a party.
11: Mod?
12: I'll go to bed the same time I always go to bed.
11: What? You don't want to party with me?
12: I don't party. I'm 55, dude.
11: Dude, the freaking wife and kids out of the house, dude.
12: Here, I have a great idea. You come over. We'll drink some beers. We'll watch TV and fall asleep.
11: Sounds good to me. I'll be there.
12: Nah, I've been old since I turned 35, and now I have to be young again because I have a child. So,
11: there you go.
12: You know, I got to pretend to be an old person when I was young, and all of a sudden I'm an old person, and now I have to feel like I'm young.
11: How many viewings of Toy Story 5 might occur over the next week? Or is he over it?
12: We didn't watch Toy Story this weekend. He wanted to watch he wanted to watch Cars 2.
11: Oh, wow.
12: Because I got Disney for 3 months at a deal for Disney and Hulu. And there are a lot of movies I want to get him into. So I said, why don't we try this one? And he saw Cars 2. He goes, I want to watch Cars 2. I like that one.
11: You don't think he's ready for like something kind of like cool and historical? Maybe Band of Brothers or...
12: No, he's not ready for that.
11: Saving Private
12: How about
11: Ryan?
12: The Wire? We're going to watch The Wire.
11: The Wire.
12: Yeah, we'll watch that.
11: Yeah. He's got to be a drop-off guy soon enough, you know?
12: Yeah.
11: They can't get arrested when they're 5.
12: That's right. No, what I want him to... I want to watch some of the kid movies that I watch. I want to watch Monsters, Inc.,
11: great movie.
12: He knows what that is. He doesn't want to watch it. He goes, it'll scare me. I said, no, they're not scary monsters.
11: They're scary parts, but
12: yeah.
11: But well, appropriately scary.
12: Why don't we open it up? Hey, if you have a recommendation for a kid's movie from your era that you think a kid today would like, leave an open mic on the WSB radio app.
3: .648 in the AMCO Transmissions 24-hour traffic center. Still trying to clear trouble up on the southeast leg of the perimeter. 285 westbound before Boulder Crest Road. Amidst all that construction, a right lane blocked with a wreck. Connector southbound. Going to start tapping those brakes even back on 85 and 400 as folks make that merge into Midtown. And watch out, West Expressway. Still got a couple of right lanes blocked. 20 eastbound as you're approaching MLK Jr. Drive. That's pushing you all the way back to the perimeter. Crash Clark, Triple Team Traffic, 95.5 WSB.
14: This is WSB meteorologist Christina Edwards. Cloudy and cool tonight. Temperatures will settle to the upper 50s to low 60s. The sunshine returns tomorrow with highs in the low 80s. Sunshine on Tuesday and a little warmer with a high around 85.
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16: Flipped over 20 westbound.
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3: Okay.
2: And Miller Night Live is the name of the Dennis Miller on Monday Night Football documentary on Netflix. That is available now to watch if you want to. And our good buddy and friend, Fuxi. Set, you know, you're aware of Fuxi,
3: oh, yeah.
2: I imagine.
3: Super fan.
2: Yes. Oh, I don't know about that. You're a super fan of his?
3: I am.
2: Yeah, you love all of his artwork.
3: And he loves the shows.
2: I know.
3: Is that a pejorative in your mind?
2: No. I think
3: to call somebody a super fan?
2: I think he's funny. No, I don't know. I'm just joking.
3: You seem to come to his defense.
2: I am very defensive. He said, fall asleep while with George, cuddling while watching the crying game.
3: Oh, I'm down. Let's go.
2: I'm not cuddling.
3: Fuxi's got a great plan there. I like this.
2: Well, go over to Fuxi's house.
3: I'll bring some beers over.
2: And you can cuddle with him and watch the crying game. I've seen it once. Once you've seen the crying game one time, then you've seen it. You don't need to see it again.
3: Oh, you don't want to see that great IRA opening scene?
2: No, I want to see the end.
3: Oh, yeah? The big reveal?
2: The big reveal. It's not like the Big Lebowski, which you can just watch over and over again.
3: No, there is a giant twist, and once that's ruined,
2: yeah.
3: It's like The Sixth Sense, you know.
2: Yeah.
3: It doesn't really hold up once you know what's going to happen.
2: Did you see The Sixth Sense in the movie theater?
3: Or no,
2: were you too
3: like,
2: young? You were too young.
3: Yeah, no, it was already common knowledge what happens by the time I was ever even given a chance to watch it.
2: I'm one of those people that did not get spoiled for me, and I had no clue what the twist was when I went to see it.
3: Was it that jaw-dropping or mind-blowing?
2: It blew my mind.
3: Really?
2: It was I love it. That never happens. It freaked me out. And my buddy that I went with, he knew. He figured it out. He goes, I figured it out.
3: Oh, really?
2: And, you know, the more I thought about it, like, yeah, that's...
3: It does seem obvious?
2: Yeah. It's pretty obvious. But to me, it wasn't. And it might have had something to do with the inebriate of choice I had going in to see that
3: right.
2: movie. And this is a long time ago.
3: Yes.
2: When I was a youth. And, but I just, it just floored me. And the only other time I think that ever happened to me in a movie was when I rented, I didn't see it in the theater, but everybody was talking about how great The Usual Suspects was as a movie. Do you remember that?
3: Yes.
2: I love that movie.
3: That's a great movie. Great rewatch. And when you know the twist.
2: You can watch it all the time for Benicio del Toro. I flip you for real. Can't do the quote. Give me the money, you blah, blah, blah, blah, blah. Stephen Baldwin. Everybody's good in that movie.
3: Awesome.
2: Kevin Pollock's great. But I had no clue. Did you figure it out?
3: I think that's one of those where I kind of knew because it was such a cultural impact thing
2: yeah.
3: before I was ever old enough to watch
2: so
3: it.
2: So you knew.
3: I think I did.
2: Yeah, I didn't know.
3: Speaking of twists, we talked about this show last week because it was on that 100 Best Shows of the 21st Century put out in New York Times.
2: Yeah.
3: Fleabag?
2: Yeah.
3: Great twist at the end of season one.
2: So you watched it?
3: I watched it.
2: How long is it?
3: There's probably this 30-minute episode. There's probably 8 or 9 of the,
2: so you
3: in the first
2: it.
3: Season.
2: Okay, so you're into it.
3: I had seen a couple before. We had talked about it last week,
2: and I
3: was not that into it.
2: Did your girlfriend give you crap for making fun of it, and then you had to watch it?
3: Great twist.
2: That's what happened, right?
3: Yeah. Yes, she's into it.
2: All right.

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6: It's all smiles as people watch dancers, musicians, and city leaders move down Peachtree Street. But for some, this is a time to reflect on where we came from and where we are going when it comes to equal rights, regardless of sex or gender.
7: It's very important, not just for the community as a whole, but also for, you know, people who are still, you know, struggling to find where they are and who they are.
6: Kay Sluder grew up in the 80s and early 90s when she says it was harder to find diversity. So having events that feel welcoming instead of dangerous is that much more important. In Atlanta, Mary Ryan Howarth, 95.5 WSB.
4: We've got 67 degrees currently in Midtown, clear and cool for the rest of the evening. The sun is set to return tomorrow. But what about those temperatures? WSB meteorologist Christina Edwards has Atlanta's most accurate and dependable forecast on the way. The president on Friday saying he's made a deal to buy diesel fuel from Russia to help lower the rising fuel costs here in the U.S. And now today, after Volodymyr Zelensky appeared on ABC's This Week, President Trump says he's brokered another deal, reports Stephen Portnoy.
8: Now, Trump saying he's achieved an energy ceasefire in the war, claiming in a post that both parties have agreed. The announcement coming an hour after this interview with Zelensky aired on ABC's This Week.
9: If they want energy ceasefire, we are open for this. Don't attack us. Don't kill our children. We will stop attack your diesel.
8: Zelensky's aides welcomed Trump's announcement, but a source told ABC News word of an agreement came as a surprise in Kyiv.
4: Ukraine has targeted Russian oil refineries in retaliation for Russian strikes on energy infrastructure in Ukraine. Earlier today, Ukraine reported a Russian airstrike had leveled a power plant in Kharkiv. Flu activity is ramping up in areas of the West Coast, an early start to the season than in years past.
10: California Health Department data shows 26 people in California have died so far this flu season. We asked infectious disease specialist Dr. Peter Chin Hong to put that into perspective.
11: Even though it's early, it doesn't mean it's going to be worse. But, you know, we all have a part to play in making sure we all stay out of the hospital as much as possible.
4: Suzanne Fahn reports doctors are also seeing COVID and enterovirus cases as well. The CDC releasing new data showing that the U.S. measles cases have surpassed 4,000 this year.
12: As of Friday, there were 4,080 confirmed measles cases across 47 states and the District of Columbia. And the CDC says more than 1,100 of those infections, or 25% of the total, have been in Pennsylvania. South Carolina is next with 670 cases. Health officials in Pennsylvania are reporting 5 measles deaths, but the CDC is confirming just 2 and hasn't said where. What experts do agree on is that this is the largest measles outbreak in the U.S. in 35 years. I'm Sarah Lee Kessler.
4: And a study published in the journal Neurology indicates physical activity could help slow declines in movement, thinking, and memory for people with Parkinson's disease. It's 7:03, and that means now is time for live team coverage of traffic and weather. We're checking in with Crash Clark in the WSB 24-hour traffic center. Hey there, Crash. What are those roads looking like right now?
13: Pretty crowded if you're trying to roll into Midtown, that's for sure. 85 tapping the brakes back at Georgia 400. That's going to stay heavy all the way down to 10th and 14th Street. Maybe some folks making their way to Mercedes-Benz Stadium. Falcons-Ravens 8:20 kickoff tonight. West Expressway still dealing with a right lane wreck. I-20 inbound right near MLK Jr. Drive. That's pushing you all the way back to 285 from the EMCO Transmissions 24-hour traffic center. Triple team traffic, 95.5 WSB.
14: This is WSB meteorologist Christina Edwards. Cloudy and cool tonight. Temperatures will settle to the upper 50s to low 60s. The sunshine returns tomorrow with highs in the low 80s. Sunshine on Tuesday and a little warmer with a high around 85.
4: We've got 65 degrees in Woodstock right now, 67 in Stockbridge, and 67 right here in Midtown. 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
16: You are listening to The Sunday Show with Tim Andrews and George Clark. It's the second hour. How you doing, George? You doing it? You hanging in there?
17: Hanging in there.
16: Hey, I do another show on the weekends. It's called The Popcast with Tim Andrews. It's more of a pop culture-related show, local, sometimes national people, you know, guests and stuff, artists, musicians, actors, whatnot. This week, during football season, it's, you know, sort of a on and off.
17: Yeah.
16: This week it was on. So if you missed yesterday's show, you can get a podcast of it. I bring it up. His name is Schaefer, and he has a company called Myrtle Vision. And I think I talked to you about this a while ago.
17: He
16: custom makes these television sets. They look retro, and they're made from scratch. They're really cool. And what you learn in the interview is that, like, celebrities buy them. Pete Davidson bought one.
17: Oh, cool.
16: And I think on social media, he posted that having that helped him, you know, I don't know, have a kid or something. I don't know.
17: Oh, because it gave him enough money to feel like he could afford a kid or
16: something? No. I'm saying that Pete Davidson, you know, like, he sat around watching TV. I don't know.
17: He made him feel like a kid.
16: Yeah, you have to listen to the episode. So okay. You can find that podcast in the afternoon.
17: Do you do a Pete Davidson?
16: No, I don't. Okay. I bet I could. I bet I could if I practiced.
17: I'm trying to think of what he sounds like. I can't really.
16: Can you? Can you?
17: You know, I think.
16: Yeah,
17: he's
16: he kind of talks like this, stonery, doesn't he? Like, sort of stonery like this, buddy. But he had one of the funniest lines in, I think, in that Saturday Night Live movie.
17: Which one was that?
16: No, it wasn't the movie. It was the 50th anniversary of Saturday Night Live. He had one of the funniest lines that he's with Lorraine Newman. And anyway. So you can check that out, and you can listen to all the podcasts. Now, some of the episodes were taken off of Spotify because I use music.
17: Oh.
16: And I think it was the Collective Soul. I interviewed Will Turpin from Collective Soul, and what happened is I played a lot of their music, and it took it down, so I don't understand that.
17: Lame.
16: But we don't pay those fees. I don't know. Neither does Spotify. They should pay all that stuff. So the president has been having an interesting time. Oh, by the way, not a football show. And I'm not going to get into it, but, you know, the Cowboys, Dallas Cowboys, are talking about giving Tony Romo a job.
17: Oh, really?
16: Yeah, the owner loves Tony Romo.
17: Okay, Jerry Jones.
16: And I got to just say this. I watched a little bit on CBS today. J.J. Watt sucks. Absolutely not as good or as entertaining or as knowledgeable about
17: he's the announcer now.
16: Yeah, he replaced, with Jim Nantz, he replaced Tony Romo. I love Tony Romo. I think they wanted to get rid of him. And they just use this as an excuse.
17: Yeah.
16: The OWI.
17: It's not so surprising, though. You know, you get a DUI. A lot of those kind of announcer jobs where kids watch, especially, you get fired.
16: Yeah, but people have gotten in trouble before and kept their jobs.
17: True.
16: And I just think they didn't like him. I think they didn't like him. Anyway.
17: So Jerry Jones to the rescue. They might throw him a bone.
16: Yeah, he could be a coach. He could work in the front office. I like the guy, and that's why I bring him.
17: Yeah, I kind of wish him the best. He seems likable.
16: Right? Yeah, he seems like a decent guy. I like to watch him play years ago when he played. So the president, you know, he's did a couple of rallies last week.
17: Yeah, he's in Oklahoma and Ohio.
16: Ohio. He started in Ohio, and then he drove to Oklahoma. I heard him saying, well, they told me I couldn't go, and then I said, I don't really have that down. But before we get to that, I want to talk about this thing that happened where the president of the United States posted on social media the phone number of Tom, was it Tom Cotton?
17: Yeah.
16: From Arkansas. He posted his phone number because he wants the Senate to vote on this end daylight savings time bill, which the House passed overwhelmingly, bipartisan.
17: Okay.
16: And I think the Senate would also pass it, you know, in a bipartisan way.
17: Would it take effect this year? Like, we wouldn't set the clocks back if they get it done before November 1st?
16: I don't think so. Okay. I don't think so. Is that when it happens? It used to be earlier. Now I know that it's later. Yeah. So he gave out the phone number, and yesterday he was, get the tarmac. There's a couple of tarmac, right? There should be one, two, and three. And then I want to play what happened after that, but play the first couple there.
17: All right, let's see. I got them right here.
18: We want to get away from this ridiculous way and custom of every twice a year, turning your clock back, turning your clock forward, being late for dinner, being late for very important meetings. It's ridiculous.
16: Have you ever been late for dinner because of daylight savings time?
17: No.
16: I haven't either. I don't know anybody who has.
17: No, especially in the day, modern age with phones. It just does it automatically. You don't have to think about it.
16: Right.
17: You know, it might take a week to change the oven, but...
16: The only thing that ever happened to me in regard to that is when I was in college, I worked at a bar. Well, I worked at a restaurant and a bar as a dishwasher, and I had to open Sunday morning. And, in the springtime, you have to go forward, so...
17: Yeah.
16: I failed.
17: You were just an hour late.
16: Yeah, but it was I didn't set my alarm or whatever, and I was probably drinking the night before, but I've never had a problem with it.
17: No, it's not that big a deal.
16: No, you drag ass a little bit.
17: I mean, it doesn't affect me to my soul like it does Jared, but it is a little annoying when it gets a little too dark too early.
16: Don't throw me off like that. I want it to be light. No, anyway. Play the second clip.
18: We don't want to change clocks twice a year. It's very expensive. It's got many problems, even crime. As crazy as it sounds, when you have light, you have much less crime.
19: When you have light, you have much less crime, and it's so expensive to change a clock. We don't want to change the clocks.
17: Yes,
16: what the hell is he talking about?
17: The vampires get to spend more time.
19: Vampires, look, the vampires don't like the sun. You know, it's dark. You know, you're waiting. Your kid's waiting for you to pick him up. And then whoosh, the vampire comes in and bites him. Then you got a vampire at home.
17: Nightmare.
19: I mean, who can afford a coffin and the sacred dirt that they have to... Anyway, we don't want it.
16: There's a third one.
17: All right.
18: People don't want to have to change their clocks twice a year. It's a lot of work for a lot of people. They're running around for 2 days changing all the clocks in their house. So...
16: Who has 1,000 clocks in their house? I got to change all the clocks. There's 1,000 of them. Nobody. Every clock you have in your house.
17: Digital, most of them?
16: Yes. Changes on its own.
17: Maybe the oven.
16: The oven.
17: That's the only one.
19: Everybody's VCR has to be changed. You got to change your VCR and all that crap. You got to change it. And your clock radio. Everybody has a clock radio. And you got to go back or forward depending on what day it is and what year it is. And... You know, it's a lot of clocks. You
17: even spend for the manual clocks. I mean, maybe if you've got like a beautiful grandfather clock and it like needs some tuning and all that, maybe that could take, maybe Trump knows people that have a lot of cuckoo clock.
19: I got a cuckoo clock. I got a great cuckoo clock. A lot of people, they their hands hurt from winding the clock.
16: All right, so.
17: He's hanging out with clock enthusiasts.
16: Yes, he really wants it passed. I don't know why. Somebody must have said we got to get this done. You know, somebody's feeding it.
17: It's one of those. It's kind of an easy win.
16: Yeah,
17: right before the midterms,
19: we got it done, America. We got rid of daylight savings time, and now Jared won't vote for me, but everybody else will.
17: No, he wants it, doesn't he?
16: No, Jared does. Yeah, I guess. I don't know. Who cares? Stupid. You keep it or don't. I don't care. You know, oh, my God. It's so horrible to get an extra hour of sleep one day in the fall and 1 hour less in the spring. No, please. Anyhow. Everybody's favorite weirdo senator from the great state of Louisiana was on Meet the Press this morning. And whatever their host's name asked him what she thought about President Trump posting a senator's phone number.
20: How does that help the Republican Party a month out from the midterm, Senator?
21: Well, I'll say first, Kristen, every now and then there are disputes in Congress that have existential significance for the future of Western civilization. Daylight savings time is not one of them.
19: Bingo. The good senator from the state of Louisiana,
17: I bet he is a vampire familiar.
19: I am a familiar. I do everything that they ask me to do.
17: So that you might be bitten, given eternal life?
19: If the vampire soul decides to bite me and give me eternal life, I wish he would have done it when I was young. Because now I'm old and things don't work like they used to. And I saw that show True Blood, where everybody in the parish, they take some of that vampire blood and they have the best sex of their lives. That would be something.
17: But that's why you're going on TV advocating for more darkness.
19: I want more darkness.
17: Because you're waiting. Because
19: I want more vampires in the parishes in Louisiana, like True Blood, with Suki Stackhouse, who was also part fae.
17: Ooh.
19: She was married to Bill the Vampire, but she was fae.
17: So you could be a fae and a vampire.
19: Listen, are you saying I'm Lindsey Graham? you get that?
17: Yeah, no. All
19: right, we can move on.
17: Get that one.
19: You know what a fae? Anyway,
17: well, it's like a fairy, right?
19: Yeah, I'll tell you during the break.
17: I get it. Because Lindsey Graham was a little light in the loafers.
19: Well, that's what they say.
17: That's what they say.
19: Yeah, I'm not making I'm not making that joke. I never said that about him.
17: No, you wouldn't say that.
19: There's another clip.
17: People do say
19: that. Yeah, they do.
21: The president, as we know, can be sometimes... He exists loudly. He can be tempestuous. He can go from zero to a-hole in about 3 seconds.
19: He can go that way. He's sort of a jerk.
17: So tell me this Tom Cotton thing, was he like being a jerk? Is that...
19: Tom Cotton?
17: No. Was Trump being a jerk to Tom Cotton?
19: Because they won't get the bill passed and whatever. The president put his phone number on social media. His personal phone, his cell phone.
17: Should we try to call him?
19: I don't know. Well, if you can find it, we can. I'm sure he disconnected it. Or you'll get a voicemail. Hi, this is Tom Cotton from Arkansas.
17: I know you're calling.
19: If you find it, I'll call him during the break.
17: All right, let's do it.
19: But, I don't know.
17: That is a pretty...
19: I like that senator. I think he's funny.
17: He's great for our shows.
19: Yeah.
17: He's brilliant.
19: Bestiality.
17: Bestiality.
19: When he had that lunatic Cash Patel on a couple weeks ago.
17: Yes. So daylight savings time might happen. Trump's pissed. Tom Cotton's got his number out there.
19: Yeah, and plus Trump was doing these rallies. Those rallies, it was hard to determine. What had more empty seats, those rallies or an MLB playoff game?
17: I would imagine...
19: Because there are a lot of empty seats at these.
17: Are you really? Is that the case?
19: Oh, yeah,
17: I've been watching baseball, so I wouldn't know.
19: When I watched the Braves choke yesterday, the Dodgers were hitting home runs and they were bouncing off of empty seats.
17: I know that there's Trump fans out there, but it is kind of surprising that even the people they're able to fill out the people you can see behind them on the television.
19: Yeah,
17: enthusiastic.
19: Well, they're not going to let that be empty.
17: But of course,
19: look out, they're empty.
17: Yeah, but
19: you're going to hear a great grandpa,
17: ramble on
19: about the stuff he's been talking about.
17: I've got some of the stuff that he was rambling
19: on. All
17: right,
19: so what's he talking about?
0: When you look at $21 trillion coming in, and we have $1 trillion very easily affordable, and I know more about inflation, I know more about everything than anybody in this room, anybody anywhere in the world. Well, there's a woman sitting right over there that she's a housewife, but she's very good. She's got a natural instinct for business. She perhaps knows more than I do, but I actually don't think so.
19: Yeah. What's he talking about?
17: He's talking about inflation and just the fact that
19: I heard that, but I mean, who is he? There's a woman?
17: There's a woman out there, but she might know more than him, but probably not.
19: Probably not, because she's just a stupid idiot. And look at her. She doesn't even have a matching outfit on. I mean, she's probably just poor white trash and doesn't really know. I know inflation, I wanted to have something I couldn't afford. I mean, I can afford whatever I want, and I was a billionaire, and, just inflation. I know.
17: The rambling didn't stop there.
19: Okay.
17: Yeah, we have him. He's talking about his favorite over-the-counter drug here.
19: Okay, great.
0: I don't bear aspirin. I take an aspirin a day. I don't know if it works, but
19: psychologically.
0: It thins the hell out of your blood, I guess.
19: Your blood.
0: I don't know if it works or not, but I've been doing it for a long time. And here I am, making speeches.
19: There.
0: And I like bear aspirin, the little yellow. And I take the big one. They want me to go down to the 80. I take the 386. I don't know what the hell it is. It's a monster. They said, sir, you don't need that. I said, do me a favor. I've been doing okay for 35 years. Leave me alone. I'll switch to the little tiny one. You know, it's tiny. It doesn't look right, you know. I'll switch to that little tiny thing, and then something bad will happen. I'll say, you son of a bitch, doctor. Now I keep taking the big one. They say, sir, you don't need that. You don't need it. Thank you, doctor. I appreciate it. And I order a whole brand new stack of big ones.
19: I like the big ones, not the little orange ones, the little baby ones. They used to call it baby aspirin. Now they call it low dose. But, I mean, it's for babies, right? I don't want to look. If you have to chew it, I like the white aspirin with the coating for the gut. Chew it up, but, you know, hey, I've been snorting it bare. Bare! Bare!
13: Seven 18 in the EMCO Transmissions 24-hour traffic center. Having a tough time clearing this wreck sitting I-20 eastbound heading into the city right between HE Homes and MLK Jr. Drive. Again, a couple of right lanes are blocked. That's pushing you back to the perimeter and obviously having an impact on 285 as well. Hollowell Parkway or even MLK itself will help you out a little bit. And seeing a lot of heavy traffic 85 southbound making that merge with 75. Stays pretty thick on the connector southbound till you get just about south of 10th and 14th Street. Crash Clark, Triple Team Traffic, 95.5 WSB.
1: I'm WSB meteorologist Christina Edwards. Cloudy and cool for tonight. Lows dropping to the upper 50s to low 60s. Tomorrow, the sunshine returns, warming up to a high of 83. Staying in the mid-80s on Tuesday with sunny skies.
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16: All right. We were playing some clips of the rallies over the weekend. Where was he? Ohio and also in Oklahoma. So you got more clips of
17: Grandpa Lunatic. From Ohio. Yeah, he had to go after the fake news and in particular, Caitlin Collins of CNN.
16: Oh, what did he say to her?
0: Such an unhappy person. You know, she's a young, nice person, but she never smiles. She's a very unhappy person.
19: She's a very unhappy person.
16: That's all he said?
17: I thought that was it. I mean, he goes after a little more and just calls CNN fake news. The hits.
19: He said she looked like Dylan Mulvaney. Remember that?
17: Yeah, back in the day.
19: She looked like a man.
17: I thought before Trump ever said that, I did.
19: You did?
17: I had similar thoughts. I thought she's got a little bit of a masculine look.
16: Ah, I never thought that.
17: Yeah, some people find that beautiful.
16: Hey, they do. You never know. Yeah, hey, some, you know, to each their own. He's a little harsh on her.
17: A little harsh. And then we had this moment. We've got Trump closing out the rally.
0: I had a nice, simple life before this. I didn't have to be here on Saturday night going like this, working my ass off in front of you people. I could have been home. I could have been in Monte Carlo. I could have been wherever the hell I wanted to be. I didn't need to be here, but I love you people, and I love it. I love it.
16: You know what? When he says stuff like that, when he's at these rallies, I think that he believes it in his head. I really do. I think
17: he obviously loves going to rallies and having people cheer for him. And
16: I think that what happens is the same thing. Well, now even more so this time. And then I think even more so this time than when he was the president last time. Last time he was president, he didn't really have a lot of control over who was in his cabinet and who was in these positions of power. This time he did. And that's why they're so terrible.
17: Yeah.
16: I mean, you have about 20% of them being really good and the rest of them are just kind of garbage.
17: Yeah.
16: And that's on him for picking them and fighting for them. But, you know, I'm not even a pundit and I can figure that out. You know what I mean?
17: And he says, you know, I could have had this nice life, but I'm here because I love it.
16: Yeah.
17: His favorite thing is not making the day-to-day decisions. I think it is kind of the campaigning.
16: Yeah.
17: The getting the momentum
19: being
17: going.
19: Big rally guy.
17: Big rally guy.
16: That's what it is. And
17: he's a performer.
16: And
17: that's why he was on television.
16: Yes. And a lot of the people, though, that he hired to do all that stuff.
19: Morons.
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30: Good evening to you at 7:30. I'm Michelle Wright. Our top local story this hour, Atlanta city leaders, companies, and local organizations dancing through the streets today in the Atlanta Pride Parade. Deanna McClintock has been going to this event for years, and she says it's important to celebrate others for being themselves.
31: Everybody accepts everybody and just wants to have fun.
30: The festivities continue tonight at Piedmont Park with the last performance starting at 9:40. After Hurricane Isaias has moved through our area, there are still areas that are without power, according to Georgia Power. About 307 customers remain in the dark. It's a little more for Georgia's EMCs, with a total of just under 3,400 customers statewide that are without power. A majority of those folks are in South Georgia. Meanwhile, the president approves federal disaster assistance to the state of Georgia after Hurricane Isaias. FEMA will coordinate response efforts to the storm after Metro Atlanta saw downed trees and power outages across the region. Officials say emergency protective measures will be provided at 75% federal funding. A police chase leads to the death of a 7-month-old baby.
32: Troopers tried to pull over 33-year-old Cameron Kemp for going over 120 miles an hour on I-20 Sunday morning. Kemp, troopers say, took off, eventually crashing while getting off Wesley Chapel Road. He hit a guardrail and 10 other vehicles. In one of those vehicles was 7-month-old Kalea Talbert, who died on the scene. Two other infants in that car were hurt. As for Kemp, he died at the hospital from his injuries, troopers saying he was wanted on several warrants. Keith Cromwell, 95.5 WSB.
30: A boil water advisory issued for parts of Canton and Cherokee County. It's due to a water main break associated with a drop in water pressure near Highway 140 and Marietta Highway and Riverstone Parkway. The city says if you notice low water pressure in the area, make sure to boil your water that's used for drinking or bathing or anything. City crews are actively working to resolve the issue and restore normal service, and officials say that boil water advisory will be in effect at least through tomorrow. Early voting in Georgia begins this week.
33: Early voting in the Peach State starts Tuesday the 13th, with all House seats up for grabs, including the 14 here in Georgia. Turnout is crucial, and Democrats are aiming to take control in Washington. Incumbent Democrat Senator John Ossoff is trying to hold on to his seat in a race against former 10th District Republican Representative Mike Collins. Georgia's governor's race means former Atlanta Mayor Keisha Lance Bottoms could become the first woman ever to lead the state if she can defeat Republican Rick Jackson. Early voting ends October 30th. Tina Douglas, 95.5 WSB.
30: We're just a few weeks away from Halloween, and Halloween candy now adding to shoppers' sticker shock as prices get more expensive this year. Data from the Bureau of Labor Statistics shows prices for candy rose 8% in August. A survey released by the National Retail Federation says despite the higher costs, Americans are expected to spend $4 billion on Halloween candy this year. The survey finds that 96% of Halloween shoppers plan to buy candy. Total Halloween spending is expected to reach over $13 billion this year. It is 7:33, and that means it is now time for live team coverage of traffic and weather. We are checking in with Crash Clark in the WSB 24-Hour Traffic Center. Hey there, Crash. What are those roads looking like right now?
1: Well, I can give you a little bit of good news, that's for sure. West Expressway, we finally cleared this crash on I-20 eastbound between H.E. Holmes and MLK Jr. Drive. A little bit of a slow zone, though, as you get past the perimeter and H.E. Holmes. Of course, a lot of construction right there on that I-285, I-20 transition on the west side. And we're seeing some heavy traffic on 85 southbound as folks make their way into Midtown. Once you get south of 14th Street, you will definitely be off to the races. From the AMCO Transmissions 24-Hour Traffic Center, Triple Team Traffic, 95.5 WSB.
2: I'm WSB meteorologist Christina Edwards. Cloudy and cool for tonight. Lows dropping to the upper 50s to low 60s. Tomorrow, the sunshine returns, warming up to a high of 83. Staying in the mid-80s on Tuesday with sunny skies.
30: 64 degrees in Brookhaven right now, 65 in Buford, and 67 right here in Midtown. More news coming your way at 8 o'clock. 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
26: 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How do I know? Because I'm Mo. 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
16: So we were playing in the last segment some clips of President Trump at a rally he did in Ohio. Is Ohio one where Vivek Ramaswamy, whatever his name is, he tried to pick up a kid and almost dropped him?
17: Yes, I've got the audio here. It's not. It's hard to tell exactly what's going on, but you'll hear some shocked fans.
28: Yeah. I think yes.
0: There you go. Whoa. Big guy.
16: He called him Big Eye. Then the kid, what do you want to say? What do you want to say? And the kid's like, USA, USA, USA.
17: Big kind of, you know, campaign blunder on Vivek's part.
16: Well, it would have been maybe 20 years ago. He's not going to win anyway.
17: You don't think so?
16: No, generic CIA liberal white woman's going to win.
17: Well, people are, it's going viral on the internet. But
16: then Trump goes to Oklahoma.
17: Yeah.
16: But he had to drive there.
17: I mean, that was a big mistake. The kid's too big to be picking him up. It's not like a little kid.
16: But when you watch it live, it's not as big as it's not as bad as seeing the still image of it. And no one's going to care.
17: No, I don't. Okay. Well, he almost dropped a kid.
16: Yeah.
17: Stupid decision to try to pick him up.
16: The kid was huge.
17: He was like an 8-year-old, 9-year-old. Yeah. It's not the kind of cute little kid you can just whip up into your arms.
16: Hey, dummy.
17: Yes. And then he did. He went from Ohio to Oklahoma.
16: Yeah.
17: And he was looking for some Oklahoma studs.
5: We got to get them. Where are they? You can't miss a big, strong, handsome Oklahoma studs.
17: Yeah, so
5: I love the Oklahoma studs. Big, oiled up, greasy, sweaty man working in an oil field and beads of sweat coming down his face and his jeans just rippling and torn. It's kind of sexy. I love it. I love it. Oh, God, where are my big guys from? Oklahoma, the OK. He's a Sooner. Look at him. Bulging his crotch. Love it. Oh, my God. Wait, where am I?
17: Yeah, he's looking for some Oklahoma studs. And then he had this to say. He brought up Tallarico, who's running in Texas.
16: Yeah.
17: And he was talking about his dietary choices.
5: Okay. So he's been a vegan all his life. He's vegan. Campaigned on. He's a vegan. I didn't even know what the hell a vegan was. A vegan is vegetables. A vegan is eating a piece of lettuce all day long. But he's a vegan. He's a strange-looking guy. A vegan, strange-looking guy. Not a big hunk like a guy from Oklahoma with the big broad chest and the hair and the sweat and the dirt and the oil and God, so sexy.
17: An Oklahoma stud would never be a vegan.
5: No Oklahoma stud would be a vegan.
16: Why does he say vegan? Why is he saying that?
17: I don't know. Maybe to make it sound even more vegan. Kind of alien.
5: Vegan. He's a vegan. I don't even know what a vegan is. He's a vegan.
17: Yeah, it's when you eat lettuce. Yeah, it's you eat a piece
5: all
17: of lettuce
5: he eats
17: all day.
5: Is lettuce. One piece of lettuce.
17: That's why he looks so weak and frail.
16: He does. He looks like a little soy boy.
17: Yeah, you're not wrong about that.
16: I never liked that nickname, but I mean, you look at him. Hey, look at me. I don't wear a tie.
17: It applies.
16: I have no hair. No hair at all.
17: Yes.
16: The church I go to says there's a million genders.
17: That is true.
16: What church are you going to? Not that I care, but just what church told you that? Is there more? Are we done?
17: That's it. That's all I got from the two rallies that Trump has been at, the Ohio, the Oklahoma, for the big midterm push.
16: I don't know. He's like the Mick Jagger of politicians. He's the same age as Mick Jagger, although he's 10 times as fat. But, Jagger's still got that energy. Trump goes out and has that energy.
17: People are, we had Ken Paxton said, showing up at the midterm rally.
16: Yeah.
17: Made the numbers drop. Maybe Trump isn't as the bump that people think he is, wanting to be.
16: Who did they ask?
17: That he thinks he is.
16: Who did they ask?
17: Well, Ken Paxton was saying it. Ken Paxton himself.
16: Ken Paxton said that, but who? How does he know? Who did they talk to? I don't buy any of that stuff anymore.
17: No?
16: I don't buy. Where do you do the polls now? Are they done on text?
17: Ken Paxton.
16: No. Who does the polls and who do they call? And that's just.
17: I agree that the polling is not something to be trusted at the moment. We've learned that over the last few elections. But to hear it right out of Ken Paxton's mouth, I went to the midterm rally thing.
16: He said that.
17: I hung out with Trump and my numbers went down. That's not a good sign for MAGA.
16: Yeah, MAGA. I don't care. Whatever. Yeah, there are a lot of weird things going on the campaign trail. There's an ex-aide. I wish we had audio of this, but we don't. This guy that worked for Abdul El Sayed, who is running for Senate in Michigan.
17: Yeah.
16: Said that he farts all the time in public and he's an immature manufactured man.
17: So it's relatable.
16: Yeah. At the farting, absolutely. I thought for a long time that he was manufactured for sure. I don't buy into him. And again, here's a guy that probably would have been easy to beat.
17: Yeah.
16: And probably won't get beat.
17: No.
16: Because, he's more of a Chad than his opponent.
17: Yeah, and he's obviously kind of anti the whole Iran war, all that kind of disastrous, war that's shot the gas prices up. And
16: I think people would be fine with the war if they were able to buy groceries and gas.
17: True. Yeah, yeah, I think you're right. And I think it, just the messaging that it was going to be, you know, 6 weeks and then it's, you know, we're here.
6: But it's almost over. Don't worry about it.
17: Yeah, the flip-flopping.
6: We're going to send a lot of guys from Oklahoma. That, sexy, sweaty, big, muscly men.
17: No vegans are going to be sent over.
6: No vegans. You got to eat a lot of meat. You got to love meat. I mean, you got to be a meat lover. Monty Python.
17: What's going on with that?
16: Legend John Cleese.
17: Yeah.
16: John Cleese, you know, he's a Monty Python legend.
17: Yeah.
16: He is a fairly liberal person. He does not like Trump. If you follow him on social media, he constantly goes after Trump as being a bully and this and that.
17: Okay.
16: And it's not with other, but he's also a post-World War II Brit.
17: Right.
16: And he loves Britain and he values Britain and Great Britain as a country. And he might get in trouble now because of the laws they have about posting on social media. He is against the Islamification of Great Britain.
17: And you're not allowed to espouse those beliefs on the internet in England?
16: No, you're not allowed to. He may be charged. He might be charged, given his age. I think he's 86 years old. I think he's a little too old to go to jail. And I do think that maybe he's allowed to have an opinion.
17: Yeah, it makes me so grateful that we have the First Amendment here in our country.
16: For now. And then one last thing I had that has audio is, did you listen to this? In Laguna Beach, which I believe is in California, this couple, they were going to have a romantic engagement. So it's not a spur-of-the-moment thing where the guy just, you know, they're at dinner or they're at a thing and the guy gets down on his knees and he says, will you marry me? They planned it out.
17: Okay.
16: And they have this elaborate thing going on for social media, which means there's a stage and they have, you know, I guess a mariachi band, blah, blah, blah, blah, blah. But it's at this park, Laguna Beach Park. And a woman got upset. And I think I did bleep it.
8: The park is for people that live here to enjoy the park and have picnics. And they don't allow events on the grass here for that reason.
9: Yeah, I understand them.
8: Come here and enjoy it. So I just called the police. They're coming out here. They're going to make you tear it down.
9: No, I understand, ma'am. We'll be out.
8: I don't care. It's every single weekend, and I'm sick and tired of it.
9: We weren't here last weekend.
8: Just tell them to tear it down. You're going to have to anyway. I'm sick of it. No, don't tell me to shh. You shh. Listen. This is
16: the
8: next
16: leader. She loses it.
17: Oh, wow.
16: Yeah. She goes from being angry Karen to super racist bigot in like 10 seconds. As soon as she hears that mariachi music.
17: Yeah, this is in Mexico.
16: And you can't hear it at the end as the music's playing and it's fading. And she goes, go back to Mexico.
17: Oh, really?
16: And, I mean, okay.
17: Yeah, you just got to know that there's cameras everywhere, lady. Don't, you know, just, I mean, first off, don't be a racist bigot, Karen.
16: Well, yeah, what do you
17: But
16: care?
17: Also, I mean,
16: how bad is it?
17: Just, you got to watch yourself.
16: There's two things going
17: on
16: there.
17: Even when you're pissed off.
16: Aside from being a ridiculous bigot, and that's the takeaway everyone's going to have, so she loses her point by being that way.
17: Yeah.
16: Loses her point. But her point has validity, which is you can't go anywhere, without an influencer being there, just being a pain in the ass. They have the tripod up and the camera and they're flailing their arms and they look like a lunatic in the park all by themselves. This happened to me the other day. I go for a walk every day. We have that green space. And fine, you know what? Live your life. Do what you got to do. But the person was there for like an hour. Blah, blah, blah, blah, blah, you know, waving the arms, talking and yelling. Why? What are you doing? What is so important? Or the influencers that go into go into a store. Going to a store.
17: It's not illegal.
16: It is illegal to do it.
17: Maybe at the store, yeah.
16: It's not illegal, but it's dumb. What are you getting by it? And is it because we need this? Is it because we're all in the gig economy?
17: Yeah.
16: I think it is where everybody has to go out. And I get that point. If you have hustle, I respect that. I respect it. But come on. I mean, everything is a thing.
17: Yeah, you just can't get caught on video being the Karen and then also making it
16: racial. No, I mean, you have to be,
17: It ruins your life.
16: She's racial no matter. She's racial whether there's cameras around or not.
17: Yeah.
16: I would hate to think what she says when they're not on.
17: Right.
16: You know, I can't believe all these Mexicans are here when I'm trying to have fun in the park. Shut up.
17: But even with that second part, if it wasn't there, she never said that. She's still going to be the one that's the Karen at the park.
16: Yeah.
17: And
16: by yelling
17: ends up
16: or complaining
17: looking bad.
16: About it. You know what? Just if you're that upset about it, call the police and go.
17: And let them handle it.
16: Yeah.
17: Stay away from the cameras and stay away from getting caught being the complainy Karen.
16: Right. Right. Well, she's obviously mad and not thinking. But the bigotry, that comes out no matter what.
17: Yeah.
16: That would have come out even if she, I mean, that, you heard it. As soon as the music started, she got mad.
17: Yeah, got back to Mexico.
16: And they don't even sound like they're from there. I mean, they might be, you know, Latin American, but we weren't here last week. They were like, no, I wasn't here. She's such a jerk.
17: Yeah, she's a jerk. I mean, but you're kind of right. I'm glad that you sort of defended her in the sense that...
16: I'm not defending her. I'm defending the idea that you can't go anywhere without influence.
17: Right, exactly. Defending the idea that people just do feel free to take over a public space to do their little online thing. Annoying.
16: Yeah, I'm not going to mess with people when they're doing their thing. I'm just going to leave.
17: Just glare.
16: No, I'm not doing that either.
1: ...748 in the AMCO Transmissions 24-hour traffic center. Construction probably going to be with us for the rest of the night on 285 southbound as you're approaching MLK and Cascade. A couple of right lanes will remain open, but obviously with the sundown, please watch your speed in all those GDOT work zones. And of course, Falcons kicking off at 820 Mercedes-Benz Stadium. So all roads surrounding and around Mercedes-Benz Stadium, Northside Drive, Centennial Olympic Park, MLK, and Marietta, all very crowded. In fact, 85 south still pretty crowded, leaving 400 trying to get down to 10th and 14th Street. Crash Clark, Triple Team Traffic, 95.5 WSB.
10: This is WSB meteorologist Christina Edwards. Cloudy and cool tonight. Temperatures will settle to the upper 50s to low 60s. The sunshine returns tomorrow with highs in the low 80s. Sunshine on Tuesday and a little warmer with a high around 85.
11: When the weather is at its worst,
10: wind gusts around 30 miles per hour incoming, 50 mile per hour winds right now in Gainesville.
11: We're at our best.
12: 33 cancellations and 58 delays at Hartsfield-Jackson, Atlanta.
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1: You seem to have a little bit of audio from this morning that you didn't get to when I was running. I'm Senator John Kennedy from Louisiana.
2: You are. Yes, you were on Meet the Press, and they asked you, you know, what are your, are you thinking about running at all? And you had this to say.
3: I haven't made a decision. If a bunch of, on my side of the aisle, if a bunch of goobers run, and I think they're goobers, and one of the goobers might win, and I think I could do a better job, I would consider running. But right now, I'm running for re-election.
4: Very.
1: A bunch of goobers. Bunch of goobers like Mr. Douglas runs. Mr. Douglas, you know what that is, don't you?
2: No.
1: You don't know that?
2: No.
1: You didn't watch Green Acres?
2: No.
1: There was a guy named Mr. Haney on that show.
2: And he...
1: Mr. Douglas, Senator, I happen to have hair. He wasn't a senator. He was just a local
2: but
1: yokel.
2: Senator Kennedy...
1: Sounds like him a little bit. Yeah, a little bit. I think he was Mr. Haney. I don't know. There's two... It's one of those sitcom shows where, you know, there were two people from the city and everybody around them was a lunatic. Yes.
2: So we've got Vance is going to run 28.
1: Vance is going to run. He's going to represent the tech people.
2: Rubio?
1: Rubio represent sort of a little bit of the tech people and the old school Republican. But I think that he's been emboldened by the stuff that Trump has done foreign policy wise.
2: Yeah. We did the whole Venezuela thing was his project.
1: And when I brought up earlier that, you know, he has a lot of people in his cabinet and in his administration who are lunatics, I think Rubio is one of the people that's kind of keeping things together.
2: It seems. Then you've got maybe Cruz.
1: Ted
2: Did we
1: Cruz
2: see
1: is
2: Ted
1: a,
2: Cruz coming?
1: Non-starter. He's a Bush.
2: I agree with you. I think we saw that die in 2016.
1: Right. He's never going to. He'll never make it.
2: Now maybe Kennedy.
1: Kennedy too old.
2: Yeah.
1: And nobody's going to vote for somebody that sounds like this. I'm sorry. That's like asking like the governor of New York, Kathy Hochul. She talks like this and she's her master. No one's voting for that. No one's voting for that.
2: Is there anybody
1: AOC
2: else?
1: AOC is more likely to get.
2: Yeah, I guess.
1: For the Republicans?
2: Democrats, I guess we've got, you know, Newsom, possibly.
1: Our senator, the empty suit.
2: You think Ossoff might try?
1: You mean Nepo Baby? Yeah, I think he might run.
2: You got AOC, possibly?
1: He'd be a vice president first.
2: Then you've got that, what is it, Pritzker out in...
1: Pritzker, who's taking the GLP-1, so he's not fat when he runs.
2: Yeah, he's losing all that weight.
1: But Kamala Harris is the one to follow. I mean, she's the front runner by default.
2: She's a non-starter,
1: well,
2: too?
1: Until the primary where she loses.
2: Yeah.
1: So.
2: It'll be interesting in 2028.
1: I could be vice president again. I'll do that again. I don't care. Whatever.
2: It'll be like, was it 2016 when we had like 9 people up for the debate?
1: On the GOP side, there were like
2: 13.
1: They had to have two.
2: I think both sides' debates are going to look like that in 2028.
1: They always had Lindsey Graham in the baby seat. Yeah. Hey, I see Dr. Joe in there. I thought maybe he would be on at 8 tonight, but he says he's on at 9 o'clock tonight.
2: So all right,
1: 9 p.m. So leave it right here for whatever's on in between now and 9 p.m. And then Dr. Joe will be here to help you. He wants to be your doctor. Thank you for listening. If you missed any of this show, when will the podcast be up, George?
2: Tomorrow.
1: Maybe.
2: Tomorrow.
1: George says it'll be up tomorrow. Thanks, Ahmad. Have a good night. We'll talk to you next Sunday.
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5: Good evening to you. It's 8 o'clock. I'm Michelle Wright. Our top local story this hour, early voting begins Tuesday for the midterm elections.
6: All Georgia House seats are up for grabs, and Georgia Democrat Senator John Ossoff is running to hold on to his seat against former 10th District Congressman Mike Collins. With 9 Republicans and 5 Democrats representing Georgia, the outcome is crucial to both parties. When you look at the nation as a whole, and whether Republicans can hold on to the majority in both houses. Democrat former Atlanta Mayor Keisha Lance Bottoms could become the first black woman governor in the country if she defeats Republican Rick Jackson. Early voting ends October 30th. 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
5: 67 degrees right now in Midtown, cloudy and cool for the rest of the evening. The sun is set to return tomorrow, but what about those temperatures? WSB meteorologist Christina Edwards has Atlanta's most accurate and dependable forecast on the way. After defeating Alabama in Tuscaloosa yesterday, UGA is now the number one team in the nation. The Dogs taking the top spot in the latest college football coaches poll, rounding out the top five after this weekend's games are Notre Dame coming in at number two, then Miami, Indiana, and Ohio State. Texas topples from the number one spot to number six after losing to Oklahoma. Atlanta is celebrating its LGBTQ plus community today with its annual Pride Parade.
7: Peachtree Street was bursting with bubbles, music, and dancing as city leaders and businesses drove and walked in the parade. It's all smiles for most people watching.
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5: A police chase in Atlanta leaves two dead, including a seven-month-old.
12: It all started when troopers tried to pull over 33-year-old Cameron Kemp for speeding down I-20 at over 120 miles an hour. When Kemp tried to get off the highway at Wesley Chapel Road, he lost control, hitting several other cars. In one of those cars was three infants, including seven-month-old Kalea Talbert. She died on the scene. Now, two others were taken to the hospital. As for Kemp, he was also killed in the crash. Troopers say he likely ran from them because of several outstanding warrants. Keith Cromwell, 95.5 WSB.
5: President Trump announcing a deal to buy diesel from Russia to help lower the rising fuel costs here in the U.S. as the war with Iran continues. But that deal, says Ukraine, helps Putin and hurts them, reports Steve Portnoy.
13: President Trump claiming to have brokered a new deal to end strikes on energy facilities in Russia and Ukraine. Trump has repeatedly blamed Ukraine's president for causing higher diesel prices, telling reporters,
14: "He's not going to affect our farmers, and he's not going to affect our ranchers, and he's not going to affect the rest of the world."
13: And venting his frustration Saturday, Trump called for Volodymyr Zelensky to go.
14: "I suggest they get a new leader who can make a deal."
13: Critics in Congress say the move to lift sanctions only rewards Putin and funds his war.
5: Meanwhile, on ABC's This Week, Zelensky says Ukraine would actually stop attacking Russian diesel facilities if Moscow agreed to stop striking Ukraine's electrical grid. Meanwhile, now the president says that he has brokered a deal that would end that and have a ceasefire. It is 8:03, and live team coverage of traffic and weather is coming up next.
15: If you're on the job day in and day out, you know living with pain in your knees, hips, back, or shoulders is miserable. The good news, QC Kinetics gets it. They understand guys like you.
16: They don't have the luxury of taking time off. They want to keep working. We are built for those guys that want to keep working and want to stay active. So the vast majority of who we see are the blue-collar guys like me and you.
15: QC Kinetics uses biologic therapies, just like pro athletes have used for years, to get you lasting pain relief with no surgery.
16: I want you to continue working. I want you to continue exercising. The joints are made to be moved.
15: The treatments at QC Kinetics are fast and non-invasive.
16: It's not a lot of time commitment on your part. There is no downtime or recovery time. You don't need short-term disability with what we do. We want